0: This is the Baseball Tonight podcast for Friday, May 15th, 2026, presented to you by La Quinta by Wyndham. Tonight, La Quinta, tomorrow you shine. I'm Buster Olney. Kenny Ligon is filling in for Taylor Schwenk again today. And on the show today, we'll be talking with Chris Getz, head of baseball operations for the Chicago White Sox, about his team's remarkable start, Munetaka Murakami, and about the Pope. Got Sarah Langs' notes. But first, let's talk to Jorge Castillo of ESPN.com. Jorge Castillo covers baseball for ESPN, and he's part of the New York chapter of baseball writers. Jorge, how you doing?
1: I'm doing well, Buster. How are you?
0: Good. So the reason why I mentioned that is that when we get to award season, what happens in every chapter, as you well know, is that two writers are picked from the group to cast ballots. Now, you are relatively new to the New York chapter, so I suspect that you don't have a vote in the National League Cy Young Award this year. Is that correct?
1: I haven't been told anything, so I doubt it, yeah.
0: Okay. I think that what you need to do is light a candle every night and ask to be not get that vote. Does that one, Jorge, is going to be a tough one? Like what we're seeing out of Paul Skenes, Shohei Ohtani, Jacob Mizorowski, wow. I'm just watching these guys pitch in the last week. You wonder by the time we get to the end of the year what these numbers are going to look like. What are you seeing in this trio?
1: It's the best trio in baseball. I mean, I was there on opening day at Citi Field when Paul Skenes didn't survive the first inning. Was charged with 5 runs in that first inning because O'Neill Cruz misplayed 2 balls in center field. Since then, a 1.09 ERA in 8 starts. He's flirted with a no-hitter in the last 2 outings. Hasn't walked a batter going back to April 13th.
0: And a month without walking a hitter. I just want to reiterate that. Go ahead.
1: Yeah, and I just took a lot of courage, Buster. Please hold your applause. But I picked Paul Skenes to be my NL Cy Young Award winner.
0: And you were out on a limb. Way to go.
1: Yeah. The courage that took. And it's looking good. The problem is that Mizorowski's basically unhittable. I mean, he threw 49 pitches at least 100 miles an hour on Wednesday. The guy has thrown 233 100 mile an hour or better pitches this year. The rest of baseball starting pitchers, 144. He's dominant. I mean, the guy's throwing 103, 104 miles an hour. And then you got Shohei Ohtani, who when Shohei Ohtani wants to do something, he almost always does it. And this year, it's very obvious that he wants to win a Cy Young Award. 2 years ago, he wanted to go 50-50 because he wasn't pitching. He went 50-50. He's a .82 ERA. He's looked great. Now, it's a matter of, for me, when it comes to Cy Young, I'm really into, it's very important to me. How many innings are these guys going to throw? I thought Zach Wheeler should have won that Cy Young Award over Corbin Burns in 21 just because he threw more and was super effective. Ohtani's at 44 innings so far. Skenes is at 50. Mizorowski at 51. And I just wonder with Ohtani's his workload. We've seen that become a story here. Him trying to do the two-way thing and struggling at the plate. I wonder how the Dodgers will, moving forward with Ohtani, how will they handle him as he tries to do something that we've never seen before, a two-way player winning the Cy Young Award.
0: Well, it's funny that you cast it that way. Like, you're like, how will the Dodgers handle him? I think you would agree with me. It's what Shohei Ohtani wants to do. If he says to the, and I'm just making this up, okay? There's no indication that he would do this. But if he went to them today and said, you know what? I'm just going to bag the DH thing for a while. I'm going to focus on pitching. Like, I want to go to every 5 days. The Dodgers would do it. If he said to them, I want to stay in the lineup most days, they would do that too. If he said to them, I don't want to pitch the day before I pitch, or I want to DH the day before I pitch, and then the day I pitch, then they would do that. Whatever Ohtani wants, he gets in his schedule, yes?
1: That has been the case. I wonder if this year it could change a little bit. I wonder if the Dodgers... on paper, this lineup is supposed to be unbelievable. They have stars, future Hall of Famers up and down this lineup. It has not, the offense has been struggling now for the better part of 2-3 weeks. And Ohtani's just not been Ohtani at the plate. And then on the starting rotation side, Glasnow just goes on the injured list. Blake Snell just comes off the injured list. That group hasn't necessarily been what we expected either. Yamamoto has not been quite himself. Ohtani's actually been needed in that rotation, but he's also needed right now, unbelievably to me, in that lineup. So I'll be interested in seeing if the Dodgers do put up some resistance and say, hey, actually, you know what, Shohei, we're going to do this. And we know you want to do both. And we know you had your ambition and your goals. But for the Dodgers to win the World Series this year, this is the best course. It's going to be fascinating. It's a fascinating storyline this year.
0: I should mention Mason Miller also in the Cy Young Award conversation. You know, he's having arguably the best season ever for reliever. He's the backbone of the Padres' success. So he'll be in there. But I think for the sake of this conversation, we'll focus on the three starting pitchers. And what Ohtani's doing this year, to me, is amazing. To see him maintain the feel for six pitches while he's generally serving as an everyday DH, that's incredible to me, okay? But I would say this. When somebody gets a hit off Ohtani, I'm not surprised. Like, it's not, doesn't seem like that unusual. Guys will get good swings against him. They might actually score some runs against him. I've got to the point with the other two guys where when someone gets a hit off Skeens, off Mizorowski, like, I'm surprised. Like, Skeens' dominance in his last two starts was staggering. I can't remember, you know, Pedro Martinez might be the closest thing that I'm seeing to what we're seeing in Skeens right now with how he's good. And you mentioned Mizorowski. I tweeted out today that he's going Mach 3, right? 103, when no one else is doing that on a more consistent basis. I get the feeling because of volume issue that those two guys might have an advantage by the end of the year. But here's Ohtani's, I think, advantage in this race is that he's more popular. And I don't think it's a huge factor, but I think that when the narratives, writers, I think we tend to look for narratives. And I do think if Ohtani is within 20 innings, if he's within 30 innings, those other guys, and his numbers are right there, because he's the greatest player we've ever seen, that's a little tiebreaker that he has in his column. Are you buying? You think I'm full of crap?
1: No, that's fair. The other thing that I would tie to this, I know we're talking about Cy Young, but MVP. How good of a hitter does Ohtani need to be, or how bad can he be, frankly, to still win an MVP? And maybe voters say, hey, if he's going to win the MVP, then I'll give Skeens or Mizorowski the Cy Young Award, right? You know, I think that's all sort of in play. I'm fascinated also by that MVP race. And, you know, does Ohtani need an 850 OPS and hit 25 home runs or 800 OPS? Like, what's the line there, the threshold, if he's going to be an elite pitcher to also win the MVP?
0: So along those lines, I kind of wonder if Mason Miller might have a better chance for MVP than Cy Young Award, because especially in this year when we're seeing bullpen meltdowns all over the place, the advantage that the Padres have in the ninth inning is so extraordinary. I wonder, and given the, you know, the number of games that Mason Miller impact, I wonder if it'd be more appropriate for him to be an MVP candidate. Are you buying that?
1: Sure. But Buster, you have more of the history sort of sense of like how unusual. I mean, that's for me, that'd be super unusual, right? A closer winning MVP, especially with Shohei Ohtani in that league. But the stuff that he's doing and the Padres, I know a lot of people have talked about this. I have no idea how they're this good. The numbers just don't add up. And like you said, they've Mason Miller and the fact that they're just winning these close games, that is a huge reason why they're this good. And Mason Miller is a huge reason why.
0: Yeah. And it's, you know, a comparable sort of in a parallel universe. When you talk to Atlanta Braves players from the 90s, they will tell you that they believe that if Mariano Rivera wore their uniform and not pinstripes, they would be the team that would have won the championships, because he made that kind of difference over the course of a postseason. And maybe over the course of a regular season, Mason Miller will be that guy for the Padres. So anyway, I'm glad I don't have that vote. I would not want to be choosing between those two. Those guys would be hard.
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0: All right, let's dive in a little bit into the early trade conversations that you know, starting to percolate a little bit. And a couple of observations that I certainly picked up. One, I don't know how many good players are going to be available. At the trade deadline last year, I had a GM say to me, man, there's just not that many good guys out there. Well, with the American League being the land of opportunity and all these teams that are in the mix, who's actually going to be a seller? Do we think that if the Red Sox, given the expectations coming into the year or within five games, that suddenly Craig Bressel is going to wave the white flag? I'm not buying it. We might have to look to the worst National League teams to be sellers. The Rockies, certainly that player. I think Mickey Moniak is a guy who's going to get some attention at the deadline. That'll be interesting. And the Mets, they do have marketable guys. When you're talking about Freddie Peralta, Clay Holmes, what do you see there?
1: The standings are just, I'm looking at the Houston Astros, right? A team that's been completely ravaged by injuries, team that we all expected to at least compete for a playoff spot. And it's been a disaster. They're 10 games under 500, and they're 4.5 games out of a wild card spot. And it's May 14th. So maybe over the course of the next 2 months, this is a team that somehow gets back into it. Because the one name that I am fascinated by, if they are out of this, is Yordan Alvarez. Now, I would not trade him. You know, he's one of the best hitters in baseball. Obviously, he's under contract through the through the 2028 season. And to me, could you get a Juan Soto-esque haul for Yordan Alvarez, the way the Nationals did a few years ago, you know, getting James Wood and CJ Abrams and Mackenzie Gore and a couple other prospects? I don't see that happening, but that's the name. If you said it, Buster, there might not be a ton of, you know, big names, you know, impact players available at the deadline. Alvarez would be the most impactful player since Soto at the deadline. I do think the Astros, you know, getting, you know, moving on from Paredes or Christian Walker is a possibility.
0: Yeah.
1: You mentioned the Mets. I was at the game Wednesday night, last night. Juan Soto fouls a pitch off his foot, and I was like, okay, another bad break for the Mets. Hours after they placed Francisco Alvarez on the injured list with a torn meniscus. They, like you said, Freddie Peralta is an interesting piece. Clay Holmes, under the radar, has been one of the best starting pitchers in baseball this year. That experiment has gone well up in the Mets, converting him from a reliever. The Mets, the second most expensive roster in baseball, one of the most expensive rosters of all time. I asked David Stearns on Monday, I believe it was, or Tuesday, at what point do you have to pivot to the future? And he said, we are not close to that point yet. So they're going to ride this out. They're going to give this a go because they have World Series expectations. And, you know, Francisco Lindor is out, Jorge Polanco is out, Luis Robert is out. So they just need to tread water for now. And the Red Sox, I don't see the Red Sox competing for a World Series for, you know, the American League pennant this year. That division is loaded. And they're six games under. Maybe they sneak into a wild card spot, but I don't know. Maybe they move on for a couple of pieces, but I don't see that happening either. I think it's a tough spot for the Red Sox.
0: So some observations about some of the things you're talking about. One, so much of these decisions come down to not what the GM wants, it's what the owner wants to do. Scout the owners for a moment. Steve Cohen has demonstrated he's not the crazy Artie Moreno owner where it's Dan the Torpedo's full speed ahead. 2023, Buck Showalter's last year, he waved the white flag in midseason, said, look, we're not good enough. The numbers are ugly. So that would seem to be in play. Jim Crane, the owner of the Houston Astros, has very strong feelings about how long, you know, long-term contracts. He does not give contracts out more than 6 years. Yordan Alvarez is going to get a contract of more than 6 years, becomes a free agent. Jim traded Kyle Tucker. Right, he traded Kyle Tucker a year before he became a free agent because he didn't want to pay him. So I wouldn't completely rule that out. I'm right there with you. And the Red Sox, the interesting thing about this team to me is it's a hard roster to turn over. When you really dig into it and you're thinking about what they need, offense, what do you do? Well, Wilson Contreras has 2 years left. Trevor Story, the shortstop, has 2 years left. Where else are you making changes other than maybe third base? Caleb Durbin was Craig Breslow's big acquisition in the offseason. It'd be really hard for him to blow that up. And where are you going to get offensive help if you want to do something? So there, quick, before you go, We got a couple minutes left. I want to talk to you about the Yankee situation. Anthony Volbeat comes back. He's playing shortstop. Wasn't wild about his quote, I must say, when he was saying, you know, I've learned that things are out of my control and don't worry about it, which seems to infer that, you know, he didn't necessarily agree with the decision of leaving the minor leagues. And my response to Volpe, you know, would be like, dude, you can control this. Go play well. Go. You've had a get out of jail free card for 3 years. And right now, if I were representing Volpe, I'd say go play other positions. Go play second base. Go play the outfield a little bit. Go down the minor. Ask the Yankees if you can do that, because that's what Caballero's done. And Caballero's put himself in this great position, compete for that spot. And the other thought about the Yankees pre-trade deadline, I think the next 40 games is going to be really important for Jazz Chisholm, because he's an impending free agent. If he doesn't start playing better, you know what? Maybe they flip him at the deadline and get somebody else to come in there and play second base. Give me your thoughts on those.
1: The one thing that really stood out to me was when the Yankees placed Jose Caballero on the injured list. Jose Caballero played so well that the Yankees finally moved off the idea of having Volpe be their starting shortstop after 3 years. Volpe, you know, here in New York, the Yankees were hearing it from everywhere that Volpe, you know, hasn't been good enough.

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1: He's outrageous and usually off base, I might add, but I love him anyways. 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

0: that Pope is a White Sox fan. Tell me about when you first heard that and how much you guys have leaned into that, and whether or not, you know, the off chance that maybe there's been some contact with you and the Pope.
1: Yeah, when it first came out and he was, you know, Pope Leo was named the Pope, I didn't really believe it. You know, it was one of those, you know, he's a White Sox fan, because I don't know if you remember the first kind of message put out there that he was a Cubs fan. And I think there was like this assumption that he was a Cubs fan. And you know, his brother didn't take to that very well, and was very vocal about his White Sox fandom. And then, you know, come to find out, he attended, you know, some World Series games in 2005. And we've got video, we've got that photo, it's in our hallway. We had an event, you know, with the Archdiocese at the stadium last summer, which was, talk about a unique experience to attend to. And he was, you know, on the video board and offering a message to everyone in attendance. So, I've also told people, you know, and I have not talked to him, I have not met him. But there's a non-zero chance that I'll be able to meet the Pope at some point in my life now because of the association, you know, with the White Sox. So that's a very cool thing to say. And you know, since that was announced, there's been a lot of positive things happening with the White Sox. And I hope that he's tracking it. I think we've got some fan giveaways. We've probably already done it, and we'll continue to do that. So it's certainly been a welcomed addition.
0: Can you imagine if you guys make the World Series someday? I'm assuming that you'd be okay with him throwing out the first pitch.
1: I would be. Yeah, I absolutely support that.
0: All right. You know, the journey of the White Sox is well known. 121 losses a couple of years ago, and then you're doing what you're doing this year in the playoff hunt. Give me a low moment that you've had and the coolest moment you've had during the course of this journey.
1: Gosh, yeah. I mean, it's tough to not say the low moment was breaking that record. I did, you know, when we were going through, you know, that very difficult 2024 season, and, you know, it came to the point where it became, okay, we're probably going to break this record, where, okay, I've got to think into the future here, right? And gosh, what a story this will be. And, you know, then you almost embrace it. You have to embrace it. And listen, going into 2024, and that remains here even in the 26th season, you know, we've committed to foundationally improving the Chicago White Sox organization. That applies to, you know, our amateur scouting process, our international process, the player development, research and development, the major league operation, everything that goes into it. Let's commit to that, because we know that good things will come from that. Do we know, you know, specifically or precisely what that's going to bring to the table? It's never been about, you know, we're talking about championships and a World Series. It's about, you know, going about it the right way and committing to being the best that we can in all of those areas, knowing that good things will come. And, you know, I've had conversations with people when you're going through these struggles, and we've gone through struggles this year, and we'll go through more struggles. But early in the season, when, you know, we played the Brewers and we get swept, and then you know, we had a tough series in Miami, and I recall talking to, you know, one of the members of our front office. It's like, man, you know, I really feel like we've gone about this the right way, whether it be our hiring process, what we've, you know, the resources that we put into this organization from a foundation standpoint. It's got to turn at some point. You know, we've got to be going through, we've got to start feeling this at the major league level. And thankfully, we've had some good runs here, and, you know, gotten that, you know, level of gratification. But yeah, that 2024 season was difficult. It was. I don't want to, you know, it's not, you'd never say that just had to happen for us to have future success, because, you know, we're associated to it with that. But, you know, what a story it can be, you know, if we go out there and we accomplish something special, and we point back to, you know, this group, this team, you know, what we went through 2024 to look where we are now. It's just a great story for sports. You know, I grew up in Detroit, and, you know, I'm a Lions fan. I was a Lions fan. And, you know, to see, you know, they want a season without winning a game. And, you know, and the success that they're now having, you know, at the top there. I mean, it's that's significant. I know what it does for a city, that story. And, you know, we have that opportunity here with the White Sox. And, you know, the fan base, it's alive. They're feeling this. So to be able to continue to bring some positives throughout this year and in the coming years, I think, you know, what an opportunity, and it could be really special. So I can't say that there's one moment that I would say just feels really good. Because, you know, Will and I talk all the time. It's not about, you know, we don't talk about our win-loss record. We don't. We talk about, you know, solving for that day. And, you know, with that mindset, we know good things are going to come along with just us being committed to this foundation. So, you know, it's, you know, you just got to fall in love with the process. And I don't think you actually will truly appreciate the process when it's all, you know, probably when it's all finished, when we're all done here. Then you look, point back, you're like, man, that was a lot of fun. But when you're in it, you know, it's solving for the day.
0: So I'm going to ignore the Lions part of it because I'm a huge Vikings fan. So I'm going to set that aside, okay? But I bet you the high point will be if you know, you guys have a big moment in September, whatever that is Murakami at the microphone after the game. That might be a high moment for you.
1: That would I would agree with that.
0: All right, Chris. Well, thanks for doing this. I really appreciate your time.
1: Yeah, thanks, Buster. Appreciate it.
0: Sarah Langs is a reporter and producer for MLB.com, and every week we play the numbers games with her. Let's go through her numbers for today. Number one, Shohei Ohtani has a 0.82 ERA. That's the second lowest by a Dodgers pitcher in his first seven starts of a season since ERA became official in the National League in 1912, behind only Fernando Valenzuela, 0.29 ERA in 1981, in a time known as Fernando Mania. Number two, Josh Bell had his first stolen base on Wednesday since September 27th, 2018. He went 978 games in between stolen bases, the longest streak by a batter in between two stolen bases since at least 1900. And I can tell you this, you know, in the last couple of years, we've had players read some of Sarah's notes. Josh Bell has been all in on this. So it's cool to see a note about him among Sarah's numbers today. And number three, the shutout by the Orioles against the Yankees on Wednesday was the first that they've been involved in this season. It was their 44th game. The last Major League Baseball team to go this long without being part of a shutout on either side, the 2017 Washington Nationals, who pitched a shutout in game 48 that season. The only other time the O's and Browns went this long into a season without being involved in a shutout, 1996. They got shut out in game 67. I was covering the Orioles that year.
2: All right, Bleacher Tweets here to end the week on a Friday. First one coming from Dan from Bangkok. He says, hey guys, the Brewers have just started a stretch of the toughest schedule imaginable. 20 straight games versus first and second place teams. Yes, even the Twins are in second place. No one is more than three games out of first, and this includes 12 games versus teams that are in first or just out of first. How are they doing so far? Well, they're 5-1 as of Thursday. What say you about the Brewers, Buster?
0: It's just classic of Pat Murphy's teams where they don't seem daunted by anybody. Like they just seem like they can handle whatever's thrown at them. It's very matter of fact. And certainly their athleticism really seems to unnerve other teams. And so, you know, they do well, I think, against good teams because of that, because they just seem to throw people off. It's a little bit like the Rays. We've been talking about their offense being chaos. And it's interesting because the Brewers on one end of the spectrum and the Yankees so far have been at the other. The Yankees have struggled against teams with good record. And I was not aware that they had that kind of an extended stretch against good teams. So that'll be interesting to watch. And by the way, we're hoping that we're going to get Jacob Mizorowski on the podcast sometime here soon.
2: Our next one comes from Charlie from Los Angeles. Kind of an interesting one here. He says, I saw Caleb Durbin hit a home run off a position player against the Orioles. And given the Red Sox offensive struggles so far, it felt like a dubious honor. I'm a huge Red Sox fan, too. With that, it occurred to me that a homer off a position player could be considered defensive indifference. Why? If you're not giving runners steals because the defensive team doesn't try to get them out, then why are you giving them home runs? thought it was just a fun topic to explore given baseball occasionally stingy approach to stats.
0: Yeah, that's an interesting, it's an interesting question. And it was funny, just coincidentally last week, you know, we had David Ross on our game broadcast, and Rossi's first major league home run, he was playing with the Dodgers, came against the Arizona Diamondbacks, and it was first baseman Mark Grace pitching for the Diamondbacks, you know, veteran player brought in to save an inning. And Rossi went deep, and Mark Grace cussed him all the way around the bases as he was circling, because he's like, really, dude? You come up and you take that kind of swing against me in these situations? I agree with your overall point, but here's the difficulty of that. And someone who did a bunch of official scoring when I was covering the minor leagues, how do you score it? Like, it's easy to do the stolen base, indifference thing, because you just don't give credit to the hitter for that. But, you know, guy hits a home run off a position play.
3: 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That's why I sit across from the Mad Dog, Christopher Mad Dog Russo, every Wednesday to set him straight. First Take starts at 10 a.m. Eastern on ESPN.
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1: Hey, it's Evan Cohen. 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

0: This is the Baseball Tonight podcast for Friday, May 15th, 2026, presented to you by La Quinta by Wyndham. Tonight, La Quinta, tomorrow you shine. I'm Buster Olney. Kenny Ligon is filling in for Taylor Schwenk again today. And on the show today, we'll be talking with Chris Getz, head of baseball operations for the Chicago White Sox, about his team's remarkable start, Munetaka Murakami, and about the Pope. Got Sarah Langs' notes. But first, let's talk to Jorge Castillo of ESPN.com. Jorge Castillo covers baseball for ESPN, and he's part of the New York chapter of baseball writers. Jorge, how you doing?
1: I'm doing well, Buster. How are you?
0: Good. So the reason why I mentioned that is that when we get to award season.
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7: Tying runs at third, winning runs at second. Two outs and a full count. Bottom of the ninth inning. This is every kid's dream in the backyard. Buxton is that kid. And the pitch swung on and popped up. He popped it up near third. Paredes in foul territory on the warning track makes the catch. And the dream quashed here in the bottom of the ninth inning as Buxton fouls out and the Astros survive.
8: Yeah, Twins putting some pressure on that Astros bullpen in the final couple of innings, but not able to get that second run across. We welcome you into the Affinity Plus Federal Credit Union postgame download. John Vitas getting ready to chat with Dan Gladden, but before we get to the conversation, a quick pause, 10 seconds for station identification here on your home for Twins baseball.
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8: Astros win this one 2-1. Lots to get to on the postgame download tonight, starting with our chat with Dan Gladden. And Danny, it was nice to see the Twins' bats wake up a little bit in those final two innings, but for the first seven, it almost felt like both lineups were just sleepwalking through this game.
10: Well, I think it came down to some pretty good pitching here. I thought that Zebby Matthews really kind of gathered himself after that first inning and settled these guys down. At one point, I think they were tired 13 in a row between Matthews and the bullpen. So outstanding job there in keeping the Tigers in check other than the first inning. And I thought the Twins, they just needed to hang around a little bit, get close. They made it close, had opportunities. And I'm not sure. I think they were 0 for 5, maybe with 0 for 6 with runners in scoring position. But with that being said, they're still up there in the leaders and with a good average with runners in scoring position.
8: Yeah, Twins 1 for 7 in the end, but they started with both teams had started with a long 0-for. Astros didn't have a hit after the fifth inning. That was an infield hit, so the last hit to the outfield was in the fourth inning, so credit Bonda and Adams with some good innings. But do you feel like Zebby in his third year now in the big leagues is just a little bit more comfortable? Because it seems like he's kind of the same guy with a nice mix of pitches.
10: Yeah, he's got the command, and that's what's key for him right now. He does have good fastball. He's got secondary pitches. And he's got the command. And I always look at command as like a third or a fourth pitch. If I command not just my fastball but my off-speed stuff, then that kind of gives me an extra pitch in that I can locate my spots. The big thing after giving up the two runs in the first, how he handled himself after that, and I thought he settled right back in. It's a matter of I'm going to do my job, keep these guys in check, let's get some offense going. And they couldn't get anything going against Jason Alexander with the – and I thought he was sneaky fastball tonight. I thought that, yes, they were sitting – they chased the changeup, but then they ended up getting behind in the count by taking the fastballs.
8: Yeah, he was a changeup first guy in his first few outings this year, threw more fastballs than changeups. It was close, but he took a little bit off, similar to what we saw Zebby do in his first start against the Marlins. Velo was down a tick or two. Velo was down a tick or two today for Alexander, but it seemed like he had the Twins in a rocking chair.
10: Yeah, and he also, you know, he also had good command. He was able to locate his pitches when he needed to. I liked it. I thought it was a good pitching matchup. They shut down some good hitting here up until the end. You had your right guy there in Byron Buxton at the end. You got Arcia that just got called up. Two-out base hit. And then, of course, Keyshaw hit by a pitch, set it up for Byron Buxton there.
8: Yeah, just couldn't quite square that pitch up, popped out to third. A few Twins hitters cooling off right now. Trevor Larnach in 0-for today. Austin Martin in 0-for today. And Caratini's been a little cooler of late as well. Any of those guys that you feel like need to get it going or someone that you feel is close?
10: Well, I think Austin Martin has been so hot all year. He's kind of gets a mulligan for a little bit of a, does he need a day off? Maybe he doesn't play tomorrow. Kind of refreshing up there a little bit. But, you know, I think Larnach is somebody that he's going to get going. I think that, you know, anytime he doesn't get a hit or drive the ball in the gap, hit the home run the other night, just stay with him. You're going to ride him as much as you can. Remember, he hasn't played on a consistent basis, and we feel that Larnach, when he plays on a consistent basis, he'll get a little streaky right there. Bell swinging a hot bat right now, whereas he, prior to that, the two-homer night the other day, he had been cold. So, you know, the guy's starting to heat up right now, and some guys are starting to cool down, Martin in particular. But Martin, don't forget, get on base, high on base percentage, high average, because he does so much more for you when he does get on base.
8: Yeah, good at-bats from Brooks Lee tonight, too. Cody Clemens has been swinging it well. So there's ebbs and flows to the season.
10: You know, and you talk about Caratini here. He's going to have to start swinging the bat because he's going to probably get the majority of the playing time here. So we're going to need his bat to get going here a little bit at some point.
8: Wanted to finish with one thought I had late in this game as both managers started to press some buttons. They pinch ran for Bell with Kreidler, who we've been seeing a lot in the outfield and the left side of the infield. And then they had Arcia and Keyshaw come in, Keyshaw hitting for an outfielder. Jeremy Zoll said before the game that Arcia was the move because of his versatility.
10: Sure.
8: It gives Shelton's options. Did you feel that late in the game?
10: And that's what a manager's dream is, to be able to have players that can play multiple positions. We tie it up in that situation. Keyshaw most likely stays in the game at second, and Kreidler then goes to the outfield. That's why Kreidler, I think, was pinch running, and they were thinking down the road the next inning about these interchangeable parts that we have with these players. It's nice to have players like that that, you know, aren't one-dimensional, that can play multiple positions and play them good.
8: And run the bases, they're pretty athletic. They can generally field pretty well in those three or four positions they're playing.
10: But they tried to give it to us with the wild pitch there at the end and Buck, hit batter. They were just, you know, and to me, that's the Astros, 19 or 20 and 30 now. You can see why their record is what it is.
8: Hopefully the Twins can take advantage of it tomorrow and still get the
10: series. Yep.
8: Day game. Danny, we appreciate
10: it.
8: Thank you so much for your expertise. Dan Gladden kicking off the post-game download tonight. We're going to step aside and come on back with some highlights and a player of the game next here on your home for Twins baseball.
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8: 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Game 2 of 3 between the Astros and the Twins here at Target Field. Twins with a chance to win the series, going with Zebby Matthews on the mound, the young right-hander making just his second start of his major league season after spending the first month plus in AAA. Jeremy Peña lined a single up the middle to start the game against Matthews. Matthews then would work the count full against third baseman Isak Paredes, and then Paredes squared one up.
7: Again, hamstring injury. He is moving anyway, and the ball is hit high in the air to deep left field, and Isak Paredes does what he does best. It's a home run to left field into the second deck, a two-run homer, and the Astros have an early 2-0 lead.
8: Yeah, jumping on a cutter that didn't move too much up in the zone. Fifth of the year for Paredes, RBIs 19 and 20, and the Astros took a 2-0 lead. Zebby retired 3 in a row after that, and the Twins had a little bit of base traffic, but they really couldn't get anything going against 33-year-old Jason Alexander. Alexander wasn't even on the roster until yesterday, called up, and then eventually made the start in place of Lance McCullers Jr., who was scratched just a few hours before the game. He was supposed to pitch tonight and eventually ended up on the injured list. Twins had a single in the first, a walk in the second, a double from Buxton in the third, a triple from Lee in the fourth, but they just could not string anything together. And Alexander Cruz, he was able to get through 6 innings, allowed 4 hits, no runs, 4 strikeouts, 1 walk, only 80 pitches needed to get through 6. The good news for the Twins, Zebby Matthews certainly kept his team in the game. He struck out 4 on his final trip through the order, including this one.
10: And a swing and a miss. There it is. Slider. Picks up strikeout number six. And a 3-up, 3-down inning.
8: That was against Zach DiCenzo, the final batter that Zebby would face. He allows just two runs on five hits over six. Six strikeouts, zero walks for Zebby Matthews. Remember, that was always his calling card as he rose through the system as a prospect. No walks tonight for Zebby and 100 pitches. His ERA through two starts, 1.38. Pretty darn good. Twins could not get anything going against lefty Steven Okert in the seventh, but different stories in the eighth and the ninth. In the eighth, the Astros bring in Angel De Los Santos, and Outman flew out to start the inning, but then Buxton doubled. After a Larnick lineout, there were two outs and a man in scoring position for Josh Bell.
7: Man, the 1-0 is hit sharply to second base, and Shoemake kicks it. He kicks it into right field. Buxton's going to score. It's a 2-1 ball game on an error at second base by Braden Shoemake.
8: It was actually ruled a hit. It was 107 off the bat, but it was right at Shoemake. Basically went through his legs, and Bell trickled it into right center field off the carom. Buxton scores easily, and the Twins are on the board. They break up the shutout. It's 2-1. Then Clemens would work an 0-2 count and drip a single to move the tying run to second, and Clemens the go-ahead run at first. Austin Martin was the batter, and Martin not able to come through. He grounds out to shortstop to end the threat, and the Twins strand a pair. So down a run going to the ninth, an easy inning for Travis Adams. Adams worked two perfect innings tonight. And then the Astros stick with the lefty Brian King. Brian Abreu, typically their closer, but has had a miserable season so far. So they leave King in to face a couple of switch hitters. 13-pitch battle with Brooks Lee. Eventually, he strikes out Brooks on a high fastball. Caratini grounds out to shortstop, but then Orlando Arcia, who came in the game a little bit earlier, singled to keep the ball game alive. Then the Astros decided to go to Abreu with two outs and a man at first, and he immediately hits the pinch hitter Luke Keyshaw, and so there were two on, two outs, but Byron Buxton could not square one up against Abreu. He pops out to the third baseman in foul territory, and this ball game came to an end. Houston, two runs, five hits, no errors. Minnesota, one run, eight hits, and no errors. The Twins fall to 22-27. Astros improve to 20-30. Game finished in just 2 hours and 17 minutes in front of 13,557 at Target Field tonight. Those were your highlights brought to you by the Sheboygan Sausage Company, America's tradition since 1933. Just a couple of candidates for our Treasure Island Diamond Player of the Game, but we're going to give it to the man who returned from the mend after a few days off.
7: Here's the 1-1. Swung on and a little looper into shallow right field. That's into no man's land, and that's a base hit. Buxton turns at first. He's headed for second, and Byron Buxton with a bloop double. And the 0-1 pitch swung on and pulled sharply fair into the left field corner. Byron should have extra bases. He turns at first base, and he's loping towards second. Now he adds an extra gear and slides in calmly with his second two-base hit of the night.
8: Yeah, Byron Buxton using both the left field and right field lines tonight for a couple of two-base hits. A welcomed return for Byron, who is our Treasure Island Diamond Player of the Game. Treasure Island Resort and Casino is the exclusive casino partner of the Minnesota Twins. 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
22: Hello, this is David Festa. Highlight of the offseason, probably like my brother's wedding. I went to a bunch of weddings, so I would go with that. What was your most unique living arrangement? I would say in Cedar Rapids, living with a host family was definitely weird. Just kind of bunking it with like a random family. Obviously, you get to know them, but I would say that's probably the most unique living arrangement I've ever had. What was your first welcome to the show moment? Probably when I let up a grand slam in my second start. Would you rather sit in the window or aisle seat? I got to go aisle just so I can kind of put my legs in the aisle. When you're in the window, you're kind of trap. What is the most used app in my phone? I'd say Twitter. I feel like I'm always on Twitter more often than like Instagram or something like that. What's your go-to cheat meal? Probably like Five Guys or something like Greasy Burger. goodbye. This has been David Fester.
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8: 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Checking in on the Twins minor league affiliates, Fort Myers rained out in Dunedin. A couple of afternoon games to tell you about. AAA St. Paul with all those roster moves today. A little bit shorthanded at home against Omaha. That was an 11 a.m. start. The Saints lost 5-3. Aaron Sabato, though, hit his ninth home run of the season. Mike Paredes, a pretty good start. Four innings, one earned run, and six strikeouts. High A Cedar Rapids took down Peoria this afternoon, 10-5 the final. Eduardo Tait, one of the Twins' top prospects, with two hits and his seventh home run of the season. Final score in Wichita just moments ago, the Wind Surge losing to the Tulsa Drillers 7-5, two doubles.

0: second to the Mariners. Our highlights take us to the National League. Mets and Nationals played a crazy game last night that went 12 innings. This one did not go 12 innings, but it had one of the highlights of the night for the Nationals.
1: Set for McClain. Here's the pitch. Swing a fly ball, deep left center field. Chasing back Taylor to the warning track. He will leap. Morabito leaps and it's off his glove. They don't know where it is. This might be an inside the park home run. Three runs have scored. Wood is circling the bases. The throw home is not in time. Wood with a head first slide has an inside the park grand slam home run.
0: How about that? James Wood with an inside the park grand slam. At the time, the Nationals were down 5-0. That brought them to within one. They come back to beat the Mets 9-6 at home. Sounded like a great environment out there at Nats Park tonight. Our final game between the Brewers and the Cubs, still in progress. Jacob Mizorowski trying to set some history tonight. He ended up falling two strikeouts short of tying the modern record for three consecutive starts with 10 or more strikeouts. He had eight strikeouts tonight. Still brilliant, though. Six scoreless innings, and he got a little bit of early run support as well.
1: Now he bats with 2-1 and 2 out in the third and swings and lines it into right center field for a base hit. Around third comes Contreras. He'll score. Throw goes to third where Mitchell is in safely. Jake Bowers, another big swing for the Brewers. RBI single to right. It's 3-0 Milwaukee in the third.
0: Yeah, that was the score for quite a while. Both teams have scored in the eighth inning. It's 5-2 Brewers in the bottom of the ninth, and actually that game just went final. Brewers beat the Cubs, and they have now taken over first place in the National League Central. Our out-of-town scores brought to you by Jeff Belzer Chevrolet. 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
0: Astros edging the Twins tonight, 2-1 the final.

0: It's time to get some reaction on the game. Our ears are on the clubhouse, brought to you by Minnesota Corn. Jason Alexander, the surprise starter tonight after Lance McCullers Jr. was scratched. Alexander entered the day with a 14-21 ERA through his first two outings this season, but he was able to shut down the Twins over six scoreless. Derek Shelton chimes in on what Alexander did well tonight.
1: Yeah, Alexander kept us off balance between the fastball and the changeup, and it seemed like everything we hit hard, we hit right at somebody. I mean, it's one of those games where the balls that we squared up were hit at people, and sometimes that happens, unfortunately.
0: Yeah, some quick outs against Alexander. Early contact, not yielding a ton of hits for the Minnesota Twins. On the other side, Zebby Matthews was terrific for Minnesota tonight. Of course, the one big blemish was the Paredes two-run homer in the first inning. That was just the second batter of the entire game. But Shelty, happy to summarize Zebby's outing tonight.
1: Yeah, I thought he was really good. I mean, you know, he gave up the base hit and then the homer. He made a bad pitch on the homer, but I mean, other than that, pitch well. I think the thing that was the most impressive is in the sixth inning, you know, pitch 85 to 100 or 84 to 100. I mean, his stuff continued to tick up. Not just the velocity was there, but just the sharpness of the total repertoire.
0: Yeah, that's always one of the most promising signs for a starting pitcher when they seem to get stronger late in the start, and that definitely seemed to be the case with Zebby tonight. Zebby chatted with the media after the game as well and was obviously disappointed with the way that first inning went.
2: Yeah, obviously, you know, not the way you're looking to start a game, you know, with a home run there, but was able to bounce back and, you know, not panic out there and just keep pitching and, you know, hold them to zeros after that.
0: Yeah, he got in quite a rhythm as that game went along, went six innings for a quality start. 22 called strikes for Zebby Matthews tonight, and he said that a focus for him has been being less predictable inside the strike zone.
2: Yeah, I mean, I think a lot of it, you know, is, you know, mixing pitches. I feel like I'm doing that a lot better right now. You know, being a Triple A to start the year, it was something we worked on was, you know, mixing pitches early in counts, you know, trying not to be too predictable with anything. So just trying to keep hitters guessing as best as I can and, you know, try not to be, you know, too perfect early in counts.
0: And one thing that stands out there, Zebby talking about how much he was able to improve at the AAA level. That was kind of a theme before the game today with Derek Shelton and Jeremy Zoll chatting about Royce Lewis going down. Of course, Matt Wallner went down about a week ago as well. The other big roster move today was Ryan Jeffers going on the injured list with a broken hamate bone. We were told that he was going to be flying out to California today to have surgery tomorrow. The flight was actually delayed, so Ryan was in the dugout tonight and talked with the media after the game. Here's Ryan on his injury.
3: I wouldn't call it disappointing. It's an unfortunate time, but, you know, if you're going to have an injury, like having like the most predictable, like, you know, it's such a straightforward timeline, such a straightforward surgery. It's completely out of my control. You know, it doesn't matter how much I've prepared my body to be healthy and get ready for the season, you know, this was something that was just going to happen. I don't think it puts a damper on anything what I was doing. You know, there's a chance I'm back in 4.5-5 weeks and we're ready to rip again. So, like, I'm not going to put like a set timetable on it, but there's plenty of guys who come back in 4 weeks or some guys who come back in 6 weeks. It kind of just comes down to how you feel when you start moving again. But the timelines are pretty predictable. It's a predictable surgery. The outcomes are pretty predictable. So if I'm going to get hurt with anything, I'd rather it be something that, you know, it's a one-time thing. It doesn't go on the injury report going forward. And, we kind of move on. I come back with over half the season left to go.
0: Wow, great to hear how positive Ryan is about the whole situation. And it's always good when they provide a timeline right away. Jeremy Zoll, though, said 6 to 8 weeks. Ryan already thinking that he can beat that timeline. Our ears on the clubhouse brought to you by Minnesota Corn, continuously working to promote sustainable practices, develop new uses, and maintain thriving rural economies for Minnesota's 24,000 corn farmers. A trip around the bases with some of our best notes when we come back here on your home for Twins baseball.
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0: Wrapping up the post-game download tonight as the Astros plate the first two batters of the game and hang on to win 2-1 to even up the series. Twins out hit the Astros 8-5. Astros now 4-23 when being out hit this season. Let's circle the bases. They're brought to you by Toyota. At first base, Isak Paredes took Zebby Matthews deep in the first inning to give the Astros the 2-0 lead. The Twins entered the day with a 2.44 ERA in the first inning. That's the best in baseball. After the two runs in the first, the team ERA rises to 2.76, which still leads baseball with the Rays in second at 2.87. The 1972 Twins have the club record with an incredible 1.87 ERA in the opening frame. At second base, after having his contract selected today, Orlando Arcia made his Twins debut. His brother Oswaldo Arcia played for the Twins from 2013 to 2016. They are now just the second set of brothers to play for the Twins, joining Greg and Jim Nettles. They are the eighth set to play for the franchise going back to the Washington, D.C. days. At third base, Brooks Lee tripled with two outs in the fourth, the sixth different twin to triple this season. He joins Byron Buxton, Ryan Jeffers, Luke Keyshaw, Trevor Larnach, and James Outman. Six players is tied for the second most on players on a single team with a three-bagger this season, trailing San Francisco with seven. At home plate, Zebby Matthews threw another quality start tonight, giving up just two runs over six innings. It was the Twins' 20th quality start of the season, joining just five other teams in the league with 20-plus quality starts. The Twins are now 10-10 when their starters throw a quality start. The 10 losses tied with the Mariners and the Royals for most in the league. That's what you find when circling the bases, brought to you by your local Toyota dealers. Toyota, let's go places. We'll have another one for you tomorrow. It's an afternoon rubber game here at Target Field. 12:40, the first pitch time. Joe Ryan will be on the mound for the Twins against Mike Burrows, a right-hander for Houston. 12:40 first pitch means we'll be on the air for the pregame lineup card starting at 12 noon. I want to thank our team working hard in studio tonight for Brock Aker, Andrew Halverson, Mark Janowski, Cameron Green, and Lucas Kirshner. I'm John Vita saying goodnight from downtown Minneapolis here on your home for Twins baseball.
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15: Hit through the right side, RBI base hit, Ryan Jeffers. Twins take the lead 2-1.
16: They had a pitch lined to the left center field. That's going to tie it up. As Bell around first base, ground ball weakly hit should be two. Keyshaw to Lee back to first in time for the TaylorMade double play, nicely turned.
15: Byron smashes this ball deep into the left field corner. That one's back towards the fence, and it's off the base of the wall. Byron looping around first, looping towards second. He slides in with a crisp leadoff double.
14: Today's game was brought to you by Target, proud partner of the Minnesota Twins. Derek Shelton, signing off.
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18: Going to pick with the first pick, but generally speaking, do you lean toward the talent or maximizing the slot money that you guys have? Because that seems to be, you know, really determining factor in a lot of these drafts these days.
19: Yeah, for us, you know, it's going to be the talent, the top talent, what we feel like the top talent is. And, you know, there's been drafts that we've had in the past, not necessarily applying to the first pick, that, okay, we're going to try to maximize the pool here, and not that we won't try to do that. We still will, but we want to get the first pick right. I mean, it's a responsibility, obviously, to the organization and really baseball to identify someone that can handle being the number one pick. Because that's associated to that player for the entirety of his career and his life. So, you know, it's a significant one. I know I don't want to put a burden on the guy, because we want to have him go out there and play baseball. But we're going to identify and we're going to choose the player that we feel like is the most talented.
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0: or go and make a play for Brandon Ayuk. Like, they don't have money. They're tapped out. They don't have the flexibility to go out there and now suddenly entertain calls and start hosting free agent visits. It's almost like this is what we've got. The draft has already passed us by, and we're showing names like Cyrus out. Like, you're going to have to really rely on those young players to make plays. But disappointing, and I don't even know what they expected from Rashee Rice this year based on his availability, whatever else, but this certainly sets them back. There might be some real league disciplinary action again. So at this point, you say it's a slap on the wrist, but it actually could be more than that.
1: Meanwhile, teams going through their offseason workouts this time of year, like the Ravens, although missing on Tuesday, quarterback Lamar Jackson, new Ravens coach Jesse Minter.
2: Lamar's been one of our leaders of the offseason program, and a couple things going on yesterday and today, and do expect him to be back soon. We've had some great conversations. No, when he's going to be back, and again, I'll probably leave those between me and Lamar.
1: Lamar Jackson not there Tuesday for OTAs. ESPN's Jeremy Fowler.
3: The Ravens are not overly concerned. In fact, Jackson's attendance so far this season has been better than it was a year ago, where he missed several OTA sessions. So they believe he's going to be back soon, that this isn't really a boycott situation. However, when it comes to his contract, they do seem to be in a bit of an impasse because the Ravens wanted this done. They've been clear publicly and privately that they want to extend Jackson, who has 2 years left on his contract. That hasn't happened yet, and I have talked to some people around the league who wonder, does Lamar want to get through this year, go ball out in 2026? The market's going to go up because you have a lot of young quarterbacks next offseason who will be eligible for contract extensions, like the Drake Mays, Jaden Daniels, Caleb Williams. He could up those players with a new deal and up his value. So they're going to have a couple months here between now and camp to try to hammer out a long-term deal for Jackson.
1: League meetings, meanwhile, continuing this week as well. And among the moves, Super Bowl 64, landing in Nashville, Commissioner Roger Goodell.
4: Congratulations to Nashville, not just the Titans, but to the entire community of Nashville. I think our history goes back to the draft in 2019, which was a remarkable event for us, changed the future of the draft. Arguably changed the future of the Titans and the community. And I think this is the next great step in a remarkable football journey and a great community in Nashville. We can't wait to be there. We're happy to officially announce that Minnesota will host the draft in 2028. Again, congratulations to the community, to the Wolf family who worked so hard for this, and the entire Vikings organization.
1: Minnesota gets the draft. Nashville gets Super Bowl 64, 2030. Super Bowl this coming season, of course, in L.A. It's on ESPN. Then the Super Bowl makes stops in Atlanta and Las Vegas and Nashville. How do you bounce back from that? That's next. SportsCenter All Night continues. It's ESPN Radio.
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1: 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Hockey returns to the ice on Wednesday. Golden Knights, Avs from Denver, Western Conference Final. Avs are 8-1 in their 9 postseason games. Hurricanes are 8-0. They have swept through the first 2 rounds of the Stanley Cup playoffs, and they open up with Montreal on Thursday in the Eastern Conference. ESPN analyst TJ Oshie.
2: At this point in the playoffs, I'm not going to put anyone in front of Colorado. When they are on their game, I don't think anyone else looks like them. They just have a way of absolutely dominating and coming at you with their entire lineup. Carolina, I've even said from the beginning, they weren't even in my top 5 power rankings coming into the playoffs, and only because I played against these guys, I know how they play, and it seems like they play a playoff-style game all year, and I get worried about them getting a little bit tired. Well, now they have a potential of having 10-plus days off. They've won 8 games in a row. They haven't lost yet. So now they have to win me over. Also, Rod Brind'Amour, who I respect a ton as a player and as a coach, obviously is very good at getting through his message through to his team. Everyone plays the same. You hear their best players talking about checking for chances. How many offensive players, top offensive players in the league, do you hear talking like that? Not many. And so Rod does a great job with those guys. And right now, I think they're absolutely, in my eyes, the favorite in the East, but I just can't put them over Colorado just yet.
1: Final four in the NHL and game one coming up on Wednesday. WNBA Tempo and Mercury.
3: It's getting physical out there. It's getting chippy. You know, the tight game, 1.5 minutes left. Everyone's going to play really intense.
4: Mabry. Catch and shoot. She's good.
1: Toronto getting the bucket there. And they beat the Mercury 98-90. TSN with the call as the Tempo becomes the 5th team in WNBA history with at least 95 points in 3 of their first 5 games in a season. First team to do so within a franchise's first 5 games. Brittany Sykes, 31 points. Mabry had 30. First teammates in WNBA history to each record 30 in a single game during the franchise's first season. First teammates to do it since Asia Wilson and Jackie Young in last year. Only instance in 2025. 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
5: The 2-0. High fly ball, right field. Sanchez back. On the track, at the wall, see ya. A home run from Ben Rice, a 2-run shot, and the Yankees lead 5-3.
6: Well, Ben Rice will be saying it's not just the Aaron Judge show anymore. His 16th of the year, some kind of year he is having.
1: So it's added on the YES Network. Ben Rice, 16th homer of the season alongside Aaron Judge. They become the second duo for the Yankees with 16 homers in the first 50 games of a season. Mantle and Barra did it for the Yankees in 1956. Yankees a 5-4 win over the Blue Jays on Tuesday. Toronto now 3-8 against the AL East this season. They've lost all 5 games in the division on the road. Yankees, meanwhile, have won 11 of their last 12 at home. Brewers and Cubs.
7: 3-1. And Terang, a high fly ball left center field. PCA's back at the track, and it is gone. Bryce Terang, a 2-run blast. There's that insurance the Brewers were looking for.
1: 620 WTMJ. Brewers get the insurance, and they get the win. 5-2 over the Cubs, who've now lost 4 straight, tied for their longest skid of the season. 3-4 game losing streaks for the Cubs in 2026. They're 2-8 in their last 10. Brewers are 10-2 in their last 12. Best record in baseball since May 6th. They move into first place in the NL Central, half game ahead of the Cubs. Athletics putting up double digits on the Angels.
8: Oh, one pitch is drilled down the right field line. That's going to get down. That's a hit. Extra bases rolling into the corner. McNeil has scored. Langler is to third. They're going to wave him around, and he will score. It's become a huge night for Nick Kurtz. 5 RBIs, 3 hits. That's a 2-base hit down the right field line, and an 11-4 lead for the A's.
1: Talk 650 KSTE. It'd be a 14-6 win for the Athletics. Season high 14 runs for the A's as they snap a 3-game losing streak and maintain their lead in the American League West. Nick Kurtz, 3-for-5, a season high 5 RBI. He has reached base safely in 42 consecutive games, longest streak in baseball this season. A's putting up double digits. So do the Rangers.
9: And that brings up Brandon Nimmo. And Nimmo swings and drives one deep to center. That turns McCarthy around. He's still going back. He leaps at the wall, and it's gone. Brandon Nimmo cranks one out of here. His fifth home run of the year, and it's now 7-0 in favor of Texas.
1: Texas goes on to a 10-0 win over the Rockies as they get the shutout, seventh shutout this season, most in Major League Baseball. 10-0 shutout, tied for their largest shutout win over the last three seasons. 105.3 The Fan with the call for the Rockies. 35th time being shut out since 2024. Most in baseball over that span. Offense for both the A's and the Rangers as they both put up double digits. It was pitching for Cincinnati.
9: Burns, home of the 0-2. Man, that's exactly what they do. Blew him away with a high heater up and out of the zone. Mundo Sosa chased him up there. 8 strikeouts now for Burns and 4 in a row. Burns has struck out 5 of the last 6 batters he's faced.
1: 700 WLW as the Reds beat the Phillies 4-1. Chase Burns, 9 strikeouts, most in a game without a walk in his career. Burns becoming the first Reds pitcher age 23 or younger with a sub-2 ERA in the first 10 games of the season.
0: The traditions. The rivalries. Drama.
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0: going through their offseason workouts this time of year, like the Ravens, although missing on Tuesday, quarterback Lamar Jackson, new Ravens coach Jesse Minter.
1: Lamar's been one of our leaders of the offseason program, and a couple things going on yesterday and today, and do expect him to be back soon. We've had some great conversations. Know when he's going to be back, and again, I'll probably leave those between me and Lamar.
0: Lamar Jackson not there Tuesday for OTAs. ESPN's Jeremy Fowler.
2: The Ravens are not overly concerned. In fact, Jackson's attendance so far this season has been better than it was a year ago, where he missed several OTA sessions. So they believe he's going to be back soon, that this isn't really a boycott situation. However, when it comes to his contract, they do seem to be in a bit of an impasse because the Ravens wanted this done. They've been clear publicly and privately that they want to extend Jackson, who has 2 years left on his contract. That hasn't happened yet, and I have talked to some people around the league who wonder, does Lamar want to get through this year, go ball out in 2026? The market's going to go up because you have a lot of young quarterbacks next offseason who will be eligible for contract extensions, like the Drake Mays, Jaden Daniels, Caleb Williams. He could up those players with a new deal and up his value. So they're going to have a couple months here between now and camp to try to hammer out a long-term deal for Jackson.
0: League meetings, meanwhile, continuing this week as well. And among the moves, Super Bowl 64, landing in Nashville, Commissioner Roger Goodell.
3: Congratulations to Nashville, not just the Titans, but to the entire community of Nashville. I think our history goes back to the Super to the draft in 2019, which was a remarkable event for us, changed the future of the draft. Arguably changed the future of the Titans and the community. And I think this is the next great step in a remarkable football journey and a great community in Nashville. We can't wait to be there. We're happy to officially announce that Minnesota will host the draft in 2028. Again, congratulations to the community, to the Wolf family who worked so hard for this, and the entire Vikings organization.
0: Minnesota gets the draft. Nashville gets Super Bowl 64, 2030. Super Bowl of this coming season, of course, in L.A. It's on ESPN. Then the Super Bowl makes stops in Atlanta and Las Vegas and Nashville. How do you bounce back from that? That's next. SportsCenter All Night continues. It's ESPN Radio.
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1: 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Hockey returns to the ice on Wednesday. Golden Knights, Avs from Denver, Western Conference Final. Avs are 8-1 in their 9 postseason games. Hurricanes are 8-0. They have swept through the first 2 rounds of the Stanley Cup playoffs, and they open up with Montreal on Thursday in the Eastern Conference. ESPN analyst TJ Oshie.
2: At this point in the playoffs, I'm not going to put anyone in front of Colorado. When they are on their game, I don't think anyone else looks like them. They just have a way of absolutely dominating, coming at you with their entire lineup. Carolina, I've even said from the beginning, they weren't even in my top 5 power rankings coming into the playoffs, and only because I played against these guys, I know how they play, and it seems like they play a playoff style game all year, and I get worried about them getting a little bit tired. Well, now they have a potential of having 10 plus days off. They've won 8 games in a row. They haven't lost yet. So now they have to win me over. Also Rob Brind'Amour, who I respect a ton as a player and as a coach, obviously is very good at getting through his message through to his team. Everyone plays the same. You hear their best players talking about checking for chances. How many offensive players, top offensive players in the league, do you hear talking like that? Not many. And so Rod does a great job with those guys. And right now, I think they're absolutely, in my eyes, the favorite in the East, but I just can't put them over Colorado just yet.
1: Final four in the NHL and game one coming up on Wednesday. WNBA Tempo and Mercury.
3: It's getting physical out there. It's getting chippy. You know, the tight game, a minute and a half left. Everyone's going to play really intense. Mabry. Catch and shoot. She's good.
1: Toronto getting the bucket there. And they beat the Mercury 98-90 TSN with the call, as the Tempo becomes the 5th team in WNBA history with at least 95 points in 3 of their first 5 games in a season. First team to do so within a franchise's first 5 games. Brittany Sykes, 31 points. Mabry had 30. First teammates in WNBA history to each record 30 in a single game during the franchise's first season. First teammates to do it since Asia Wilson and Jackie Young in last year. Only instance in 2025. 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
4: The 2-0. High fly ball, right field. Sanchez back. On the track, at the wall, see ya. A home run from Ben Rice. A 2-run shot. And the Yankees lead 5-3.
5: Well, Ben Rice, we said it's not just the Aaron Judge show anymore. His 16th of the year. Some kind of year he is having.
1: So it's added on the YES Network. Ben Rice, 16th homer of the season alongside Aaron Judge. They become the second duo for the Yankees with 16 homers in the first 50 games of a season. Mantle and Barra did it for the Yankees in 1956. Yankees a 5-4 win over the Blue Jays on Tuesday. Toronto now 3-8 against the AL East this season. They've lost all 5 games in the division on the road. Yankees, meanwhile, have won 11 of their last 12. At home. Brewers and Cubs.
6: 3-1. And Terang, a high fly ball left center field. PCA's back at the track, and it is gone. Bryce Terang, a 2-run blast. There's that insurance the Brewers were looking for.
1: 620 WTMJ. Brewers get the insurance, and they get the win. 5-2 over the Cubs, who've now lost 4 straight, tied for their longest skid of the season. 3 4 game losing streaks for the Cubs in 2026. They're 2-8 in their last 10. Brewers are 10-2 in their last 12. Best record in baseball since May 6th. They move into first place in the NL Central, half game ahead of the Cubs. Athletics putting up double digits on the Angels.
7: Oh, one pitch is drilled down the right field line. That's going to get down. That's a hit. Extra bases rolling into the corner. McNeil has scored. Langler is to third. They're going to wave him around, and he will score. It's become a huge night for Nick Kurtz. 5 RBIs, 3 hits. That's a 2-base hit down the right field line, and an 11-4 lead for the A's.
1: Talk 650 KSTE. It'd be a 14-6 win for the Athletics. Season high 14 runs for the A's as they snap a 3-game losing streak and maintain their lead in the American League West. Nick Kurtz, 3-for-5, a season high 5 RBI. He has reached base safely in 42 consecutive games, longest streak in baseball this season. A's putting up double digits. So do the Rangers.
8: And that brings up Brandon Nimmo. And Nimmo swings and drives one deep to center. That turns McCarthy around. He's still going back. He leaps at the wall, and it's gone. Brandon Nimmo cranks one out of here. His fifth home run of the year, and it's now 7-0 in favor of Texas.
1: Texas goes on to a 10-0 win over the Rockies as they get the shutout, seventh shutout this season, most in Major League Baseball. 10-0 shutout, tied for their largest shutout win over the last three seasons. 105.3 The Fan with the call for the Rockies. 35th time being shut out since 2024, most in baseball over that span. Offense for both the A's and the Rangers as they both put up double digits. It was pitching for Cincinnati.
9: Burns, home of the 0-2. And that's exactly what they do. Blew him away with a high heater up and out of the zone. Mundo Sosa chased him up there. 8 strikeouts now for Burns and 4 in a row. Burns has struck out 5 of the last 6 batters he's faced.
1: 700 WLW as the Reds beat the Phillies 4-1. Chase Burns, 9 strikeouts, most in a game without a walk in his career. Burns becoming the first Reds pitcher age 23 or younger with a sub-2 ERA in the first 10 games of the season. Rallying from almost 24 down, that's next. It's ESPN Radio.
0: 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Jordan Alvarez and the Houston Astros roll into Chicago to face Ian Happ and the Cubs. 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

0: contract, they do seem to be in a bit of an impasse because the Ravens wanted this done. They've been clear publicly and privately that they want to extend Jackson, who has 2 years left on his contract. That hasn't happened yet. And I have talked to some people around the league who wonder, does Lamar want to get through this year, go ball out in 2026? The market's going to go up because you have a lot of young quarterbacks next offseason who will be eligible for contract extensions, like the Drake Mays, Jaden Daniels, Caleb Williams. He could up those players with the new deal and up his value. So they're going to have a couple months here between now and camp to try to hammer out a long-term deal for Jackson.
1: League meetings, meanwhile, continuing this week as well. And among the moves, Super Bowl 64 landing in Nashville. Commissioner Roger Goodell.
2: Congratulations to Nashville, not just the Titans, but to the entire community of Nashville. I think our history goes back to the draft in 2019, which was a remarkable event for us, changed the future of the draft. Arguably change the future of the Titans and the community. And I think this is the next great step in a remarkable football journey and a great community in Nashville. We can't wait to be there. We're happy to officially announce that Minnesota will host the draft in 2028. Again, congratulations to the community, to the Wolf family who worked so hard for this, and the entire Vikings organization.
1: Minnesota gets the draft. Nashville gets Super Bowl 64, 2030. Super Bowl of this coming season, of course, in L.A. It's on ESPN. Then the Super Bowl makes stops in Atlanta and Las Vegas and Nashville. How do you bounce back from that? That's next. SportsCenter All Night continues. It's ESPN Radio.
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5: 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Golden Knights, Avs from Denver, Western Conference Final. Avs are 8-1 in their 9 postseason games. Hurricanes are 8-0. They have swept through the first 2 rounds of the Stanley Cup playoffs, and they open up with Montreal on Thursday in the Eastern Conference. ESPN analyst TJ Oshie.
6: At this point in the playoffs, I'm not going to put anyone in front of Colorado. When they are on their game, I don't think anyone else looks like them. They just have a way of absolutely dominating and coming at you with their entire lineup. Carolina, I've even said from the beginning, they weren't even in my top 5 power rankings coming into the playoffs, and only because I played against these guys, I know how they play, and it seems like they play a playoff-style game all year, and I get worried about them getting a little bit tired. Well, now they have a potential of having 10-plus days off. They've won 8 games in a row. They haven't lost yet. So now they have to win me over. Also, Rod Brind'Amour, who I respect a ton as a player and as a coach, obviously is very good at getting through his message through to his team. Everyone plays the same. You hear their best players talking about checking for chances. How many offensive players, top offensive players in the league, do you hear talking like that? Not many. And so Rod does a great job with those guys. And that right now, I think they're absolutely, in my eyes, the favorite in the East, but I just can't put them over Colorado just yet.
5: Final four in the NHL and game one coming up on Wednesday. WNBA, Tempo and Mercury.
7: It's getting physical out there. It's getting chippy. The tight game, 1.5 minutes left. Everyone's going to play really intense. Mabry. Catch and shoot. She's good.
5: Toronto getting the bucket there. And they beat the Mercury 98-90. TSN with the call. As the Tempo becomes the 5th team in WNBA history with at least 95 points in 3 of their first 5 games in a season. First team to do so within a franchise's first 5 games. Brittany Sykes, 31 points. Mabry had 30. First teammates in WNBA history to each record 30 in a single game during the franchise's first season. First teammates to do it since Asia Wilson and Jackie Young in last year. Only instance in 2025. 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
8: The 2-0. High fly ball, right field. Sanchez back. On the track, at the wall, see ya. A home run from Ben Rice. A 2-run shot. And the Yankees lead 5-3.
9: Well, Ben Rice, and he said it's not just the Aaron Judge show anymore. His 16th of the year. Some kind of year he is having.
5: That was added on the YES Network. Ben Rice, 16th homer of the season alongside Aaron Judge. They become the second duo for the Yankees with 16 homers in the first 50 games of a season. Mantle and Barra did it for the Yankees in 1956. Yankees a 5-4 win over the Blue Jays on Tuesday. Toronto now 3-8 against the AL East this season. They've lost all five games in the division on the road. Yankees, meanwhile, have won 11 of their last 12 at home. Brewers and Cubs.
10: 3-1. And Terang, a high fly ball left center field. PCA's back at the track, and it is gone. Bryce Terang, a two-run blast. There's that insurance the Brewers were looking for.
5: 620 WTMJ. Brewers get the insurance, and they get the win. 5-2 over the Cubs, who've now lost four straight, tied for their longest skid of the season. Four-game losing streaks for the Cubs in 2026. They're 2-8 in their last 10. Brewers are 10-2 in their last 12. Best record in baseball since May 6th. They move into first place in the NL Central, half game ahead of the Cubs. Athletics putting up double digits on the Angels.
11: Oh, one pitch is drilled down the right field line. That's going to get down. That's a hit. Extra bases rolling into the corner. McNeil has scored. Langler is to third. They're going to wave him around, and he will score. It's become a huge night for Nick Kurtz. Five RBIs, three hits. That's a two-base hit down the right field line, and an 11-4 lead for the A's.
5: Talk 650 KSTE. It'd be a 14-6 win for the Athletics. Season high 14 runs for the A's as they snap a three-game losing streak and maintain their lead in the American League West. Nick Kurtz, 3-for-5, a season high 5 RBI. He has reached base safely in 42 consecutive games, longest streak in baseball this season. A's putting up double digits. So do the Rangers.
12: And that brings up Brandon Nimmo. And Nimmo swings and drives one deep to center. That turns McCarthy around. He's still going back. He leaps at the wall, and it's gone. Brandon Nimmo cranks one out of here. His fifth home run of the year, and it's now 7-0 in favor of Texas.
5: Texas goes on to a 10-0 win over the Rockies as they get the shutout, seventh shutout this season, most in Major League Baseball. 10-0 shutout, tied for their largest shutout win over the last three seasons. 105.3 The Fan with the call for the Rockies, 35th time being shut out since 2024, most in baseball over that span. Offense for both the A's and the Rangers as they both put up double digits. It was pitching for Cincinnati.
13: Burns, home of the 0-2. Man, that's exactly what they do. Blew him away with a high heater up and out of the zone. Mundo Sosa chased him up there. 8 strikeouts now for Burns and 4 in a row. Burns has struck out 5 of the last 6 batters he's faced.
5: 700 WLW as the Reds beat the Phillies 4-1. Chase Burns, 9 strikeouts, most in a game without a walk in his career. Burns becoming the first Reds pitcher age 23 or younger with a sub-2 ERA in the first 10 games of the season. Rallying from almost 24 down, that's next. It's ESPN Radio.
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0: try to hammer out a long-term deal for Jackson.
1: League meetings, meanwhile, continuing this week as well. And among the moves, Super Bowl 64 landing in Nashville. Commissioner Roger Goodell.
2: Congratulations to Nashville, not just the Titans, but to the entire community of Nashville. I think our history goes back to the draft in 2019, which was a remarkable event for us, changed the future of the draft, arguably changed the future of the Titans and the community. And I think this is the next great step in a remarkable football journey and a great community in Nashville. We can't wait to be there. We're happy to officially announce that Minnesota will host the draft in 2028. Again, congratulations to the community, to the Wolf family who worked so hard for this, and the entire Vikings organization.
1: Minnesota gets the draft. Nashville gets Super Bowl 64, 2030. Super Bowl of this coming season, of course, in L.A. It's on ESPN. Then the Super Bowl makes stops in Atlanta and Las Vegas and Nashville. How do you bounce back from that? That's next. SportsCenter All Night continues. It's ESPN Radio.
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0: Craft, arguably changed the future of the Titans and the community. And I think this is the next great step in a remarkable football journey and a great community in Nashville. We can't wait to be there. We're happy to officially announce that Minnesota will host the draft in 2028. Again, congratulations to the community, to the Wolf family who worked so hard for this, and the entire Vikings organization.
1: Minnesota gets the draft. Nashville gets Super Bowl 64, 2030. Super Bowl this coming season, of course, in L.A. It's on ESPN. Then the Super Bowl makes stops in Atlanta and Las Vegas and Nashville. How do you bounce back from that? That's next. SportsCenter All Night continues. It's ESPN Radio.
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0: All right, it is Wednesday, May 20th of 2026. It's the Power Trip Morning Show. I'm Corey. That's Chris. That's Paul. There's Zach. Good morning.
1: Hello.
2: Hello there.
0: Hello, hello.
2: Hello there. Hello. Hello.
1: How are you?
0: Good. How are you?
1: Great, man.
0: That's good.
2: Yeah, man.
0: Padres hat. You're back on the Padres bandwagon?
1: Yeah, for now, yeah.
0: How are they doing?
1: Well, I have no idea. It's the first hat I found when I got up.
2: Didn't we talk about them yesterday with somebody? Who was it? Ben? No. It was Tuesday. No, it was
0: about
2: Monday.
0: Hats?
2: No, we talked about the Padres with somebody.
1: We did?
2: Yeah, it must have been Monday with Ben. I know the days all run together. You know?
1: I think he talked about how when he was in San Diego, he did charity work with, like, the fire department.
2: Yeah, that's right.
1: Yeah.
2: That's right. Did you hear the comedian, Corey?
0: Yes, sir.
2: That was great.
1: Yeah. That's
0: not
1: very
0: wrong.
2: Clever. No. Very clever.
1: Yeah, very clever, yeah.
2: That's right. And he dresses like a woman, and now he doesn't know whether he wants to shoot him or have sex with him.
0: Yep. Yeah,
1: it's so good. And so true.
2: It's true. The Looney Tunes, man.
0: It's still a Mount Rushmore cartoon.
2: Oh, it is. It's the greatest ever.
0: It might be the best ever. It's way up there. Like, if you don't count, like, Simpsons, South Park, Family Guy, Beavis and Butt. If you take adult cartoons out and just say kids' cartoons, it's probably number one.
1: Well, it has to be.
2: Yeah. It's like, though, but you do, like... I wonder if they've ever done some sort of a study, like where they looked at the scenarios going on inside that cartoon and said, all right, who were the people?
0: Right.
2: What were their mindsets that they said, okay, we're going to dress this bunny as a woman, and now the hunters decide he wants to have sex with the bunny. Yeah. You know, like, who does that at a kid's show?
0: Right. Or like we've always joked about for years, the Pepe Le Pew factor, right? Yeah, like he referenced. Who thought that the main plot line of Pepe Le Pew's entire story arc, right? Yeah. Every episode was putting out the skunk scent, so they essentially got hypnotized so he could take advantage of them. That was every episode. That didn't happen once.
2: Yeah.
0: That was every time episode. He appeared on screen.
2: It's like one
1: everyone.
2: Of like the cartoonist came back from World War II after meeting some Frenchmen and did not like them. And understandably, you know, had some things wrong, but... said, you know what? Here's the thing. Here's how French people are.
0: Right. Or maybe he loved French women, but got constantly rejected and thought, well, I wonder how I could have hypnotized French women so I could just do whatever I want. Yeah.
2: And then
0: what if I was a skunk?
2: What in the hell did he do? What did he do in Mexico?
1: Right.
0: Yeah, but Speedy Gonzalez, again, was like the hero of all heroes. I mean, Slowpoke Rodriguez caught... strays, right?
1: Yeah,
0: like,
1: for sure.
0: He caught every stereotype stray on the planet.
1: But, I think all of them.
0: But Speedy Gonzalez was the opposite.
1: Yeah.
0: He was the fastest mouse in all Mexico.
1: Yeah.
2: Yeah.
0: Right? You know what I'm saying? No one was faster than Speedy.
2: It's like, I mean, it's kind of like, I wonder if the guy like looked around at his family tree and was like,
0: Yep.
2: I have a lecherous... sexually abusive uncle. That's Pepe Le Pew.
1: Yep.
2: I have a very lazy cousin. That's Slowpoke Rodriguez. I have a guy we're pretty sure is getting it on with farm animals.
0: Right.
1: Yep.
2: That's Elmer Fudd. And again, they all have speech impediments. What's that all about, too? Why was that funny to that guy?
1: I have no idea. Yeah. Did Mel Blanc voice all of them?
2: Almost. I think maybe all of them. Yeah, maybe so. I don't know, man. Brilliant. Brilliant stuff, man.
0: Yeah really good.
2: I remember a few of them. The weird ones, like the ones that stick out the most to me, are the ones like where the Wile E. Coyote. I think it's only the one where he speaks to the camera, like he breaks down the third wall.
0: And he sounds like a scientist, right?
2: Like
0: he sounds extremely smart.
1: Yeah.
2: Yeah, and isn't there one where the kid says, "Don't you wish that Speedy would that Wile E. would catch Speedy one
0: just
2: day?
0: Just one time?
2: Yeah, right. Yep. Remember that?
1: Yep. No. Oh yeah.
2: Oh man. There's some stuff going on inside there.
1: Oh, yeah.
0: There's no doubt Foghorn Leghorn is a racist,
2: right? Oh, my God, terrible.
0: Yeah. I mean.
1: Yeah.
2: And no offense, what about Yosemite Sam?
0: Yeah, I don't think he cares much for minorities either.
2: I don't think so either. I don't know.
0: How did we not all end up being racist sexual predators?
2: Or did we?
0: I said all of us.
2: I'm learning out things. I'm learning all kinds of things about myself I don't like right now. All kinds. I don't know. Who the hell am I? You know what's better than that, though? Just go to the casino and forget it all.
1: Yeah, sure. Right. The noises and the music and the lights, they'll make you forget.
0: Yeah, we'll be there a week from tomorrow at Treasure Island Resort and Casino.
2: You're damn right. I'm going to not remember anything.
1: Hawk and I have to leave at 9:01 to get there.
2: I wish I could. I'm going to be with Johnny Creese.
1: Oh, where at?
2: In Alexandria at an event for mental health. You know, it's Mental Health Awareness Month. Yeah. And then I'm going to hit the highway and drive as quickly as I can, try not to stop at other casinos on the way to that casino.
1: Hell yeah.
0: That's a long drive.
2: Just to forget my problems.
0: Yep.
2: Yeah. I think I need nutrients.
0: Yeah, you need vitamins.
1: More vitamins.
2: I definitely do.
1: Yeah.
2: What are you going to do? Hey, did you hear? I have all these leftover stories from time to time, you know, that I don't get to. What about the guy accused of abandoning several exotic snakes while fleeing police on Hollywood Boulevard? I'll tell you what, that's a way to get away from me if I'm a police officer.
1: Yeah, I'd say.
2: You throw a copperhead at me and you win.
1: Yeah, we'll stop the search. You can go back home.
2: Yeah. Yeah, the large snakes were safely recovered and returned to... That boy's a hero!
1: Brilliant.
0: What a great movie.
2: What a great movie. Pee Wee Herman, let's talk about him for a minute.
1: Yeah.
2: He lives with a bunch of things that talk to him. He's obviously high on something.
1: Yeah, he's for sure high on something.
2: He talks
1: something,
2: like a kid.
1: Yeah.
2: He dresses like a kid. His clothes don't fit him. He wears makeup.
1: Yeah. He hammers himself in theaters.
2: Well, that's real life, man.
0: Yeah, let the man live. He's dead now. Let him live while he's alive.
2: You know what? I have to interrupt you. Here's the thing. You allow them to have a beat-off theater, and you don't think people are going to beat off in there?
1: Yeah, everybody in there
2: was
1: beating off.
2: What else are you going to do? Go in there just to get an erection? I can get one of those anywhere.
1: Yeah.
2: I'm learning things about myself, Corey, and not all of them are pleasant.
1: Yeah, that one probably.
0: He wasn't there to watch Problem Child.
1: No. He was there to hammer himself.
2: Thank God he wasn't watching Problem Child.
1: Well played. Yeah.
0: Oh, man. There's these dudes that pop up on my Instagram algorithm once in a while. My guess is Zach might even follow these guys because a couple of the dudes are good looking dudes, but they're like brothers that play all these games. And I'm like, why do I? And then every time I engage, I'm like, man, I'm just telling the algorithm that I like these guys more than I really do. They're fine, but whatever. Anyway, it's like three or four brothers that play these random games. Well, one of them is MIA because he was walking around. Got bit by a rattlesnake. So he's been in the hospital for like days. And they showed photos of his leg and his foot, and it's still like twice the size of a normal foot, and the entire lower leg is bruised. And
1: ick.
0: They're giving updates. He might have to have like a second round of antivenom. And I'm like, man, I was just watching these guys because they were playing Wavelength.
1: Yeah.
0: and now Dryce gets bit by a rattlesnake.
1: Man.
0: Gross. Like, what if he would have died?
2: Man, for sure.
0: Crazy.
1: Right? Yeah, that's hideous.
2: Wait, there must be that moment, right, where you're like, I might die right now
0: from
2: being bitten by a rattlesnake.
0: Rattlesnake. Yeah.
2: I might be dying right now.
1: Like, might be over.
2: Yeah.
0: And one of the dudes for one of the updates was like, yeah, they said the resort, it was the first time in over a decade somebody's been bit by a rattlesnake. I'm like, how about never go to that resort?
1: Yeah.
0: Even if it's been 10 years, that's 10 years too soon.
1: Bad
0: and
1: pun.
0: Now that's two in the last 11 years.
2: I have a friend
0: who
2: lives in Florida. And I guess it's probably been a month ago now. It was mating season, I guess, for snakies.
1: Ugh.
2: And she couldn't leave her house. And she had to be careful going into her garage because there were so many snakes.
0: Yeah.
1: Ugh.
0: Florida is Jurassic Park.
2: Yeah. Ugh.
0: Why would anyone live there?
1: Yeah. I mean,
0: there's dinosaurs.
1: Yeah.
0: And it's surrounded by great white sharks. So by land or by sea, and by air because the hurricanes will get you.
1: Yeah, they will.
0: There's nowhere to hide.
1: Nowhere to hide. Nowhere to run. Thanks, Martha Vandello.
0: They have iguanas falling from the sky.
1: Thank you.
0: Snakes and alligators all over the roads, swamps, lakes.
1: Yeah, they're everywhere.
0: Then you're like, oh, man, I'm just going to run into the ocean and hide from the gators. Well, now you're eaten by a great white shark.
2: You're definitely getting eaten by a shark now.
0: What a hellhole.
2: It's unbelievable. Yeah. That's why Minnesota works, man. I mean, sure, we got some things that'll kill you.
0: You got a once-in-a-while tornado. You got to deal with once-in-a-while a blizzard.
2: Yeah. I mean, from what I hear, you just fall asleep.
0: Just stay indoors.
1: Yeah, man. It's it gets cold for about four
2: it's
1: months.
2: It was freezing yesterday. What the hell
1: happened
2: yesterday?
1: Yeah, it was freezing yesterday. Yeah.
2: I froze my testicles off yesterday.
1: Oh, I'm sorry.
2: No big loss.
1: Well, you're no use to my dad anymore.
2: Well, I'll tell you what. I'd be better for humanity, I think, if I didn't have them, to be honest with you. Yeah. I think I'd be better off.
1: I think if your balls all of a sudden were gone, I think a lot of more people would...
2: I'd be like the scarecrow after I got my brain.
1: Yeah.
2: I'd be like, oh, you guys be like, wow, look
0: break
2: how
0: it, breaking down isosceles triangles.
2: Look how clear he
1: look
2: is.
1: Look how smart he
2: is. I said clear, by the way. Minnesota has done it. We banned prediction markets.
1: August 1st, is it?
2: We're the first state to do it.
0: Yeah, which is interesting.
2: Yeah, because we don't allow gambling. Right? Or do we?
0: No, we don't. No.
2: Or do we?
0: There's a lot of gray area. Look, I have a lot of really good friends who gamble.
1: Yeah.
0: Right, professionally.
1: Yeah.
0: There's no one stopping them. Right? It's just not policed. Everyone I know is playing online poker. They're doing online gambling. They're doing online betting. They're just not enforcing it. It's the gray area of like, look, we know every other state's doing this. We're going to not track every individual person that's betting. We're not tracking them down. All my friends are playing online poker. Every single one of them. All of them.
2: Every one of them.
1: Why don't you?
0: That's a good question.
2: You said that sometimes you're in tournaments with people who are playing in other tournaments.
0: Sure.
2: That is a problem. Honestly, I'm saying the truth. Yeah. It's like I said, it's like masturbating while having sex. I don't understand. How many holes do you have, lady?
1: Yeah.
2: I don't know what's going on.

0: poor Pee-wee.
1: Or maybe there was an unwritten rule where you have to clean up after yourself, and he just wouldn't do it.
0: Yeah, maybe they. That was like the eighth time that week that they're like, all right, Pee-wee, we're going to have to call the police.
2: What if they got mad because that was the, like, he didn't pay for his Sour Patch Kids?
1: Oh, yeah, that could be it, too.
0: Wait, you'd want a snack after you got done hammering it.
2: I was going to say snow caps, but I was worried that was going to sound like a euphemism.
0: And are those only at a movie theater?
2: Pretty much, yeah. And like the Target dollar aisle where you get basically movie theater candies before you go to the movie theater.
1: Because that guy keeps asking us to put on Problem Child.
0: Yeah, I think we should. Yeah.
2: He just loves John Ritter.
0: Yeah, call the feds. It's Pee-wee.
2: And Michael Richards is the bow tie killer.
0: Yeah. Pee-wee needs help.
1: Yeah, well, that's what he's giving it.
2: Yeah, well, R.I.P.
0: Yeah, rip Pee-wee.
1: Rest in peace.
2: You don't need help with your gutters.
0: I do not. 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
2: All right, Parker Fox, about 7 o'clock. We'll do more of the Power Trip Morning Show right after this on The Fan.
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17: Okay, gang. 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
18: Mm-hmm.
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8: Asked her, so did a police officer help deliver the baby? And she said,
9: the baby was unfortunately not delivered by the officer. The officer took her pants off and removed the baby who was hanging in the leg to sweatpants. She completed delivery with her hands behind her back.
8: A lot of unpacking going on there, not just by the police officer.
10: Yeah.
11: Will you play it again?
8: I don't know. Let's vote on it. Should I?
10: Yeah, sure. Let's do it again.
9: He was unfortunately not delivered by the officer. The officer took her pants off and removed the baby who was hanging in the leg to sweatpants. She completed delivery with her hands behind her back.
10: Was hanging in the what?
8: In her pants leg.
10: I can't make out what she's saying.
8: In
10: her pants leg.
8: And she was handcuffed during the delivery.
11: Oh.
10: That part I got. So the officer took the woman's pants off, not her own pants off. It's not a female officer de-pantsing herself.
8: Oh, good point. I didn't look at that angle.
10: The way she worded it.
11: The way she worded it, I'm like.
10: So it's the officer took. So the officer, there's a pregnant lady. She gets handcuffed, her hands behind her back. But the baby's coming. So the officer pulls the person's pants down and then delivers the baby while the pregnant mother has her hands behind her back. Got it.
8: Yeah.
10: So somebody is suing somebody. I assume the person that was getting arrested is suing.
8: I guess.
10: Yeah. Is that what's happening?
11: I would guess. Yeah.
10: Saying, how could you not let me give birth, with my hands free? Then you can arrest me later.
8: I mean, is there audio of the judge going, you're kidding, right? I don't know. I just don't know.
10: Paul, put your hand down.
11: My hands are down. I'm on camera. Can't get away with that. But the police officer lady, yes.
10: How do you know it was a lady?
11: Wasn't that the lady talking?
8: No. But it's okay. I don't know.
10: Yeah.
8: I don't know. Corey, you mentioned yesterday that it sounded like the young people were against AI.
10: Surprisingly against it.
8: Listen to this.
10: They really are.
8: Glendale Community College. They decided they would use AI to announce the names of the graduates.
12: Here's what's happening. We're using a new AI system as our reader.
10: They hate it.
12: Yeah. So that is a lesson learned for us.
13: It didn't feel sincere, and it kind of felt like they didn't care. I would have liked a little bit more thought to go into it rather than pushing something as simple as reading some names off to an AI device.
10: See, I love it. Like I said yesterday, every generation basically rips the generation after them and they think that they're lazier than they were. And to some extent, that's true because technology makes every generation's life a little bit easier. I got to give the kids credit because I really thought that the, late teens, early 20s, mid 20s people were going to be like, yes, we can be super lazy and AI can do everything for us. I'm telling you, it's not just, my 20-year-old and her friends. It's like almost everybody in that range that I know or see or follow online, they're all like, this stuff sucks. I can't believe they're kind of bonding together and rejecting it.
8: Yeah.
10: Credit to the kids for seeing where this is going.
14: The full story with that is
5: a bunch of the students didn't get their names called because the system failed.
10: Jeez.
5: Which is
10: can't make that up.
5: Makes like her yep. like her laughing. You can hear her laughing, like she's smiling yeah. and like whatever. It was, and obviously she's the messenger. Don't shoot the messenger. But also, don't go up there and be like, "Hey, sorry, our stupid AI system failed, and now you are graduating and you don't get your name called."
10: right,
5: like. It was, it did not look good.
10: And then, out of all the things to use AI for, like, right, that's one of the lazier things.
11: Correct.
10: That's,
11: I mean, they meat sauced
10: that's it. Super. Reading names. Like, yeah. If you used AI to spice up your presentation, right, where the visuals were done by some kind of an AI program, and the students said, lame, that's, whatever, lazy. Okay. Reading names. Yeah. Do you know how many text-to-speech websites there are? That's not AI. That's just a program.
11: Yeah, that's meat saucing.
10: They meat sauced it.
8: Here's the thing that pisses me off the most about it is that's Glendale Community College brought to you by iHeart. And I thought we were 100% human.
11: Yeah, well said. I think.
10: Oh, man.
5: Not according to earnings calls.
8: All right.
10: Ew. Well, there's that. Is it Tuesday?
11: No, it's Wednesday.
5: It's carryover. It's like Hawk had some news stories from yesterday. We didn't get to. We had
8: rips.
10: Leftover bonus time.
11: We had rips.
10: B-O-N-N-E-S.
11: Rips. Yeah.
8: Leftover rips.
11: He's gone for like 3 months. So I
8: swear to you.
11: Be calm here.
8: And I'm not. This is not a Christmas. It's the exact opposite. I'm proud of him. But he said, we need to stay here for a while.
11: He did, yeah.
8: We need to just stay here.
10: Yeah, we got
8: to
10: slow down.
11: He said that's the reason they're getting a dog.
8: Got to get a dog and slow down. I'll see you later.
11: Yep.
8: I can't blame him.
10: And the bonuses are so interesting that, again, their son was like, hey, you want to meet me somewhere? Sure, let's meet in Germany because that's about halfway.
8: Yeah.
11: Yeah.
10: That isn't like meeting my dad in Forest Lake for lunch.
11: Yeah, right.
10: Let's meet in Germany because you're in Tokyo, we're in Minneapolis. That's about halfway.
11: Yeah.
10: They're nuts.
8: Meet me halfway.
11: Great song.
10: And so did he say he was going to France, Germany, and where else?
8: Spain.
5: Barcelona.
11: Yeah, they're gone Barcelona. For like 3 weeks, I think. Because I think Max and then Zacho was watching the dog.
5: Very cute dog, by the way.
11: Yeah, great dog, yeah.
8: Yeah, did you go stay at their place last night?
5: I just went over for a little orientation. And
8: Did you break the place in?
5: Not yet. I will in a couple of weeks here.
14: Ladies and gentlemen, can I please have your attention? I've just been handed an urgent and horrifying news story. And I need all of you to stop what you're doing and listen.
10: I mean, you're talking to a guy that's in the second round of the program password invitational over there, Zachary Halverson.
8: Oh, look at you.
5: Upset alert.
10: I mean,
11: domination.
8: Who'd they play?
10: Fallness and Halvey dispatched. Got rid of, eliminated JG and Nordo.
8: Wow.
10: To hell, man.
8: Yeah.
11: Well done.
5: 88-33.
10: Yeah, it was never really even in question.
11: Good for you guys.
10: They were floundering. They were swimming in it, man. And you guys felt confident, played well.
5: Fallness, was awesome.
10: What the hell's going on here?
5: That was great.
10: I mean, what the hell? All right, we'll see you in round two, buddy.
5: Yeah,
10: hey, screw you, buddy.
5: You're going down.
11: He's yelling timber.
8: Hey, your mic is on back there, bud.
11: Oh, yeah. Your voice texting again.
10: Man, did not expect that. I thought, remember when the bracket came out, Sauce, and you were like, this is not fair. It's basically Common and Corey versus Barb and Marnie. And
11: I mean, it will be.
10: And my exact comeback is like, I go, Nordo and JG could beat us in round two.
5: Mm.
10: And that's not even a thing.
11: Not even a thing. They were terrible yesterday. Even Guardsy admitted it. Yeah.
8: No.
10: It's a fun listen, though.
8: Hard to deny. I mean,
11: yeah.
10: Yeah.
5: Yeah, I feel like they might have lost it more than we won it, but we still...
11: No, that's all right.
10: I disagree. I thought you and Fallness were A+.
5: Yeah. I will say, we had a couple that were like, damn, I don't know how we did that, so...
10: Mm. Yep.
8: Hey, did you get your money back, by the way, Zach?
5: For...
8: I know you registered for the 2026 Florida Python Challenge before you realized what it actually was.
5: Yeah, I'm still waiting. They said it could take like 2 to 6 weeks.
8: Yeah.
11: Oh man, you can find another python in that period of time.
5: Well, yeah.
8: Not a Florida python, man.
5: But not a Florida one.
8: Yeah, it's special. It's happening.
5: And I like the challenge.
8: Yeah, I know you do.
11: Your mic's on.
8: I'm gonna get you.
10: every year when we do that story about the python hunt in Florida, every year we hear the numbers and it's like, why did we even do it? Right.
11: Yeah,
10: there,
11: right.
10: There's 170,000 pythons in the Everglades. Well, how many did we kill this year? 41.
8: Yeah. Last year they got 300.
11: Yeah. What's the point?
10: What's the point? But it's, you know, like they always say, like by the time Mackenzie Bezos donates money, she's already made it back, right? Like she literally can't give money away fast enough. It's like by the time these sons of bitches drag the python to wherever they, you know, keep score, it's like, we got one. That dead python has already given birth to 16 others. We're losing ground.
11: Yeah, they're like gremlins. They just multiply.
10: Is there a way we could just like take a jackhammer like along the Florida-Georgia line, no pun intended, and just like break off Florida and let it just drift away?
8: Into the sea.
10: Yeah, just let it float away by itself.
8: Yeah, I think they might like that.
10: Right.
11: Yeah. I think they'd be better off that way.
10: We give everybody a heads up and say you're either in or out. Yeah. Like, jump on the mainland or float away, up to you. But we'll give you 3 months to decide. Keep it or
8: float away into the Strait of America.
10: Exactly. Yep.
11: I think in a Looney Tunes episode, Bugs Bunny did that.
5: Organization, by the way.
8: Don't worry. We'll find out later that it was improperly named.
11: Yeah.
8: If you know what I mean.
10: Oh, for sure.
8: Yeah.
10: Yep.
8: We got to call it the Strait of America. Meanwhile.
10: What did he do with a staffer?
11: Oh.
10: That was not a play on words.
8: And he wasn't talking about me, I hope.
11: Right. I hope not.
10: Front Page Nobody Sports is next.
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17: AP News, I'm Marcela Sanchez. President Trump's hand-picked candidate Ed Gallrein defeated Representative Thomas Massey in a primary election challenge in Kentucky. Trump was looking to unseat Massey after the eight-term representative broke with him on issues, including the release of the Epstein files. In the state's Republican Senate primary, Representative Andy Barr won the nomination to succeed retiring Senator Mitch McConnell. The federal government has agreed to permanently drop tax claims against Trump, AP Washington correspondent Sagar Magani reports.
18: It's part of a deal to resolve the president's $10 billion lawsuit against the IRS over a leak of his tax returns. A settlement document says the U.S. is forever barred and precluded from examining the president, his sons, and the Trump Organization's current tax issues. Another part of the settlement unveiled yesterday is the creation of a nearly $1.8 billion so-called anti-weaponization fund to compensate people who believe they were targeted for politically motivated prosecution. The administration is not ruling out letting people who acted violently during the Capitol riot apply for payouts. Sagar Magani, Washington.
17: Russian President Vladimir Putin is in Beijing meeting with Chinese President Xi Jinping. The two oversaw the signing of over 40 cooperation agreements in trade, technology, and media. Both leaders highlighted their united front on international affairs and praised each other as friends. Meanwhile, the UK government has quietly eased some sanctions on Russian oil to help Britons cope with rising costs due to the US-Israeli conflict with Iran. The United Kingdom's Treasury Minister, Dan Tomlinson, says the changes are temporary. This is AP News.
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26: It is going to be sunny today with a high right around 64 this afternoon, and not all that windy. In fact, it's not going to be really all that windy through the rest of the week. Tonight, 39. Tomorrow, sunshine, 70. 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
5: I have 61 today under cloudy skies.
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11: What a great deal.
10: All right, this is the opposite of what I should be starting Front Page Sports with, but I forgot to get to it yesterday. So again, yet another carryover. Did you guys? I mean, I'm falling for the trap. I'm going to give the guy his moment in the sun because I'm going to say his name. I'll say the website so he can get a little name recognition. He can get clicks. But this is clickbait. Did you guys see the mock draft that went semi-viral 2 days ago? Yeah. Sauce, you're nodding your head?
11: Yeah.
10: Chris, you did not?
8: No.
10: Perfect. Sauce, then don't ruin this yet. Mike Renner is a guy that writes apparently for CBSSports.com.
11: Who?
10: Mike Renner. 2 days ago, he did a 2027 NFL mock draft, right? Like, let's look a year out and see what's going on with the NFL draft. And everybody said this year's quarterback class was mostly garbage, right? It was basically Mendoza and everybody else. Obviously, Ty Simpson went a lot higher than a lot of us thought.
11: Oh, yeah.
10: But it was basically a one-man draft. Next year's supposed to be loaded.
11: Loaded.
10: Chris, in next year's draft, according to Mike Renner, the number one pick will be Arizona Cardinals taking quarterback Arch Manning of Texas. Arch Manning goes number one.
8: Okay.
10: Number two, the Miami Dolphins take Jeremiah Smith, wide receiver, Ohio State. He's a freak. He's unbelievably good. Yep.
8: Okay.
10: Number three, the New York Jets take quarterback Dante Moore, Oregon.
8: Okay.
10: I want you to guess who the fourth pick in the draft is next year to the Cleveland Browns.
8: Shadur Sanders.
10: No, he already went.
8: You already said his name, didn't you?
10: No, Sanders is on the Browns.
8: Sorry. Had a rough night last night.
10: Sure. Next year's draft, fourth pick, Cleveland takes.
8: I'm trying to think of any other college players that I know by name.
10: Right. And you definitely know this person by name.
8: Our quarterback?
10: Drake Lindsey, Minnesota Golden Gopher quarterback, fourth overall. He says Drake Lindsey is an up-and-comer more people need to know about because of his certified rocket launcher of a right arm.
8: Wow.
10: He's right there with South Carolina's Lenoris Sellers for the strongest arm in college football. Unlike Sellers, Drake Lindsey has shown the ability to throw with multiple speeds and layer passes beautifully over the middle. He'll need to improve his accuracy and pocket presence this year, but I like his chances of doing just that in year two as a starter.
8: So what was the bet then? Is he kidding?
10: I mean, wasn't it Mitch Leidner who was once famously projected in McShay's mock draft to go like 25th to the Cowboys or something?
11: And then there was another, I think it was Brosmer was like a first-round quarterback they thought after his 1 year here. I'm not at all downplaying. I mean, this is clickbait. But
10: to
11: also,
10: have him go fourth is clickbait.
11: But also like,
10: it'd be awesome if he was even close to a first rounder, but fourth overall.
11: It would be great for the program. It would be great for everybody involved. They aren't a 5.5 over under team with a quarterback that's going to go in the top five of an elite quarterback draft. I'm not saying he's not elite, but man, that would be a huge jump. And they would be a 10 plus win team if that happened. Which would be
8: wow.
10: And that is possible.
11: Possible, right? Yeah.
10: If Drake Lindsey plays like the fourth best pick in the draft, yeah, we're going to have a really, really good year, to your point.
11: An outstanding year.
10: Here's what's crazy. 15th to the Tampa Bay Buccaneers, Minnesota offensive lineman Greg Johnson.
11: Yeah.
10: So according to this guy, the Gophers have two picks in the top 15 of next year's NFL draft.
8: Huge and we don't even know it.
10: Well, I can tell you one person that is willing to bet us that Drake Lindsey goes in the top 15. He'll be here tomorrow.
11: We have to bet that.
10: For sure.
8: Don't bet him again.
11: Yeah, we have to.
8: Do you not?
10: This would be one where I kind of hope I'm wrong. Right, losing money that Ethan Callie McManus got picked in round 7, that one stung. Because it's like, what? Yeah. He doesn't even play here anymore. This sucks.
11: That did sting, yeah.
10: If Drake Lindsey is a top half of the first round or fourth overall, that would be unbelievable for this program.
11: Unbelievable,
10: and
11: yeah.
10: It would suck because that means he'd be leaving.
11: Yeah.
10: Line 10 is ringing. My phone system is broken over here. If you could pull this up, let's see what's going on here. That can only be one person. Has to be. Good morning. Hello?
0: Why wait till tomorrow?
8: Look at you.
10: Good morning, Tommy.
8: How happy are you right now?
0: Okay. You guys, driving in the lifetime, having Gopher football talk, having two first rounders, it's like I'm dreaming. This is what I've always wanted.
10: Tommy, who's more likely to go in round one, Drake Lindsey or Greg Johnson?
0: Are those the two guys they put in there?
10: Yeah, they have Drake Lindsey 4th, Greg Johnson 15th.
0: They don't even have Anthony Smith.
10: Good point. No, not in round one.
0: This list is missing another first rounder. So we're short.
11: I mean, that guy's got the best chance.
10: We're short.
0: I'll bet you guys this. We have one first rounder next year, $100 each.
10: So we have one first rounder?
0: At least one. Right now they're saying three. So I'm giving you guys.
10: Who's they?
11: Who's they?
8: Him and Eddie.
11: Yeah. Well, and this guy. Yeah.
10: They.
11: I'm in. Sure.
0: Yeah. Let's try it. Right. $100 each.
11: I'm
0: one
11: in.
0: One first round. I mean, we've been on Ethan for 8 years. We can do one.
10: All right. I'm in.
11: Yeah. I'm in.
10: All right. Both of us are in for $100. If the Gophers have one first rounder, we owe you $100.
0: Beautiful. Boys, you guys keep this Gopher talk going. You're literally making my morning. I can't wait to see you guys tomorrow. Love you.
8: Hey, Tommy.
11: You.
8: Tommy, did you hear Shadur Sanders got drafted?
0: I almost started pissing myself.
10: All right, dude. See you tomorrow. See
11: you, love you. Bye.
0: Okay, love you. Bye. Bye.
10: We're short. They forgot Anthony Smith. We're short.
8: That's a great line. He wasn't kidding.
11: No, he was not. And Anthony Smith, in all reality, has the best chance.
10: I don't know. I don't know anything about this Greg Johnson guy, obviously. Drake Lindsey looks like he has a lot of talent, right? To go from where he was last year, though, to the fourth overall pick in a loaded quarterback draft, I mean, come on. Again, maybe, did Mike Renner, did this guy go to the U?
11: Maybe.
10: Is he from, like, I don't know, Matamidi or something? Like, where is he from? Why is he so gopher happy? Seems
8: maybe
10: nuts.
8: It's the truth.
11: Yeah, maybe he's on to something, or he's on something.
10: Or he's just trying to throw a grenade in there to get clicks. And maybe, I walked right into it.
11: Maybe they see a lot of data that Minnesotans love mock drafts, so they were like, let's give him something to talk about.
10: I wonder why that is.
8: My friend Tom says there's going to be a lot of scouts at the Motor City Bowl this year.
11: Brilliant. Yeah, if they make a bowl.
8: Piss yourself now, Tommy. He probably just did, actually.
11: Yeah, he probably just did.
10: So, what is again, Ethan Calais-McManus technically was not a gopher, right? When he got drafted. He was a Rutgers quarterback.
8: Right. Still lost the bet.
10: So, what has it been? Something like 50 years since we've had a gopher quarterback drafted? It's something. We looked it up last. It's something that. It's like the 70s was the last time.
11: I think you're correct.
10: Think if we went, not only just Drake Lindsay eventually gets drafted in round 3 or 4 or 5, but top 10? That's a game changer.
11: That's a game changer, yeah.
10: But then
11: it would be good for everybody involved.
10: Unless he leaves. He's so good that he leaves. Yeah. That would even suck even more.
11: Yeah. But it'd be good for the program.
10: Yep. So anyway, there's your mock draft update for 2027. Drake Lindsay, 4th overall.
11: Yeah. Mock drafts are great. Love them.
10: You don't care for this one much?
11: No, that one's fine.
8: It's great.
11: Any mock draft is outstanding.
8: I can't believe you're not more pumped. This is great. We're going to the national champion. We're going to the Natty.
10: By the way, the other thing that I think is fun about people that do 1 year out mock drafts is the order of the teams. Forget the players. So, for example, where did this guy put the Minnesota Vikings? Where does he have their draft position in 2027?
11: Oh, good question.
8: I think people around the nation are giving them way more love than we're
11: 25th.
10: So you think they're going to break out? That's a playoff team, right? Yep. If you're 25th.
8: Mm-hmm. Yeah, that's a really good guess. I'm just going to go a little under. I'll say 23rd.
10: He has the Minnesota Vikings taking something called Zach Luttmer, a defensive back out of Iowa, 13th.
11: Oh.
8: Oh, my.
11: It's over.
8: No, it's not over. Stop it. What does this guy know?
11: Yeah, this guy doesn't know anything.
10: We're short.
11: Yeah.
10: We're short.
11: Brilliant.
10: I don't know why that made me laugh so much.
11: That was good, yeah.
10: Anyway.
8: Yeah. Wow, man.
10: By the way, since I don't know much about Greg Johnson, this is super, super short, but it just says Greg Johnson is the top returning true guard in the country.
8: Wow.
10: Wow. He's a well-built 325 with experience at all five offensive line spots, though left guard is his best fit. How about that? We have the best guard in the country?
8: How about it?
10: And it's just one guy's opinion, but he says Greg Johnson's that good.
8: How about it?
10: I don't know anything about Greg Johnson either. Again, is he from here? How did we get him? Where is he from?
11: No idea.
8: I don't know, Greg.
10: Prior Lake. He's 6'6", 325, junior from Prior Lake.
8: It's a huge bitch.
10: It's a huge dude.
11: Yeah, wow.
10: So again, maybe his friends and family are listening. Shout out to Greg Johnson's family.
11: Yeah, shout out, Greg.
10: Shout out to Prior Lake and the Lakers.
8: Man, good for us.
10: Man, that'd be pretty cool.
8: Yeah, there you go. That's cool.
10: All right, we'll do What Really Matters after this. Actual scores, actual stats, not just future mock drafts. This is the Power Trip Morning Show on The Fan.
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12: Minnesota News Network, I'm Brent Palm. The Trump administration is suing Minnesota over a new state law that bans residents from making bets on prediction markets. The ban would make operating or helping run prediction market platforms a felony August 1st. The Commodity Futures Trading Commission is seeking a preliminary injunction to stop the law, arguing that the platforms are federally regulated. Democrats and Republicans say they've taken action to stop fraud in Minnesota, but it's only the beginning. DFL Representative Matt Norris of Blaine says they passed important legislation.
14: I think we have taken significant steps. OIG bill got a lot of media attention. This Medicaid Fraud Control Unit bill is getting a lot of attention as well. Our understanding of the scope of the problem has evolved and grown. So have the responses, and I think that's why you see the biggest and most robust response yet.
12: And the Crow Wing County Board is hosting an emergency meeting this morning in response to the Flanders fire. This is MNN.
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26: It is going to be sunny today with a high right around 64 this afternoon and not all that windy. In fact, it's not going to be really all that windy through the rest of the week. Tonight, 39. Tomorrow, sunshine, 70. 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
0: Hey, let's do some What Really Matters, shall we?
1: Hell yeah, Daddy.
2: Ovo LASIK and Lens brings you What Really Matters, scores and stats around the world of sports. 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Hey, Dr. Whiting changed my life.
1: Yeah, man.
2: I think you guys would say I wish he would change it even more, but he changed my vision, and that's a start. That's something.
1: You look great.
2: Yeah, thanks.
1: Yeah, man.
2: I mean, my eyes look the same. From where you're sitting, you can't tell the difference, but technically it's shaped a little bit differently.
0: So what you're saying is mostly it's a good thing they did for you, but you still have to see him better now.
1: Yeah. No, well, good point.
2: That's true.
1: Good point, Hoggs.
2: I do see you.
0: You see him for all that he is, don't you?
2: Yes, yeah, I can see right
1: through
2: you.
1: See everything about me.
2: Yep. The Minnesota Twins lost 2-1 to the Astros. Zebby Matthews, 6 innings, 5 hits, 2 runs, 6 strikeouts. Look it up on your phone. The Twins are 5.5 back of Cleveland in the Central. And our guy, Ryan Jeffers, broke a bone, a day or two ago?
1: Yeah.
2: In his hand. No exact timetable, but according to the internet doctors, similar injuries in the past have been in that 4 to 6 week range, depending on how fast the bone in his hand heals. I guess there's a minor procedure.
1: Yeah.
2: To deal with what he broke, but something like a month and change for Ryan Jeffers. That sucks.
1: I think the one thing, and I know the internet doctors are what they are, but I think I saw 6 to 8 weeks is what Gleeman tweeted.
2: Mm, okay.
1: So it may have been a little bit more severe. Yeah, but a lot of moves yesterday, man.
2: Yep, we'll get to the other one in a second. But for now, what really matters is this.
0: Red Lobster's oldest restaurant, located in Tallahassee, Florida, is set to close its doors after 56 years.
2: That was the first one. Florida.
0: That's right, yeah.
2: I don't know why. Maybe based on like the decor and the motif, I would have assumed it was a New England-based
1: good point.
2: Restaurant.
0: See, yeah. I thought after eating there a few times, more like Omaha.
1: What do you eat there?
2: Cheddar Bay biscuits, bitch.
0: Would you please stop being a bitch?
1: Hawk, he doesn't eat seafood. We learned that yesterday.
2: Cheddar Bay biscuits. The first one ever. Omaha, Nebraska, the home of
3: 311.
0: It's RBV.
1: Yeah, no.
0: Relax, okay?
2: That wasn't even resting, though. I just, that was very aggressive.
0: You're going to need to let it rest for a minute now.
2: I wonder how many years into Red Lobster's launch did they launch the Cheddar Bay biscuits? Because that can't be a day one thing.
0: I don't know why they call them Cheddar Bay if they're...
2: It's in Tallahassee.
0: Well, I guess maybe I can see Cheddar Bay in my mind, and it's in New England.
5: 1992.
2: That's when what started?
5: The Cheddar Bay biscuits.
2: 92? And what year did you say it opened up in Tallahassee? The first Red Lobster was when?
0: 56 years ago, so what is that? October 19th. Oh, duh. I'm 50.
2: 1970.
0: What's going on with me?
2: So 22 years in, it took them to say, seafood's fine.
0: Yeah.
2: But how are we going to get that pale-ass loser in Minneapolis to come to our restaurant? He doesn't eat seafood.
0: Well,
2: no. We need the best biscuits that have ever been created. We need the Cheddar Bay biscuits. Somebody concocted quickly.
0: Even though it's its own weird entity, Florida is in the South. You can't have a restaurant in Florida in the South without biscuits of some kind.
2: Fair.
1: Correct.
0: So they needed to add some kind of a biscuit.
1: Biscuits.
0: Biscuits and gravy.
2: I'm not exaggerating. If I was on death row for something just heinous, right? I did something awful. Something that you don't even think I'm capable of doing. I know what you think I'm capable of doing. Something worse.
0: I would literally say I knew it.
2: Nope. I'm talking worse.
1: Okay. Wow.
2: Right? I'm on death row.
0: Okay.
2: Like to the point where it's like nobody's even protesting my killing. You know what I'm saying? Even pro or like anti-capital punishment, people are saying this guy's
0: got
2: to go.
0: Like even you're like, you got me.
2: Yeah, for sure.
1: Yeah, okay, should end here.
2: Right. You know when they have those serial killers? They're like, you should never let me out. Yeah, that would be me.
0: That's you. Okay. Yeah. Got it. Okay. Yeah. Got it.
2: I'm on death row. There's no getting out. I deserve it. But I get a final meal, as always, right? You get the
1: which I don't think they do anymore, but yeah.
2: But if they say, you're getting 5 things, not 30. You don't get to pick 30. You can get like 5 things.
1: Ooh, I like this.
2: The Red Lobster Cheddar Bay biscuit would be in my 5. If I get one more meal, that's in the conversation for sure. It's that good.
1: Yeah, they are.
2: If it's my last meal, I want about 12 of them.
1: Yeah. Well, right, who cares? Have 40 of them.
2: That's my point. What do I care if? Well, how are you going to eat the other 4 things that you ordered?
3: It's my last meal.
1: What does it matter?
3: By the time it passes, I will have passed. Yeah. What do I care if my stomach's upset?
1: Anyway, you'll have to clean it up.
3: Yes, exactly. More for them to deal with.
1: Yeah, man. So fill me up.
0: I'm going to be like...
3: Button bar.
0: Yeah, right? I'm going to be like, skip the meal. Let's get this over with.
1: Yeah. They'll say, for the 18th time, sir, we can't send that.
0: You're here for someone else's execution. Yeah. Corey's being killed, not you.
3: Yeah. What? Give me... Give me your non-main course kind of novelty item like I just named, like a cheddar bay biscuit, a side action thing that would be in the conversation for your death row meal. Can't be the main course. It's got to be some kind of a throwaway bit, but you would have to seriously consider it if you only had five.
1: Oh, I'm not kidding, and I'm not just saying this. Maynard's waffle fries with...
3: The rosemary.
1: And the honey mustard.
3: Yep, Malone's and Maynard's, the waffle fries. 100% would also be in the conversation.
0: I would say Texas Roadhouse bread with the butter.
3: The cinnamon butter?
0: Yeah.
5: That's correct.
0: And they would have to be piping hot.
1: That's good. Yeah.
3: That is also an acceptable answer. Right,
0: that might be my last meal today.
3: just Texas Roadhouse.
0: That might be it. If you see me at Texas Roadhouse, say goodbye to me.
1: I will.
3: Sir, do you want some of these buns to go? Not necessary.
1: Not where I'm going. No.
0: They'll get crispy where I'm going.
1: Yeah.
3: Where we're going, we don't need buns. That was a nice little improv we just did there, Paul. You and me referencing Back to the Future.
1: Hell yeah.
3: Is it my turn? Oh, yeah. We talked about Red Lobster. Royce Lewis demoted to AAA. The former number one overall pick hitting 163.
1: Jeez.
3: Three home runs and 13 RBI in 31 games this year. You remember when I asked Bonus yesterday, like, is it over for Royce Lewis? And he's like, well, no, he's shown superstar potential, right? We've seen that ceiling, so that ceiling still exists. You know what I'd forgotten about, though, and I know this is the downside of baseball. Doesn't it feel like he's still relatively new? You know what I mean?
1: Yeah, he's 26, right?
3: He was the first overall pick in 2017.
0: Sheesh.
3: Like... If you're hitting 163,
1: it's over.
3: And you were the first pick 9 years ago.
1: It's over, yeah.
3: That's not like, well, let's give him time. He's had a decade to figure this out.
1: Yeah, 100%.
3: If I'm the Twins, I'm terrified that it's over.
1: Well, from what I was told yesterday is they thought about sending him to Fort Myers for like a full reset. That's what they were contemplating yesterday. That's how bad it's gotten. When you're strikeout, I think we're talking about it on their podcast. When you're swinging at strike threes that are not even in the strike zone and are over your head or not, you know, in the other batter's box, you have a problem. And you hope he figures it out because he's a really nice kid. But the baseball gods, like I said yesterday, they giveth and they taketh away. When he said, I don't slump. It was over for you. And it's been over since he said that. I mean, if Walker Jenkins came up and he started hitting like 136, you go, all right, maybe the kid just wasn't
3: ready.
1: Early.
3: Right. Maybe
1: 9 years
3: him.
1: In. I know he was he was the number one overall pick in high school, but no, it's over.
3: It's a decade of development over. And he's hitting 163.
1: It's over, yeah.
3: Man, I hope it's not over. Yeah. I hope we're all wrong. I hope he goes down and gets the reset, and I hope he crushes it and gets back to that level. But, again, we're just playing the odds, right? Probability-wise, it's looking super slim.
1: Right, and as Gleeman and them said on the podcast, the Culpepper guy's the guy they thought they'd call up, and they didn't. So that means that they think he might be able to figure it out. If you call somebody up that could be a permanent replacement in Culpepper, then it's even more of a sign that they really don't think he can find his footing again.
3: But what really matters is this.
0: Today would have been the birthday, I should say, of a former Hall of Fame head coach, Harry Bud Grant.
1: Mm.
3: Of course, man.
0: Minnesota Viking.
3: How old do we think he would have been?
0: Yeah, when was he born? What year do you think he was born? By the way, the eighth winningest coach in the history of professional football.
1: Would he have been 100?
3: So when he was in the Super Bowl era, right, the 70s, how old was Bud Grant then? Because he looked old because he had white hair already, right?
1: Yeah.
3: Was he in his... Was he like late 40s, early 50s then? And that was, 50-ish years ago? I'm going to say he was born in... Let's go 19... 30.
0: Toss?
1: I think he'd be 100 today.
0: 1 year from today, he'll be 100. He would have been 100. 1927 he was born.
3: 27.
0: 1927.
1: Yeah.
3: Damn.
0: So he was a teenager, mid-teens, in World War II.
3: Oh, yeah.
0: Wow, man.
3: Hmm.
0: Crazy.
1: He's the greatest Vikings head coach of all time, right?
3: Say that to KOC's face.
1: KOC's good, yeah.
0: Again, the eighth winningest coach in the history of the NFL.
1: Yeah, he's good.
3: Very good.
1: Yeah, he's in the Hall of Fame, right?
0: Sure.
3: Sure.
1: Yeah.
0: Yeah. Rosie inducted him.
1: Oh, does Rosie know Bud Grant?
3: Very, very, very closely.
1: Yeah.
0: I know him, honey.
1: Oh, hey, Rosie.
5: He was almost unanimous, but one person did not vote for him.
3: Yeah, and again, Lavelle just does not want anybody to go in on the first ballot. So I think Lavelle has said he would have voted for Bud later, but he got in on the first ballot, and it just wasn't unanimous. Man, guy's a menace.
1: Yeah.
5: It wasn't the third. It was Lavelle Neal the second.
3: Oh, the second?
1: No.
5: Yeah.
3: Oh, so it runs in the family. Yes.
1: Wow.
3: Lavelle. Oh, I didn't know that. I just thought it was Lavelle Neal the third.
1: No. Man.
3: Interesting. The New York Knicks came back from 22 down with just over 8 minutes to go and then dominated in overtime. They won 115-104 over the Cavs. From the 8:19 mark of the fourth quarter, they outscored the Cleveland Cavaliers 44-11 the rest of the way. Isn't that nuts?
1: I did not know that they were down that much. Yeah. I just saw the score this morning.
3: Yeah, they were down 22 and they won by 11.
1: I know Hawk had money on Cleveland, so that's why he's upset today.
0: That's the big thing I'm distracted by, is how I'm going to pay back the bookie.
1: Sorry you bet that. Sorry for your loss.
0: You told me to do it.
3: So if you checked out of that game early, if you went to bed because it was a 22-point lead in the fourth quarter, the Knicks came back and won. Brunson had 38.
5: 99.9% win probability on ESPN.
3: Sure. 22 points with 8 minutes to go. Yeah. Should be over.
1: What a collapse.
3: I think right after that, they went on something like an 18-1 run. That'll get you back in the game pretty quick. Yeah. But what really matters is this.
0: On this date in 1966, the Who's Pete Townsend and Roger Daltrey got tired of waiting on John Entwistle and Keith Moon. They wanted to go on stage at the Ricky Tick Club in Windsor, England. So they said to the local band, you bass player, you drummer, let's go. So they went on stage together as a foursome. When Moon and Entwistle finally made their late arrival during the middle of the show, Townsend hit Moon in the head with the head of his guitar.
3: Mm-hmm. Yeah.
0: So
3: deserved it.
0: Yeah, Moon quit the band, but he came back a week later because he didn't remember any of it, I'm sure.
1: No.
0: Yeah.
3: CTE. Nope.
0: Yeah.
1: And he loved horse tranquilizers. Yeah.
0: I was listening to a podcast interview the other day with a guy who was the engineer on the Jimi Hendrix sessions for Are You Experienced? And during recording of one of the songs, Keith Moon just walked in and started playing the bongos during the recording. Like, not during the recording. I mean, while they were hitting the button, they were rolling. Mm. And they were close, he and Jimi Hendrix. But Jimmy says to the engineer, please get him out of here. So they took Keith into the control room and put him in a chair in front of the board, and he fell off the chair and passed out and slept for the rest of the day.
3: All right, so you just answered my question, because I was going to say, is a move like that almost always ego or, medicinal? Is this a little bit of both?
0: He was an absolute disaster.
1: Disaster.
3: On all levels?
0: On every level.
1: Oh, he's the one, and correct me if I'm wrong, Hogs, but he's like the original, like, trashing your hotel bit.
3: Yeah. Oh, really?
0: He had a
1: home, I think, like on the main drag and what's the fancy place in New York? Doesn't matter. But he had like a hotel on the main drag of that. And he got furniture that he didn't like, so he just chucked it out onto the street into traffic.
3: Well, that's actually a really nice thing.
1: He's an insane person. Well, he's
3: furniture. Insane.
1: You know, he's long dead.
0: He's a long, long, long dead.
1: Yeah, he died, in 78.
0: Yeah, he's part of the 27 Club, I believe. Yeah.
3: Never saw a Timberwolves basketball game.
1: No.
3: Not one.
0: Yeah, lucky guy.
1: He loved drugs. He would put cherry bombs in toilets. He put 500 cherry bombs in a hotel toilet.
3: This guy sounds fun as hell.
1: Yeah.
0: Yeah. Yeah, unless you're in a band with them, I'm going to guess.
1: Yeah, or, I don't think they like
0: them. Yeah.
3: What's wrong with just randomly playing the bongos? That's spreading the love of music.
0: I got
3: he's
0: more,
3: donating furniture. He's a sweetheart.
0: I've got more Keith Moon stories for you in the next brief segment.
1: I got one, too, right here. How about this?
3: All right, more of the Power Trip Morning Show after this on The Fan.
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6: 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The Lumberjack baseball team, a 5-0 win over Duluth Marshall yesterday. Lawson Berg went 3-for-3 with a double and an RBI. He also went the distance on the mound for the win. No runs, 5 hits, a walk, and 3 strikeouts. Gunnar Gansky was 2-for-3. Heaton Brodina had a 2-run homer. Jack's now 8-7. They've got a doubleheader at Brainerd today at 4 o'clock. 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Meanwhile, the number 2-seeded softball team will face number 7 Elk River in the Section 8-4A first round today at the high school. 4:30 start for that one. 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Hill City Northland down Walker Hackensack Akeley 15-0. Mille Lacs over LaPorte 19-2, and East Central beat Deer River 12-2. 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
12: It is going to be sunny today with a high right around 64 this afternoon, and not all that windy. In fact, it's not going to be really all that windy through the rest of the week. Tonight, 39. Tomorrow, sunshine, 70. 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

0: We're back to what really matters. We're expecting Parker Fox a little bit later from now. He can try to explain himself.
1: Sure.
0: But right now,
1: it's more of what really matters. All right, we're back at it when it comes to hockey starting tonight. The Western Conference Finals without the Minnesota Wild. The Vegas Golden Knights are at the Colorado Avalanche Game 1, 7 o'clock tonight.
0: Wow, man. So everybody that I care about in hockey's done.
1: Yep.
0: So why does it keep on going? I just don't understand.
1: So we can bet on it.
0: Ma'am?
2: Hey, did you ever get to the bottom of why that was recorded over?
0: I think somebody was loading in audio for a different show in some other studio and just wrote right over what I had.
1: Mm-hmm. Okay.
0: Because I looked at the audio over this morning, and that soundbite that was recorded over top of my soundbite was in yesterday's delicious audio. Mm. Oh. So somebody must have been loading in audio.
1: Got it.
0: And, you know, just keep on going.
2: But, yeah, that's odd.
1: Are we all cheering for Vegas? I would like Vegas to beat Colorado.
2: Yeah, I don't think they will, but yeah.
0: Well, seeing as how I just found out that Vegas is still in it.
1: Sure. It's more of an anti-Colorado thing.
0: Yes,
1: right? Screw them. At this point, I would just want anybody but Colorado.
0: Yeah.
3: Everybody likes rooting for an underdog.
1: Sure. Yeah. And Vegas is.
3: And massive underdog.
0: Mm-hmm.
3: And,
0: are they?
1: Oh, for sure.
3: It's okay. Not even close.
0: Yeah.
3: This is going to be probably a 4-5 game series.
1: Let's hope not. What really matters, though, is this.
0: What an interesting city to live in. And I don't mean that like in a joking way. I mean, you've got 700 million things to do every day. You have to fight doing some of them. And then you say to yourself, oh, yeah, and our hockey teams might go to the Stanley Cup. We should go down and support them.
1: Yep.
0: How do you choose what you want to do tonight when you have every choice?
1: That's real freedom is what you're describing.
2: Yeah, man.
0: Is it?
1: Oh, yeah.
2: Oh, yeah.
3: You hear all the time that the locals like never go to the strip.
0: That's a bunch of, I almost said the word.
2: Wow.
0: I know some locals. They all got problems.
3: Oh, really?
2: Did you?
1: Yeah, but yeah. I think the exact thing they go to the strip for, right? They don't go to the strip to gamble.
0: Close to the strip because that's the only place they can afford to live.
1: Sure. They go to the games, right?
2: Yeah,
1: especially
2: sure.
1: The Vegas Golden Knights,
2: oh,
1: right?
2: Yeah.
1: They've embraced
2: that's
1: them way
2: team.
1: More than the Raiders, right? Maybe they won't embrace the A's. They definitely will embrace their future NBA team.
0: And they'll probably embrace the Raiders if they're any good ever.
2: Yeah, and I mean...
1: Kirko Chains.
0: That's what I'm saying.
2: The maybe you guys talked about it on Friday. The Kirko Chains, Fernando Mendoza, stepbrothers bit was brilliant.
0: It was really well done, but they can't act.
2: No. Kirk can't act in either.
0: He was better than dude.
2: Well, yeah.
0: Nando.
2: You have to call me... What did he say? The Nandalorian.
0: Yeah, that's it. Yeah.
2: But it was just a funny bit.
0: It was a great bit.
2: Yeah,
0: I said nearly the exact same thing. Yeah.
2: Yeah.
0: Okay.
1: But what really matters is this.
0: Now, for those of you out there who don't know who Keith Moon was, he was the drummer of The Who. For those of you who don't know who The Who are, they did Talking About My Generation. For those of you who have never heard that song, I don't know what to tell you.
1: Mm. Right.
0: I'm talking to Parker, by the way. Here's what Keith Moon did, the drummer of The Who. He's got a list of them. I'll give you a few of them. Here's number one. He was good friends with Alice Cooper, and Alice Cooper once returned home to find that Keith Moon was dressed in a French maid's outfit at his house. He had tidied up the entire place. When Cooper's wife questioned who he was, Cooper simply told her not to worry. He's just the world's greatest drummer. So he got so high that he decided to put on a maid's outfit and go clean Alice Cooper's house. I don't clean my own house.
2: Yeah.
0: I do wear a maid outfit.
2: Yeah, you do. There's like multiple pictures of him in like a nun outfit just wandering around. He liked dressing up and getting high.
1: I'm sure Elmer Fudd had questions once he dressed up.
0: Mm-hmm.
1: As a callback from an hour ago.
2: How about this one, Hawk? In their U.S. debut in Cow Palace in Daly City, California, he ingested a mixture of sedatives and brandy. During the concert, he passed out his drum kit during Won't Get Fooled Again. They stopped playing. A group of roadies carried him off stage, gave him a shower and injection of cortisone. They sent him back on stage after a 30-minute delay. He passed out again. They removed him from the stage, and Pete Townsend asked, can anyone play the drums?
0: And Scott Haplin,
2: the
0: 19-year-old fan, jumped on stage.
2: Yep.
0: And that's a very famous story.
2: Yeah.
0: Somebody was going to make a movie out of that at some point, but

0: I think it's not enough of a story, but still, that's pretty good.
1: This guy sounds awesome.
0: Yeah. Unless you have to play in a band with him.
2: Yeah.
0: You know what I mean?
2: He lost so much money from smashing instruments and destroying hotel rooms.
0: Mick Jagger was asleep in his Los Angeles hotel room when he was awoken by a noise. He opened his eyes and found Batman standing over top of him.
1: Amazing.
0: Jagger reached for his defensive weapon. The Caped Crusader took off his mask and said, "It's just me, it's just me." And it was Keith Moon, dressed in a complete Batman outfit.
1: But again, you guys seem to be crapping on Keith Moon. Let me go back for 15 seconds.
0: He would
1: seconds.
0: Love that.
1: If Mick Jagger woke up and saw Batman, he should be relieved. Yeah. Batman's a good guy. He's here safe. To help. Yeah. If he wakes up and Keith Moon is dressed like Jason Voorhees, you might want to crap your pants. Batman's not going to hurt you. He's there to help.
2: Yeah.
0: If he woke up and saw him dressed as Jason Voorhees, I hope Mick Jagger would have went, "That's a great idea for a film."
1: Right, because it's not.
0: Because it hadn't happened yet.
1: It's the correct timeline.
2: Yeah.
1: Maybe he came up with it.
0: That may have been the worst Mick Jagger impression ever done.
1: I've heard worse.
0: Thank you.
1: That was one right there. That was worse. Is it my turn?
0: Yeah, sure.
1: Jason Kidd out as Mavericks head coach after 5 seasons. He has 4 years and $40 million remaining on his deal.
2: Yeah. What? How about that? He's going to get paid all that money.
0: What?
2: Yep.
0: Okay.
1: Wow. Yep. They have they got new execs down in Dallas and they're cleaning house.
2: What a world.
1: Yeah. What a world. What a world. But what really matters is this.
0: Moon was on the road with The Who, and they were opening for Herman's Hermits in 1967 when Keith Moon started pulling his pranks. He started by doing something like just putting plastic spiders in the drummer's bed, you know, just make him. But that escalated quickly to putting a pig's head in his bed.
1: An actual pig's
0: An
1: head.
0: An actual bloody
1: Not a plastic
0: pig's
1: head. Spider.
0: No.
1: He went on he what did, Godfather yeah. and just said, here's a head.
0: Yeah.
3: They put Paul Giamatti in. Oh, yeah, that's pig vomit. Damn it. Yeah. Never mind.
1: Also, the timeline doesn't make sense.
0: It doesn't, but again, he saw the future.
2: Yeah.
0: When Moon.
1: Yeah, that would suck.
0: Decided that The Who should have a pet on the road, he thought that neither a cat nor a dog would do. So while in Vancouver, he decided to purchase a piranha fish to keep in the bathtub of his hotel.
2: Oh, my God.
1: Like Megamind.
0: The piranha didn't last long. It died in the cold tub of water while The Who played the show.
2: Thank you.
0: Swimming around, saying, "I'm a piranha."
1: So the guy's an animal lover. He likes comic book heroes. He gives 19-year-old fans the opportunity to live out a dream and drum with The Who. What am I missing here? This guy's a saint.
0: When staying in a luxury hotel in Copenhagen, in 1972, Moon became enamored with the room's waterbed. He wanted to bring it down to the lobby and said, "Pete Townsend, will you help me?" But before they could get it out of the frame, the bed burst and flooded the entire hallway.
2: My God.
0: Moon, quick thinking, called the front desk and said, "There's something wrong with my bed."
1: I bet he said it with a straight face, too. "Hey, something wrong with my bed.
0: This is Dr. John Johnson."
1: Exactly.
0: "You're pregnant.
1: You should, you should go to Russia.
0: Go to Russia. You're knocked up. I think she bought it."
1: Dr. Chim Richards.
0: That's what it was, Chim
1: Richards. Richards. He puts an L in there.
2: Yeah, it's brilliant.
1: Oh, man. Probably bring a coat. I wonder how much of that was improv.
0: That had to be.
2: Oh, I bet most of it.
1: It feels completely improv, but who knows? Yeah. Man. Is it my turn again?
0: Yeah.
1: All right. So I mentioned Vegas at Colorado tonight, game one of the Western Conference Finals. Tomorrow is the Eastern Conference Finals. That starts at 7 o'clock. That is the Montreal Canadiens at the undefeated Carolina Hurricanes. 8-0.
2: Yeah, man.
0: Yeah.
1: Carolina.
0: They've been off forever, right? Like a
2: 12
0: week.
2: Days.
1: Yeah, they haven't played since March 3rd.
2: Wow.
1: What really matters is this.
0: There was a story that Moon backed a Lincoln Continental into the pool at his birthday party.
1: Was it his Lincoln Continental or just somebody else's?
0: Yeah. This was his, yeah.
1: Okay.
0: But band members Pete and Roger dispute this, saying that it was a conflagration of two events. In one, Keith accidentally backed up a partially into an unfinished, unfilled swimming pool. In another, the drummer ordered a car to be delivered to his home. When Hugh refused to pay for his new vehicle, the band, you know, because he was like, well, pay for this. And they said, no, he drove it into the estate's pond and then called the dealer and said, come pick this up.
2: Jeez.
4: He's nuts.
2: Yeah, he's insane. Yeah.
4: Nuts.
2: Yeah. Yeah, he was crazy.
0: It's like in Is it Jackass where they rent the car and then they return it?
2: Yeah, and it's just destroyed.
0: Yeah, right.
1: I wonder how many like really, really close friends Keith Moon had.
0: Like none, I would guess.
2: Yeah, I would guess none.
0: Yeah.
1: Because think of how like, yeah. Because absolutely...
0: when you have a friend that's crazy, you're like, I don't want to golf with him.
1: Yeah. Right.
2: Yep.
1: And if you're as crazy as he is, it's like, you know, crossing the streams in Ghostbusters, right? That doesn't work.
2: No.
1: Can't cross the streams. Yeah. Never cross the streams.
2: Yeah, that was Joe Walsh. They partied together, yeah.
1: Egon, I thought you said crossing the streams was bad.
2: Yep.
1: God. I should watch Ghostbusters today. You know?
0: You should.
1: It's going to be a big day for
0: me. Maybe after the show.
1: Maybe I'll just pull it up and watch it on mute.
2: Yeah, man.
1: Peak Sigourney Weaver, man. Right? 10 out of 10.
2: Oh, yeah.
1: What great a smoke film. Show. What a face. Yeah. Really pretty.
2: Yeah, great film.
1: Great film.
0: Moon put a speaker system, a PA speaker system in his car, in his Rolls Royce, so he could make announcements while driving down the road.
2: That's funny.
1: See?
2: Yeah. This guy gets it.
1: I think he's misunderstood.
2: Yeah.
0: He then bought some blow-up legs and put a pair of stockings on them. And then hung them out the back window of his car and made obscene noises as he was driving down the road.
2: Brilliant.
1: See, Parker learned something. Parker, you now you know about Keith Moon, man. You get it.
5: I do now. Yeah. And I'm glad Hawk knew that I wouldn't know.
1: Yeah, exactly.
4: You know me so well.
1: Enlightened by the Keith Moon escapades. Mm.
5: Sounds like a cool dude.
1: Yeah. The guy likes to party.
2: Yeah, he likes drugs. Yeah,
1: and he's, you know, a fantastic drummer.
2: Yeah.
1: Who cares?
0: Yeah. But, you know, again, it's funny, but you got to get away from that, right? Yeah. You can't spend time with that guy.
2: No.
5: Yeah. He's not, it's not the kind of guy you want to spend too much time with.
1: No.
0: Keith would go buy new pants and then demand that they be cut in half and each leg wrapped separately.
2: My God.
0: Why?
2: Yeah.
0: Why would you do that?
5: Yeah. Interesting guy.
0: Yeah.
2: Oh, yeah. Love drugs.
1: And Abbott thinks most of us are difficult to work with.
2: Right.
1: We're dreamboats.
2: Yeah.
1: Compared to Keith Moon.
2: Dreamboats.
1: Yeah. That's what, next time he says you're hard to work with, Sauce, just go, I'm no Keith Moon.
2: Yeah. I could get throw over stuff yourself. Out of this building. Yeah.
1: Right.
5: Yeah. Imagine trying to be his, like, tour manager or, like, try to control him on the road. There's no way. They probably gave up. Probably just said, go do your thing. Do what you got to do.
1: Well, it doesn't seem like he had a lot of guidance.
2: I think he died too quickly.
0: Yeah. Well, listen to this. This is going too far. There are parts of this I do not like, and you will not either. Moon bought a house beside Steve McQueen and decided he wanted to be friends with Steve McQueen. Mm. But Steve said, I prefer my privacy. Moon would not take no for an answer. So he drove his car into McQueen's home, got out, was bitten by the family dog. Moon bit the dog back.
2: Jeez.
0: When the cops got there, they made him leave. So Moon went home, got dressed as a Nazi and went back.
2: Jesus.
1: What part won't I like?
0: All of this is one man's life, and he only lived to be 27.
2: Yep.
1: Hey,
2: don't bite dogs.
1: That is, honestly, that's the part. That's next level. Like, if a dog's biting you, and you're truly defending yourself, right? You have to punch it or kick it to get it to stop biting you. It's like, all right, you're defending yourself. But biting him back is, that is otherworldly.
5: Use your arms and legs to keep him away instead of putting your face right back. I guess,
1: so you're probably, by definition, you're probably using your arms to hold the dog down to bite him.
2: Right.
5: Like, That's probably his first reaction too. Like a lot of people just, hey, stay away from me. He just goes straight bite to the torso.
1: You just
5: of a
1: grab
5: dog.
1: His leg yeah. like a chicken wing and just
2: go
1: bite
2: after
1: his leg.
2: It.
1: What a nut job. The news is next. Parker Fox is here. This is the Power.
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8: This is MNN Sports. I'm Mike Grimm. Vikings co-owner Mark Wilf was soaking in the news that Minnesota will host the 2028 NFL Draft, which was officially announced yesterday.
9: The Vikings and Minnesota are grateful for the opportunity to bring this amazing event to our state, our community, and the region. And the 28 NFL Draft will give us an opportunity to showcase not just U.S. Bank Stadium, but the energy, hospitality, and pride that define Minneapolis-St. Paul, as well as the entire state and region.
8: Organizers say the event will have a huge financial impact on the state. Twins starting pitcher Zebby Matthews gave up a two-run first-inning homer to the Astros last night, and that's all Houston got and all they needed. Minnesota lost 2-1. Matthews recovered from the homer. He worked six innings of pretty good baseball.
10: It's encouraging, you know, when you can do that and you feel good throughout the whole start. Was able to hold the stuff in the below. So, yeah, we'll keep building on that.
8: He struck out six Astros.
10: A lot of it, mixing pitches. I feel like I'm doing that a lot better right now. Being a Triple-A to start the year, it was something we worked on was, you know, mixing pitches early in counts, you know, try not to be too predictable with anything. So just trying to keep hitters guessing as best as I can and, you know, try not to be, too perfect early in counts.
8: Josh Bell drove in the lone run. The Twins did get Byron Buxton back in the lineup. He had two doubles. Minnesota also sent Royce Lewis to AAA St. Paul. Speaking of St. Paul, the Saints lost a matinee game yesterday to Omaha 5-3. Timberwolves president of basketball operations Tim Conley gave his postmortem on the team season yesterday.
11: We're very aware, I think, of our deficiencies, and I wouldn't use the word disappointed because we had another good year. We wanted to be at least a second-round playoff team and then see what the matchups might look like. Our goal to start the season was to be a home playoff team. We weren't. Our goal was to get further than we did last year. We didn't. So those things kind of demand action, and we'll see how those things take shape, but we want to win more than we won this year.
8: This is MNN Sports.
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19: It is going to be sunny today with a high right around 64 this afternoon, and not all that windy. In fact, it's not going to be really all that windy through the rest of the week. Tonight, 39. Tomorrow, sunshine, 70. 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
1: Game six. That was one of the most forgettable games of all time.
5: Still makes me sad.
1: Yeah.
5: I don't know. It's frustrating because just the habits that they had all year. It was a team that Chris Finch, he truly pushed this team and tried to have them search for what kind of a team they were. And, you know, you lose games midweek to Brooklyn, teams that you should not lose to. And then, you know, you go on the road and you lose one to Memphis or whoever it may be. And it, you know, these habits that start, you know, getting created during the regular season, they tend to peek their head in the playoffs, and that's exactly what we. I think, you know, give credit to this Timberwolves team of finding a way to beat Denver in the 6-3 game in the first round, and but also give credit to Tim Conley what he's done in the past couple of years of kind of constructing this roster to beat a team like Denver. But Denver's not the cream of the crop anymore. It's San Antonio, it's Victor Wembanyama, and it's Oklahoma City. So now there needs to be changes moving forward to beat a team like that. And a lot of people are like, you might as well just wait until we're in the East because you're not going to beat a guy in Victor Wembanyama. But I think that's the wrong mindset. And I think Tim Conley's made for moments like these. And I think it's going to be a really interesting offseason to see what they go get and what they do with pieces like Julius Randle, Rudy Gobert, and Jaden McDaniels. I believe two of those three guys are going to be gone next season. I truly do. And I think, I don't see a world where Julius Randle's back next year. And I think Rudy Gobert is kind of a 50-50. So it's going to take some changes. But I think at the end of the day, Hawk, you're right. They did give up. And that's the most concerning thing for me is, you know, 1 through 8, whoever's on the court, like you can't have that mentality in the playoffs. Like you got to show up, especially for your fans in Minnesota. Like Target Center was rocking every game I was at in the playoffs, and they didn't deserve that. The fans didn't deserve a no effort team. So there needs to be some changes moving forward.
0: Well, we got some audio from Tim Conley that we'll play in sports in just a little bit. But right now, it's time for the news.
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0: My beloved St. Paul Saints playing a little after 6 this afternoon on a beautiful evening in St. Paul.
2: Hell yeah.
0: That's right, Columbus in town.
1: Royce Lewis playing tonight? Anybody know?
5: I would think so, right?
0: I would say you'd have to, right?
5: Needs to swing the bat as much as he can.
1: Don't know.
0: Yeah, start swinging that bat, man.
1: Is Bonus already in Germany? Somebody text him and ask him.
0: I don't think he is.
1: I think he leaves later. Is. No, not
0: Zach,
1: yet.
0: Zach, is he gone?
1: I don't think he's gone
2: no,
1: yet.
2: No, he leaves Friday, Saturday.
1: Well, then he's up. He can just tell us where Royce Lewis is currently.
2: Yeah.
1: I'm sure he's got Find My.
2: Yeah, Boney.
1: You know?
0: 6:37 tonight, Omaha. SaintsBaseball.com. CHS Field. Baseball, ladies and gentlemen.
1: Omaha, Nebraska.
0: Baseball, Ray.
1: The home of
22: 311.
1: Thank you.
2: And the first Red Lobster Hawk went to.
1: Yeah, the first one ever.
2: Yep.
0: Baseball, Ray. It's always been baseball.
2: Great bit.
0: People love this blank, Ray. People are dead, Ray. All of them.
1: Parker, what? I think you understand about 20% of what we say on this show. But you're learning,
5: I'm learning.
1: Our references are not new.
0: He knows Field of Dreams.
5: Have you seen? I know Field of Dreams, yes. I know Field of Dreams. I would say it's north of 20.
1: North of 20?
5: Anytime it's south, I try to learn that, you know?
1: I love that about you. You're a pop culture sponge.
5: Yes.
2: Yeah, man.
5: Yeah, man.
0: You are, man. You are a sponge.
1: You're something else, man.
5: Yeah, bro.
1: Yep.
0: Yeah, here we go. Let's see. I want to give you guys some real news, not just this crap. Well, of course, the NFL has selected Minneapolis as the site for the NFL draft. In 2028, that's a big deal. We all love that, right? The state of Minnesota has become the first state to outlaw prediction markets. Governor Tim Walz signed a public safety bill this week prohibiting online platforms where people can bet money on the outcomes of events. Prediction markets get around local sports betting restrictions by selling bets as financial contracts like commodity markets, which is also gambling. Federal authorities filed a lawsuit Tuesday to block the prohibition, arguing prediction markets exclusively regulated by federal officials. The Minnesota law takes effect in August. The first state to do so. Ladies and gentlemen.
5: Yeah.
0: And now here's Corey.
1: Parker, how's the dog?
5: Oh my gosh. One of the coolest experiences ever. Yeah, it's been so fun. We both had never, Taylor and I both had never had a dog. I think
0: Which
5: I mentioned
0: is incredible,
5: that.
0: Incredible, yeah.
2: Wow.
5: Yeah, so both growing up, never had one. And literally, they lost on Tuesday. They flew home Wednesday. I picked her up from the airport and boom, we shot down and went and picked up the dog. So,
1: the best, right?
5: Yeah, it happened really quick. And
1: it's how's potty training coming?
5: Honestly, he's been great.
1: Oh, wow.
5: Yeah, a couple barks during the night, maybe once or twice, get up and mm-hmm. take him out. And piece by that, cake, I mean Taylor, get up and take him out.
1: Oh, okay.
5: It's her dog.
1: little foreshadowing for child birth.
2: Correct, here we go.
5: No, but
3: you get up.
5: But he's
3: baby's crying.
5: I think it's more of a deal where she just wants to be around him because she's so excited to do it. Now that might wear off, and I might get delegated that role at some point. But,
1: cute dog, though, man.
5: It is a very cute dog. We brought him golfing last night for the first time, and he just literally sat in his little to-go seat or whatever you call that. I have no idea. And watched me play golf. Yeah, he played well. He was a little over par.
2: On
5: he went right into the crap.
1: Yelled at his caddy for showing up to the tee box.
2: How about
1: late.
2: That?
5: Yeah, that's all time.
2: All time.
4: Did he bark in your backswing?
5: He actually did not. He was really good in the backswing.
1: Unbelievable. A
5: couple barks at the ball in the green.
2: Brilliant.
5: But no, he's been a good boy.
2: Give me back my son. That's like the new bit they yell.
5: It's so good. It's so good. But yeah, it's fun. And we're learning a lot. And yeah, we are dog parents now, I guess.
1: Hey, speaking of, you know, yelling stuff at golf events, clearly on the PGA on Sunday, you could hear a couple of Papa Booies, right?
5: Yeah.
1: A Howard Stern reference.
5: Yeah, really
1: did you
5: good.
1: Hear? Did you hear? I don't remember if it was Saturday or Sunday. Somebody literally just yelled out J.D. Harmeyer, which is
0: Didn't
1: another
0: they really?
1: Yeah, oh. Which is another name from Stern.
2: Yeah.
1: But it was just like the guy's name. It wasn't Papa Booie or hit him with the hind. It was just. They just said his full name.
5: That's
1: and I'm like,
5: so good.
1: That's a guy that understands, though, that Stern's group cuts up all the golf yells.
2: Yeah.
1: Oh, that if you just say his name.
5: Yeah.
1: My guess is Stern's like, somebody just yelled out JD's full name at the PGA champion. That's smart. If you yell Baba Booey, you might get skipped because everybody yells Baba Booey.
2: Right.
1: JD Harmeyer.
0: Incredible.
2: Has anyone yelled who, me?
1: Oh, man.
0: Nope.
4: Sal and Richard.
1: Yeah, the Jack and Rod show.
0: Yeah. God, in case you guys are wondering, I don't know if you're planning on any trips, anybody over there, but the State Department is now warning against travel to Uganda, the Congo, and the South Sudan.
1: That's exactly where I'm going.
0: Darn, I know.
5: I was going on a cruise.
1: I had 8 dinners set up. They were all going to be the greatest dinners I've ever had.
0: Yeah.
1: I was going to post about every one of them. God dang it.
2: I mean, bonus might go there.
0: No. The department also recommended that people reconsider travel to Rwanda. Foreign passport holders are restricted from entering the U.S. if they have been to any of those places because of the Ebola outbreak.
1: Calm down.
0: By the way, in case you're wondering, a Colorado man is dead after contracting hantavirus. That's right. State health officials say the case does not appear to be connected to the recent cruise ship outbreak. I don't know if that's good or bad news. Preliminary evidence points to local exposure to rodents. Suddenly, that's happening.
1: Ugh. You know what's weird about Oscars is, you guys remember the movie Hotel Rwanda?
0: Sun? Yeah, of course.
1: Did you ever see it?
0: No.
1: See, that's what I'm saying. Is like, it's weird. Like, I bet it's super good.
0: Probably.
1: And it got nominated for a bunch of stuff.
4: Yeah. Oh, it is, yeah.
1: And then you've seen it?
4: Yeah, in school.
0: You did.
1: You
0: not.
1: Saw it in school?
2: Yeah. In school.
1: No kidding.
4: World history class, 11th grade.
0: Really?
2: In school.
1: Get out of here, Parker. Teacher. Did you ever watch it?
5: No, I'm looking at it now.
2: Are you stoned?
0: You've heard the soundtrack, though, right? Welcome to the
5: yes.
0: hotel.
5: I've seen this.
2: Brilliant.
5: But
1: have seen it.
5: I've seen this movie.
2: Place.
5: Yes,
2: place.
0: It's a school movie. No kidding. I guess I never knew.
1: See,
0: that.
1: I was just going to make the point that it's weird how like a movie that's highly acclaimed, the critics love it, it gets nominated, but then it just disappears from society.
5: 91.
1: People stop talking about it.
5: 91%.
1: 91. Yeah, it got nominated for a bunch of stuff.
2: Mm.
1: Interesting. Never saw it. So Hotel whenever Rwanda. I hear Rwanda, I just think Hotel Rwanda.
5: Mm-hmm. Makes sense.
2: Yeah, man.
5: It's in the name.
1: With no, it's correct. That's why I make the connection. Yes.
5: Crazy connection.
1: I have no knowledge of what that movie's about. My guess is a hotel that is in that country. Am I close?
2: I don't know. Zach saw it.
0: Zach, is that what it's about?
1: What's the gist of the movie? What's the plot?
4: It's just about genocide and apartheid and all that fun stuff. So.
0: Oh, is this in the XSR?
4: Yeah.
1: Is it a rom-com?
4: If I remember right, the hotel gets like...
0: Is it pro that stuff?
4: No. Well, it exposes that stuff.
0: And, okay. Mm.
5: It's a war thriller.
0: Yeah.
4: There's a civil war, and there's a. Yeah.
1: Oh, is this the one where the kid is in a hotel and his parents are like in Florida, and he has to like.
2: I think you're.
4: No.
1: And there's like
2: takes
1: the bird.
2: A limo to a toy store.
1: Yeah, there's like the bird lady in Central Park. Is that this one?
4: No.
1: Call
4: no,
1: your hands up.
2: The bird lady in Home Alone 2, Woodhawk.
1: Oh, you're right. That is Home Alone 2. Never mind. I've never seen Hotel first. Rwanda.
5: Yeah, with or without the birds.
2: Oh, after.
0: Gotta be without the birds.
2: But
0: birds
2: he would.
0: Gross me out.
2: Yeah, he would.
1: Yeah, the birds are the gross part.
5: That's right. How you get antivirus.
2: Yeah, he doesn't care about that. He's put himself in.
0: The shot can't cure.
1: What if we find out bird lady from Home Alone 2 is patient zero?
2: Wow. Right?
1: Like, yep. It's how the whole thing started.
2: Well, then Hawk better get tested.
0: I ain't caring.
2: No, you're Hawk.
0: Last one. Are you speaking of travel, Parker? You're not going to Florida anytime soon, are you?
5: I don't plan on it. No.
0: Okay, good. Because you got to be careful. There's a Florida python challenge happening now. They're hunting for pythons down there.
2: Mm. Up, Tommy's on his way.
1: Are you afraid of snakes?
5: No, snakes are cool. Saw one.
2: What?
5: Playing golf this weekend.
0: You saw a snake playing golf?
1: The hell is wrong with
2: it
1: you?
2: It doesn't
0: have
2: arms.
0: Any arms.
5: I did not have any arms. Oh, true. Good point.
1: What kind of snake?
5: It was like snake. I think it was just like a garter snake, black and yellow stripes. Picked it up and
2: what?
5: Threw it.
1: You picked it up by hand.
5: Yeah.
1: Sweet. See, you're sweet so man. Much more manly than me.
5: No, sweet you guys
1: by
5: are
1: a mile and a half.
0: I have a question for you guys.
5: What?
0: Is it not gardener snake?
5: I think you're right.
1: It's either.
5: I think
1: it's,
5: oh, really? Yeah.
4: Garden hire snake.
1: I think it's gardener or garter.
2: Yeah.
1: I think you can say it either way. And this is not a Mark Rosen bit where you can say, I'm pretty sure it's both.
0: So oh, you're
2: it's
0: right.
2: Don Sitch?
0: Actually, it is garter snake.
1: Yeah, G-A-R-T-E-R.
0: Right. Like I always thought it was gardener snake.
2: Man.
5: What's the purpose of them?
0: Eating mice and bugs and stuff, right? Everybody's got a purpose except me.
2: Yeah.
5: Oh,
2: you have a purpose, Hawk.
5: You are our
0: I do
5: purpose.
0: Believe it is just, I don't think gardener snake is a thing.
1: I think people commonly say that, though. It's one yes. of those bits where the name, everybody says it the other way so often that it's just, they're both socially accepted.
0: That's unbelievable, like, Corey. Yeah. I mean, this is a brand new thing that I was wrong about my whole life. Another
2: What kind of snakes did you swim with when you were a kid, Hawk?
0: Those were, we called them water moccasins. You guys call them copperheads.
2: They're mean, right?
0: They were terrible, and they would chase you.
2: What?
5: And you were hanging out with them in the water?
0: No, I didn't want to, but they sunned on the rocks. That's a good thing about them is they didn't hide because they were not afraid of you.
5: Mm.
0: But if you saw one, you didn't go in the water right there. You went on down the creek a ways.
1: Why do people go outside?
0: Corey, it was hot.
2: Wow, they're mean.
0: Yeah.
1: Man.
0: They are mean. They are. You know how they say snake is more afraid of you? Not water moccasins.
5: Yeah, they don't care.
0: They don't care. They're like a.
2: Yeah, they're a cottonmouth snake.
0: Yeah.
1: All right,
2: and
1: so
2: they
1: hang on.
2: Are pissed.
1: So you're manly. You'll pick up a snake and just chuck it into the woods because
5: yeah,
1: it's on
5: if,
1: your.
5: If I know it's a garter snake, I'm not going to pick up like a.
1: But let's go back to the old Everglades python challenge.
5: Yeah, what's the whole challenge all about?
1: Well, they're trying to wipe them out. I mean, they've completely destroyed the ecosystem there since
0: they're not native.
1: It's an invasive species. Yeah. It's destroyed everything. It's a nightmare. So there's a couple hundred thousand pythons, and every year they kill like 200 or 300. It's a waste of time.
2: If that.
1: My guess is you would not be as willing to get into the mix there.
5: That sounds like straight Florida.
1: Yeah,
5: energy.
1: Yeah.
5: And
2: way too hot.
1: If you ever see a story on them, part of the problem is the pythons are unbelievably good at hiding.
5: Really?
1: So they can be massive and theoretically right underneath you, and you can barely see them.
5: Jeez. It's probably become like a thing that they've learned over time. What is that called?
0: Survival instinct.
1: Evolution?
5: Yeah. Evolution. There
1: sure.
5: you go.
1: Yeah.
0: Man, is there anybody more pissed on the planet than a garter snake?
5: I thought it was kind of chill.
2: Well, they don't
0: he
2: have
0: wanted
2: teeth.
0: To bite you.
2: They don't have teeth.
0: He
2: right?
0: wanted you to be afraid of him, but you're not.
5: Think so.
2: No, I don't think
0: he's a snake.
5: I think
0: he's
5: just a baby.
0: We've been given this innate fear of snakes, except for that one. That poor son of a bitch.
1: Yeah.
0: You just completely emasculated him.
5: Yeah, he was just hanging
2: just
5: out.
2: You chucked him aside.
0: You just picked him up and threw him.
5: I did.
0: Like he was.
5: Picked him up with my 7-iron, and then I grabbed him and I threw him into the wasteland.
0: That's what I'm saying. Ain't right. That poor snake.
2: With Mad Max?
5: With Mad Max, yeah.
1: Yes, but see, what you that snake's origin story. He didn't hate humans until you just picked him up and threw him. And now he hates all of us. Thanks, buddy.
5: I'm sorry.
1: So now one of us, now little Louis Lambert's going to get bit by that snake because you pissed him off. Because Louis's clearly going to golf at some point.
5: Don't go to Aberdeen, South Dakota. Just stay here.
1: He's going to golf all over the Upper Midwest, including Aberdeen.
5: Fair enough.
2: They cannot seriously injure or kill
0: humans. That's what I'm saying. And why be a snake if you can't kill somebody?
2: Yeah, I don't even think they have teeth.
5: I don't think they do either.
0: God, that sucks. What did they do?
5: They're just sliding around.
0: Look, I mean, seriously, how did they not evolve a way to kill things?
5: Yeah, that's
1: true. Look, when the abominable snowman at the end of Rudolph the Red-Nosed Reindeer like gets all of his teeth pulled, he still can wrap presents. He can still put the star on the top of the tree. He can find purpose without teeth. Hermie took all the son of a bitch's teeth out.
0: My sister has teeth. And you, Toothless.
2: I have teeth.
0: Theirs aren't yours.
2: The dragon from How to Train Your Dragon.
1: What a reference. How did you know that? You've seen that movie?
2: The How to Train Your Dragon?
1: Yeah.
2: Yeah, I've seen the first one,
1: Interesting.
2: Yeah. It's very good.
1: It's extremely
2: good. The cartoon's outstanding. Really good. I didn't see the live action, but yeah.
1: Also holds up. Very good.
2: Yeah, yeah.
5: They got a lot of those out, don't they?
1: I mean, the How to Train Your Dragon series? Multiple movies, and then they did the live action one, which, again, was also very good.
5: Sweet.
0: Okay.
1: Well done.
0: Can we play the Tim Connelly audio when we come back? Because I thought there were two things he said that I thought was really interesting, including when he talked about his team in general and Julius Randle.
5: Yeah.
1: More with Parker Fox in the Power Trip Morning Show after this on The Fan.
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28: AP News, I'm Marcela Sanchez. Primary elections took place in six states yesterday, including Georgia, where Republicans are headed to runoffs for a governor and U.S. Senate after no candidate received at least 50% of the vote. Representative Mike Collins and Derek Dooley will compete for the Republican nomination for U.S. Senate. In the Republican primary for governor, Lieutenant Governor Burt Jones and healthcare billionaire Rick Jackson advanced to the runoff. Jones has President Trump's endorsement.
29: I could not leave this stage without thanking President Donald J. Trump for his undivided... He didn't just endorse me once, not twice, not three times, even a fourth time. I was so honored to have that.
28: Meanwhile, Jackson says he'll be Trump's favorite governor.
30: As governor, I'll be like Trump, but with a southern tongue.
28: Jackson has poured more than $83 million into the race from his personal fortune. Audio courtesy, WSB. Federal authorities say two teenagers who killed three people at a San Diego mosque met online and shared a broad hatred towards different religions and races. The AP's Lisa Dwyer reports.
8: Hours before the attack, police were racing to find two teenagers who would ultimately be deemed responsible after the mother of one called police saying her son was suicidal and had run away. Police Chief Scott Wall credits the heroic efforts of a security guard who called in an alert even as he was engaged in a gun battle with preventing the attackers from getting any further.
9: Areas of the mosque where as many as 140 kids were within 15 feet of these suspects.
8: I'm Lisa Dwyer.
28: This is AP News.
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19: It is going to be sunny today with a high right around 64 this afternoon and not all that windy. In fact, it's not going to be really all that windy through the rest of the week. Tonight, 39. Tomorrow, sunshine, 70. 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
5: It's all good. And then next thing you know, 18-1 run from the Knicks. Jalen Brunson was fantastic. And then they just made every shot down the stretch. And me and Corey were talking about it. But like, how cool to do it in front of all these celebrities. Tracy Morgan's there, Chalamet, Pete Davidson. Like, that has to be one of the coolest feelings in the world, just to hit like a big three and to look at Chalamet. Just put your arms in there and he's just fired up for you. Like, maybe I'm glazing Chalamet a little bit. But yeah. It's an unbelievable win for New York. And if I'm Cleveland, I'm worried now, because you lose in that fashion, you're probably not going to get the next one. Got to find a way to get one or two at home, but it looks like the New York Knicks are going to play in the NBA Finals.
2: I saw something on Twitter that was what they basically did to make their run is they just got James Harden and ISO when he plays zero defense.
5: It was ridiculous. Yeah. Like, if you go and watch back, like, analytically, the defense that was played in the fourth quarter by James Harden, they were literally like picking on him like a kid at preschool or on the playground. Like, they're literally like setting the ball screen, getting him to switch, and then going right at him. It was embarrassing. And I think if you're the Cavs, like, James Harden's a guy you need out there on the floor for you offensively, but he was almost unplayable in the fourth quarter because of his defense. So that's something they got to look at moving forward, is a guy that can actually, you know, play both ways, both sides of the ball.
2: Jason Kidd is out as the coach of the Dallas Mavericks. He has a $40 million left on his contract.
5: Yeah. It's insane.
2: Insane.
5: There's a lot of movement going on down in Dallas. I think they really believe in what Cooper Flagg can be. So a lot of moves in the front office, and Jason Kidd is done. So what that tells me is there's guys on this Dallas roster that may become available, and we'll talk about it here as we move on. But Kyrie Irving's a name who's going to be healthy for this 2026-2027 season, and he's still a difference maker. Yes, he's 34 years old, but one of the greatest individual skill players of all time, and think he could really make an impact as a true point guard anywhere he goes.
2: The PWHL will expand to San Jose, bro.
5: Yeah, that'll be fun. San Jose, Vegas, Hamilton, and Detroit this upcoming year. So four new teams. A lot of movement happening, a lot of stuff going on.
0: Are we worried that Taylor has to move?
5: I don't think we're too worried. We don't get ahead of ourselves, right? But the expansion is very different. It's a very different process this year. But at the end of the day, each team can still protect three players. So hopefully she's one of those three players picked by the Frost to protect, and we go forward. But she is a free agent right now, so she does have to re-up and sign a contract before that happens. So,
2: Jerry.
5: Yeah, it's how sports work. You got to do contracts.
0: How do we?
1: What do you mean?
0: How do we have any sense if the PWHL is expanding too early, too quickly? Do we know?
5: Yeah,
0: what's the vibe there?
5: Well, I think the market of fans and the growth, and you know they do these games, expansion tour games throughout the season, and the. You know, the show has been great for them. Like all the cities they go to, they've showed up really well. They sold out different, you know, rinks. And so I think that's all good. But for me, it's the talent level, Corey. Like when you expand for four new teams, where are you picking? What's that? 25 times four? That's 100 players, you know, and there's
0: Sauce would have told you that he knew.
2: Yeah,
0: that.
2: Listening too.
0: He had that.
5: And it's not like you're going to get 100, you know, girls out of college that are ready to maybe go. So you need to pick maybe people that have been playing overseas. So we'll see how it goes. And then for me, it's the goaltending, right? There's only probably six goalies in the world who are playing in the PWHL that are contending at the national level for national teams. So you're going to have a real difference in goalies. And then we saw that this year with Boston and Montreal. They had the two best goalies at like one goal per game against average. And they were the number one and number two in MVP voting.
2: Jeez.
5: So, yeah, we'll see.
2: Tim Connelly, the Wolves GM, spoke yesterday.
3: Are you ready for that?
2: Yes, Daddy.
3: Okay. Let's start with Tim saying this about whether there'd be any major shakeups for his squad this year.
4: We have a lot of confidence in our guys. But again, it would be disingenuous to be sitting here in front of this crew and say, hey, we're happy with the sixth seed. We're happy with not being a home court playoff team. We're happy that our last three closeout games, you know, have been lopsided. So we have to be realistic about what we have, which is way more good than bad, but know that we're not good enough right now.
1: What do you mean?
2: So yesterday they were talking about this on Barrero, and I'm sure you were listening, Hawk, because you're a Barrero P1.
3: I am.
2: I don't remember this story, but they were talking about basically like how they thought, and they, you know, they were half kidding, that Conley would come out and basically say, we're moving on from Randall. He's awful. Did Mike Tice really call Fanline back in the day and say they were cutting a kicker because he missed two extra points?
3: He did say that, but I think he was joking.
2: Oh, okay. I thought maybe that was a real thing.
3: I barely remember it, but I know there's audio of it, but I believe the insinuation that he was joking.
2: Oh.
3: I could be wrong, though.
2: Yeah.
0: It didn't he, like, in passing say, like, I gotta go cut a kicker?
3: Yeah, something like that.
0: I think
3: that,
0: he said it, like, out of frustration, but he was kidding. Okay. Again, I'm with Chris. I'm pretty sure he was joking.
3: Let's talk about Tim Connelly and Julius Randle.
4: Julius was fantastic to start the season. He'll be the first to tell you he didn't play his best basketball for San Antonio. I think his playmaking, I think his ability, his on-ball defense, with his physicality was really impactful. So we don't win because of one player, lose because of one player. I think when we lost in the fashion we lost to San Antonio, they were clearly the better team, and we have to look at the collective, you know, me included, the whole building. What can we all do better to ensure that we don't see the same result next season?
3: What is he really saying?
5: Yeah, it's interesting, right? Because Julius didn't speak to the media, didn't have an exit meeting. I don't know where Tim Connelly is. Now, I think Tim Connelly's great, and I think he's going to find the right answer for this. But the vibe around the organization, from what I've heard from a lot of people, is You probably won't see Julius Randle in a Wolves uniform this upcoming year. So what does that mean for Julius? I don't know. But at the end of the day, he's on a three-year, $100 million contract, and you have to find a way to move that, and you have to find a team that finds value in Julius. And now there is value in Julius. He's an established power forward in this league. He's played for, you know, the Lakers and the Knicks, two big teams. He understands how the league works. He can still be a really good player in this league, but I just don't think he's the number two to a guy in Anthony Edwards. And at the end of the day, if you're the Wolves, you're asking yourself, is Julius good enough to be a number two to Ant? And the answer to that is no. So you have to move on. You have to find a guy that is good enough to be a number two, because Victor Wembanyama and Shai Gilgeous-Alexander are sitting there in the weeds waiting.
3: He played like number two. Yeah. I don't think there's any doubt. I don't know.
5: You're right.
3: And I'm a big fan of Tim Connelly when he was a dwarf. You don't get that joke at all.
5: No, but these guys laugh, so I laughed.
1: 20%er?
3: Yeah. Thank you. Appreciate it very much. I was going to say something else, but I got sidetracked by my jokes. So I'll go right on to the problem with Anthony Edwards.
6: We hold it to such a high bar. The reason he's elite is obviously he's a superhuman offensive player, but we think he has the same ability on the defensive end.
5: Yeah.
6: And that's what separates him. His competitiveness, his toughness. I think he also played through a bunch of nagging injuries. His ability to come back from that injury was fantastic. When he went down, we didn't think he was going to be back that quickly. So this is a long time he's going to not play. You know, he's played with the national team. The summer started a bit earlier. I think as he gets older, he's getting more and more, not just take care of his body, preventive measures.
3: Okay, there's three things that he said there under the radar.
5: Mm-hmm.
3: Damn it, Ant, play defense.
5: Yep.
3: Let's see some effort.
5: Mm-hmm.
3: Damn it, Ant, take better care of your body.
5: Yep.
3: And damn it, Ant, take some time off and stop playing basketball for a while.
5: Yeah.
3: Right?
5: Yep.
3: Did he not say all three of those things in that one soundbite?
5: And all three of those go under the umbrella of being a professional, right?
3: Right.
5: And I think that's something that Ant, that's the next step for him. He's not just a kid, a young guy in the NBA anymore. He's an established, true superstar. And I think if you want to continue to take your game to the next heights, Ant says it himself. He wants to be an MVP. He's not an MVP right now. Like, he's very good. He's a top 10 player in the league, but he's not Shai, he's not Wemby, he's not Jokic, and that's because he just doesn't play the two-way game right now. And he can. He's very capable of being a great defender. He's very capable of being a great passer as well, an assist guy. His assist numbers don't even touch any of those guys' assist numbers. So I think there's just another level that he can take it to. And I think what Tim Connelly is telling you is you got to get rid of all this moodiness. Like, the topic of conversation in this exit interview with all these guys was moodiness. Like, that has to go away, and it has to be a professional, mature approach. And I think that's the next step for Anthony Edwards. And he's so capable of it. And I think that's what's frustrating us and frustrating this organization the most. Yes, he played through injuries. Yes, he was hurt. But there's a whole other step that he can take, because he is the franchise guy.
3: Question for those of you who are old enough to remember these two. Did Michael Jordan and or Kobe Bryant ever have a time early in their career where somebody had to say to them, man, you got to take it to the next level. You want to be great? You better start playing defense.
2: Well, Jordan didn't win a playoff series till his fourth year?
0: Yeah, but that doesn't mean he didn't have the same kind of. My guess is, from what I remember from both of those, they were extremely self-motivated people.
3: That's my point. Yeah. That is the missing ingredient. You can have greatness athletically. You got to have something in here, right?
5: Mm-hmm.
0: Right.
5: Well, and I think that's one thing that's tough, too, is because all I hear from Ant is he's always in the gym. He's always spending more time getting shots up. Like, he'll let the team bus go, and he'll just Uber back to the hotel because he wants to get more shots up. But then there's that, which is great. But then, hey, your body's failing you at the end of the season. You were hurt. And yes, one might have been a freak accident, but you need to take care of your body. You need to be in that training room. You need to be in the weight room. You need to be listening to nutrition. Like, there's just a level of professionalism. And I'm not calling him out and telling him he's not, but at the end of the day, like, you're not getting to where you need to go. And if you want to be an MVP, there's another step you have to take. And it's frustrating because he's capable. So that's where
0: Nailed
5: I'm at with it.
2: Well said.
5: Thanks.
3: Said that well.
0: Hey, remind me, do you know you have a connection to Chet Holmgren?
5: Yeah.
0: Chet a little bit, right?
5: Yeah, we worked out a lot in the summer growing up. And, you know, he's obviously a local kid.
0: Sure.
5: So he hasn't come back as much as he once did.
0: Do you know him well enough to know if this Wemby-Chet feud is real? Because everybody says they hate each other.
5: It's funny, right? Because I think if you were asked both, they would just say no. And then that's the PC right answer. But I mean, they're two young guys that are, you know, unicorn-esque players. They're these tall guys that can stretch the floor and also block shots and dunk. So I think there's definitely a rivalry there. You see them stepping on Wemby's foot on the box out?
0: Yeah, they greasy. Look like they drive each other nuts.
3: Yeah. They're size 24 shoes.
0: It's hard to miss.
2: Can't help it.
5: Yeah, ridiculous. Yeah,
0: it's to the point, if the broadcast hadn't pointed out that they don't like each other, maybe it goes under the radar. But the second somebody says, hey, watch these two. They don't like each other. Yeah. Then everything they did looked really obvious that they were annoyed with each
5: other. It's funny to think they wouldn't, right? Like, they're two of the best players in the West. They're very similar type of games. You know, they're going to have to face each other for a long time because both of those guys aren't leaving those teams in anytime soon. So I love it. I think it's good for the league. I think it's good for basketball when you have two guys that don't like each other. It doesn't need to be all buddy-buddy. This is professional sports at the highest level. Like, go compete. Like, throw an elbow like Wemby did. Not saying he should continue to do that, but like, be physical. Make this thing fun, because I think people are craving that versus the Anthony Edwards dap up with 8 minutes left to the whole other team. Like, let's have a level of competitiveness here.
3: One thing before we get a break. Well, I know you've told us this before, Parker.
5: Yeah.
3: I'm sure I knew this. I may have written it down. I may have commented, made a joke. Have you ever stood next to Wemby?
5: I have, yeah.
0: And?
5: I dunked on him one time.
3: What?
5: Yeah.
0: Come on.
5: Fun fact. Yeah. He blocked me a lot, probably 95% of the time.
2: Where
5: but one
2: this?
5: Time
2: was
5: I did get 10? Him. No, we were doing a workout, some work. I got the video on my phone. I'll show you guys during the break. But summer workouts, just doing some runs, and I caught him.
0: Where was this?
5: Oh, Maple Grove, I think. One of like a
0: auxiliary
5: gym.
0: How was Wemby
5: gym.
0: Doing here yeah. working out?
5: Well, this was summers ago. He was probably He was probably still in high school. Oh, Wemby. I'm thinking Chet.
0: Oh, my gosh.
5: My goodness.
0: We all thought you dunked on Wemby. No. I'm like, how is that possible?
2: I would lead
5: did
2: with
5: you
2: that.
5: Say, did you say me standing next to Chet? Wemby?
0: Wemby.
5: Yeah. Yeah, my fault. I was thinking Chet.
3: Okay.
5: My bad. No,
0: I was
5: never,
0: like, when did you guys cross paths?
2: Why was he in Maple Grove?
0: He loves Arbor Lakes.
5: Yeah. That's on me. I thought you were talking Chet. I've never met Wemby.
3: Okay, got it.
5: One day, maybe. I mean,
0: but you have dunked on Chet.
3: I was literally like, how has he never said this before?
2: I would leave.
3: Parker is the greatest guy ever.
0: I'd have a t-shirt made of his picture. If you have it on your phone.
3: It'd be on a Wheaties box.
0: Yeah, I'd just walk around showing that I dunked on Wemby.
5: Wemby loves Maple Grove this time of year.
0: Loves it, man.
3: He sure does. Who don't?
0: Likes Nadia's cupcakes. He'd have one and a half at a wedding.
5: At least.
2: Who doesn't?
0: Yep. All right. More with Parker Fox. We'll do Vikings news after this in a second as well. This is the Power Trip. Morning show on the Fan.
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7: 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Lumberjack boys tennis team in the Section 8 AA individual tournament. The two singles players, Owen Lappinga and Josh Arell, both defeated in the second round. And the two doubles tandems, Ethan Frank and Peter Matthews, and Chase Fairchild and Blake Fries, also lost in the second round. Today, the Lumberjack boys and girls track and field teams host the Bemidji Invite at 3:30. And Section 8 AA softball second round action yesterday. Wadena Deer Creek beat Park Rapids 7-5. Park Rapids now moves on to an elimination round tomorrow against Waro. They'll host them. Section 8A opening round yesterday. Bagley beat Norman County East Ulan Hitterdahl. East Polk down Lake of the Woods 10-1. And Lake Park Audubon beat Clearbrook-Gonvick 9-1. In the second round, Red Lake Falls beat Bagley 10-0. East Polk down Lake Park Audubon 7-2. Quarterfinals, East Polk will be a number 2 Badger Greenbush Middle River tomorrow. And in an elimination first round game tomorrow, Bagley will face Manoman Wobbin in Greenbush.
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19: It is going to be sunny today with a high right around 64 this afternoon and not all that windy. In fact, it's not going to be really all that windy through the rest of the week. Tonight, 39. Tomorrow, sunshine, 70. 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
1: All right, here we are, 7:46, Pirates of Morning Show. 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
3: I got a little even.
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3: Thanks to Radco. Dude, check this out. Minneapolis is getting a draft.
2: What?
3: All right,
5: hell yeah,
3: not,
5: man.
3: That's not breaking news, but it was officially announced yesterday that the 2028 NFL draft is coming to Minneapolis. It'll be in D.C. next year. Draft here in 28. All right, so that's like the third straight day we've talked about this, but they officially announced it.
1: Yep.
3: They also officially announced that the city of Nashville is getting the Super Bowl. That's 2030.
1: Nice.
3: They also talked for 45 straight minutes about how excited they are for 2029 when it's in Vegas.
2: That'll be sweet.
3: All right. No, they just wanted to reiterate. Like, they're very excited about Inglewood. They're excited about Atlanta. They announced Nashville, but they're like, but we're really all here to talk about Vegas 2029.
5: They can't wait.
3: And how much fun that one specifically
5: they
3: is going to be.
5: They like the train slot machine.
3: Sure.
2: Yeah. Well, Nashville's getting the new stadium, right?
3: That's they sure
5: right.
3: are.
5: Yes, yeah. yes sir.
2: That's going to be sweet.
1: It's going to be awesome.
3: Here's the other thing the NFL announced in the last 24 hours. The NFL approved the ability to now play as many as 10 international games starting next season. Not this season, but the following season in 2027. That's up from 8. Now, you may be saying, well, I thought there was 9 this year. Well, technically, 8 of those are league run, and then the 9th one is the agreement that the Jags have with Wembley Stadium.
1: Hmm.
3: So and that had to be apparently negotiated on the side, and the NFL and the players had to agree to whatever. But the point is the max was 8. Now they've upped it to 10. However, the other twist is the league has also voted to strip the team's ability to protect any home games from international play. In the past, NFL teams could protect 2 games. They're like, no, we're not putting this one internationally. We need these 2 to be at
2: home.
3: Games,
2: yeah.
3: Now that's gone. So now we're up to 10 games a year, and teams do not have the right to protect any games whatsoever.
2: Hmm.
5: Wow.
3: That's kind of interesting, right? Like,
5: yeah.
3: I don't think it makes a ton of sense to put like Vikings Packers in London.
5: No,
2: definitely not.
3: Right. It
2: definitely
3: doesn't. So not. I don't think the NFL wants to do that. They just want the right to do that. If the right scenario pops up.
2: Has there been a divisional game? Not at a home stadium?
5: I would guess the only team that's maybe done it is Jacksonville.
2: Yeah.
5: Right?
2: Yeah, that's true. Yeah. That'd be the only one that makes sense. I don't think it'd be good for the fandom and the experience that it is playing a division rival, right?
5: And the team that lost the home game would rightfully be pissed.
2: Oh, totally.
5: Yeah.
2: No doubt.
3: Yeah. Oh, man. How can I find that out?
2: Yeah, that's a hard one to.
3: That's a lot to look up, but I'm trying to see
2: guess
3: if
2: no.
3: anything recently.
2: But I would also say, yeah, if it was somebody, it's probably Jacksonville.
1: Yeah, it'd have to be.
2: Because, like, imagine not playing at U.S. Bank Stadium for Vikings Packers. It would be crazy.
3: Like, Jets and Dolphins played in London in 2015.
2: Bad game.
6: Texans and Jaguars, are they in the same division?
3: Sure.
6: Wembley in 2026.
3: So, yeah, there actually has been a handful.
2: Okay. Fair enough.
1: Yeah, there you go.
5: Wow.
2: I just can't imagine fans of that home team would be very happy about that.
5: Yeah. Right.
1: No.
2: Or just seeing random Bengals and Browns jerseys in the crowd as you're playing your division rival.
5: There's jerseys everywhere, though. It's so weird.
2: It's
5: so fun, though.
2: Yeah, it's the best.
5: The London games were elite.
1: They buy them because they like the colors, you know, right? They don't know.
2: Yeah.
1: It's cool.
5: Yeah, and Andy's too hammered to know what he's wearing.
1: Andy don't drink.
3: All right, Cardinals and Niners played in Mexico.
2: Okay, so there's a handful.
3: Chargers and Chiefs played in Mexico.
2: Wow.
3: Yeah, I guess more than we thought.
5: Wow. Yeah,
2: definitely.
1: There you go.
3: So again,
2: something new every day.
3: I still don't think like the all-time big rivalry should be overseas.
5: No, not at all. No.
3: Right. Those probably should stay in the home
5: America.
3: Stadiums.
5: For sure, yeah.
1: You know what? We did, obviously, we went overboard talking about the schedule for the Vikings, but I never really got a gander at the rest of the games. How many Christmas Day games are there this year? Are there 2? Are there 3? Are there? I know the Bears and the Packers play on Christmas. I think in Chicago.
5: Is it like? Are they going to treat it though like Thanksgiving? Are there? Is there a Christmas Eve, a Christmas Day, and then?
3: There's 3. Packers at Bears, Bills at Broncos, Rams at Seahawks. The first 2 are on Netflix. The third one is on.

0: Fox.
1: How about Bills at games. Broncos on Christmas Day? How all about the yeah. Buffalo Bills all the way in Denver?
2: From Mile yeah. High. Yeah.
3: Those that's games be will be elite.
1: But, yeah, but, oh, man, what a terrible thing to put those.
2: Christmas is for the NBA.
1: Yeah, right.
3: Not
1: it is.
3: Anymore.
1: No, it
3: not
1: is.
3: Anymore.
1: Yeah,
3: Hawk's
1: should be.
3: Pissed about that,
0: not anymore.
3: Though.
1: It
0: on,
1: should
0: Hawk.
1: Be.
2: Thank you.
3: Yeah, that's Hawk's birthday.
1: This is why I stand up for the NBA. They
2: thank
1: deserve
2: you.
1: Their day. Give them that day so I never have to work that day.
2: Yeah.
1: I mean,
2: NFL just
1: they
2: infiltrates.
1: Don't, yeah.
0: And you want a
1: oh,
0: day off of
1: great.
0: Sports, so what better way
3: yeah.
0: than have five
1: that's
0: straight
1: right.
0: NBA games that you won't
1: right.
0: watch?
1: That's right.
3: But he does watch the late-night NBA game to close out Christmas Day, though.
0: It's a Christmas miracle.
3: Yeah, it's his favorite thing to do.
0: But he also doesn't like when division rivals square off in the NBA on Christmas Day.
3: Hates
0: because everybody
3: it.
0: Knows how important divisions are.
1: I think they should
0: in the
1: play
0: NBA.
1: Them out of the country, like on the moon.
4: On the moon.
2: Be a lot of dunks.
0: Think about that. Have you ever once heard of a team excited about winning the division in the NBA?
3: No. But, no.
0: Even once.
3: No. Aren't no. we in like a... Aren't we in the same... Weren't we in the same division with like Seattle at one
0: hang
3: point?
0: Hang on a second here. So this is how worthless divisions are. And I think we've done this before, but don't look this up for a second. Hang on. Nobody help him.
2: I think you
0: can
2: do it.
0: Nobody
3: I
0: help
3: Daddy.
0: Sauce.
3: Yes, sir.
0: I'm looking it up just to make sure I even know, because I'm not sure I do. Ooh, see, I think I would have forgot about them. Sauce.
3: Yes, sir.
0: Name the four other teams in the Timberwolves division.
3: Denver?
0: That's one. You love sports.
3: San Antonio?
0: Incorrect. Used to be, I think maybe, way back in the day, but nope.
3: Houston?
0: Nope.
2: No. Which state's similar to Colorado?
0: That doesn't, he's not good with geography.
3: No, Wyoming?
0: He didn't do a lot of learning. Yeah, there's no team in Wyoming.
3: Oh, the Jazz.
0: The Jazz is two. There's two more. They're not even close to each other or us.
2: Golden one team state? Is currently still playing.
0: Mm-hmm.
3: So...
1: Scotland?
3: So Oklahoma City.
0: Oklahoma City is the division winner this year.
2: Yeah.
3: Who cares about this?
1: Sure. You're so right. That's ridiculous.
0: And the last one is the Portland Trailblazers. So our division, Oklahoma City, Denver, us, Portland, and Utah.
2: It's the widest expanding
3: that's
2: division.
3: That's wider than Hawks system.
0: The reason why it's...
1: why do you have to be like that?
3: I'm sorry, man.
0: Well, the other reason why it's stupid is you don't get rewarded for winning your division.
2: Nothing. No.
0: No. So it's irrelevant. It's completely irrelevant.
1: Regular season is irrelevant.
3: Yeah, Hawks right. It should start in like
1: it should
3: March.
1: Be 17 games like the NFL, or 18 games like the NFL. Make each game matter more. Charge a gabillion dollars. Nobody's hurt by the end of the season, and then you start the playoffs, and it starts to matter.
3: So how about this, Hawk? The game two of the Spurs Thunder is tonight. Game one of the NBA Finals is like June 3rd.
2: Yeah, it is forever away.
1: Forever
2: long,
1: in blue jeans.
2: It's a long season.
0: I mean, there's a division called the Pacific Division, and Portland isn't in it.
3: Yeah, what sense does that make?
0: That makes no sense.
1: Boston is.
2: It's just like all the
3: Boston.
0: Well, they converted.
3: But the Nets are in that division.
2: That's funny.
0: Pacific Division.
2: Well, it's all going to change when Seattle and Vegas get a team.
0: Good. That's our chance to get away from Wemby.
2: Get in the East.
0: Because I'm not trying to, this isn't hyperbole.
2: Yeah.
0: I do think... Everybody in the West is in huge trouble for the next decade with Wemby.
2: It's insane.
3: Yeah. Oh, yeah.
0: So it's not like we haven't seen dominance in the past, right? LeBron didn't win 13 consecutive NBA titles. Kobe didn't. Jordan almost did.
2: Yeah.
0: He just took those 2 years off. Yeah. But my point is like even the greatest players of all time don't win it every single year.
2: Yeah.
0: I just think the number of titles Wemby's going to get is more than a couple.
2: Oh, yeah.
0: So you have so few windows to do it, and I just think the easier path for the Wolves is the Eastern Conference.
2: 100%.
0: Because otherwise, you're just going to always have to hope that he gets banged up.
2: Yeah, that's
0: and
2: your only
0: when
2: hope.
0: You're 7'6", as you know with knees, it's hard. If Wemby has his career derailed by injury, sure, then the window is wide open in the West. Mm-hmm. Otherwise, it's going to be an uphill battle every year, and it's not impossible. You're just going to have to get really lucky.
2: If Wemby stays healthy, he's going to go down as a top three player of all time. Like, no
0: possible.
2: Question. Yeah, maybe one, which is crazy to say right now, but he's unbelievable. No one's ever moved the way he's moved.
0: Nope.
1: Guys, I have a really, really great breakdown of something for you, and I'm very pleased.
0: Can't wait. Sports can related or yes. not sports related?
1: Can I read Hell this yeah. to you? Okay. So our friend Wendy Blackshaw, who is responsible, one of the main people responsible for bringing the NFL draft to Minnesota. Mm-hmm. We've traveled the world with her.
0: Sure. Sun Country back in the day, right?
1: Yep, exactly. Yeah. So I sent her a text and I asked her this question. I said, congratulations, blah, blah, blah. I said, I have a question for you. Where will the actual people be gathered for the NFL picks? Will it be in the stadium or out in front of the stadium? The crowd may be in the hundreds of thousands, so we're confused as to where all these people will be. She says, thanks. First, numbers from every market include all 3 days, not just the crowd you see on TV. Watch parties throughout the region and the state also. So in Pittsburgh, the actual draft stage area, which was the camera shot with tens of thousands of people, that was a capacity night one before the draft even started. Then they opened up the stadium. People watched on big screens. Watch parties were everywhere. So the numbers we read aren't just from the site where the draft is being held. It's from draft spots all over the city.
2: Makes sense.
0: For sure. But I will say the reason why we're still asking where are all these people going to go? Those giant shots of the crowds that you're talking about where mm-hmm. it looks like a music festival, there is that. Where is that in Minneapolis? Where are we doing that part of it? Even if the 800,000 number is all encompassing 3 days all over the Twin Cities, where is that giant pile of people going to go?
1: She says the NFL hasn't yet determined the stage footprint yet.
0: Interesting.
1: Mm-hmm. Yeah.
0: I would think you don't approve it until you say where exactly is this going.
1: I'm sure they got a plan, but they haven't.
0: Yeah. Interesting.
1: Right. So, and Wendy, please feel free to call if you'd like and give us more information if you have more questions. But
0: it's got to be outside.
1: I should say.
3: Oh, right? Yeah.
0: Every single one of them has been outside so far.
1: I don't think so. I think it has to be in the stadium.
0: I think that's going to be lame. No offense, but I think indoors is lame. Every single one of these has been outdoors and looks awesome.
3: Yeah, and I think
1: it's a cool stadium.
3: They care about the fans, right? I mean, 100%. Lambeau is football, Americana, as PA calls it. That wasn't in the stadium. They didn't use the stadium for that.
1: Right. Yeah, maybe I'm wrong. I don't know. But, I can see them opening the doors and I don't know.
3: Yeah. What they do is they will build something that will cover the media and the draft itself. It'll feed back outside into like a covered area where there's a big green room and all that. And the rest of it will be uncovered.
0: Here's the other thing. And I know this is a 20-year-old story. And I know it was the NBA draft. And it was in one of those rooms like in Madison Square Garden or whatever, Radio City Music Hall. I forget wherever I was. It doesn't matter. NBA draft was one of the most boring things I've ever been to in my life.
1: Come on.
0: But here's why. But dude, what I'm saying, honestly, it was.
2: Kids are living out their dreams.
0: It was brutally boring. But you just sit in a seat and you just stare. There's nothing to do. If you have it in US Bank Stadium and people are in seats, it's going to feel like a freaking library. Yeah. It has to be outside where people are walking around like a music festival. You're getting drinks.
2: But where?
0: Sitting down watching a draft, they're all going to fall asleep.
2: And I get the indoor-outdoor thing, but like the outdoor area, there's no room there.
4: Commons Park, it's plenty of room. It'll be just fine.
3: And I also think they'll
4: right like across the street from the stadium.
2: Yeah, I know.
3: They have bands playing like before every pick. I mean, they jazz it up between picks, especially like
0: because you fall asleep
3: the later it goes. Yeah. I mean,
1: people don't fall asleep during games.
3: Yeah. The NFL draft is elite. The NBA draft is boring. Uh-huh. Right, Hawk?
1: Yeah, obvi.
3: Even though I'll watch most of the NBA draft, if not all of it.
0: You love it.
3: I love any draft.
0: You love when people pick men.
3: Wow. Yeah.
2: Yeah.
1: You know, I never thought about it, but you do.
3: Yeah. He's right. I like men being picked in the sports.
0: All right.
3: I'm just reading Tommy's text. I misread it.
1: Jake Golday, by the way, did sign. So we finally got all our draft picks.
2: Let's go.
1: I'm signed. Linebacker out of Cincinnati.
2: I think he's going to be good.
1: He's going to be great.
2: Yeah.
1: Going to learn from the man, the myth, the legend that is Van Ginkle.
0: He had beautiful hair.
1: They all do.
0: Is Tim Peeler still alive? I would have guessed we would have heard if he would have died.
3: Yeah, I think we would have heard if he passed.
0: Somebody would have texted us.
1: There would have been something noticeably missing in the world if he had died. Hmm. I mean?
0: Yeah.
3: Oh, yeah.
0: An energy void.
3: We'd be sad.
0: Yeah, you'd all feel it. Fan 5 in a second. Headlines later. Parker Fox is here. Power to your morning show on the Fan.
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7: AP News, I'm Marcela Sanchez. Kentucky Representative Thomas Massie lost his Republican House primary yesterday to Ed Gallrein, President Trump's hand-picked and endorsed candidate. Massie is the latest Republican lawmaker to anger Trump and then fall to a primary challenger backed by the president. Georgia also held primaries in the state. AP correspondent Donna Warder reports on the outcome.
8: Georgia Republicans will have a runoff on June 16th for the U.S. Senate between college football coach Derek Dooley and Mike Collins, currently a congressman, who says he's ready to go up against Democratic Senator John Ossoff.
9: Our problem in Washington is that we don't have enough Republicans. It's just that we don't always have the right Republicans.
8: And running for Georgia governor, Democrat and former Atlanta mayor Keisha Lance Bottoms.
10: Georgians sent a clear message tonight that they want a fighter.
8: Bottoms will go up against the Republican winner of the June 16th runoff between current Georgia Lieutenant Governor Burt Jones and healthcare billionaire Rick Jackson.
11: As governor, I'll be like Trump, but with a southern tongue.
8: Audio courtesy of WSB.
7: Meanwhile, Trump has endorsed Texas Attorney General Ken Paxton in the Republican primary for the U.S. Senate, supercharging his effort to oust incumbent Senator John Cornyn in next week's runoff. The Senate yesterday advanced legislation aimed at forcing Trump to withdraw from the Iran war. Republicans had been able to muster the votes to reject those proposals, but Louisiana Senator Bill Cassidy, fresh off a primary election loss in which Trump endorsed his opponent, switched sides. The House is expected to vote on a similar war powers resolution today. U.S. markets are set to open with gains as bond yields slipped and oil prices fell. This is AP News.
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20: It is going to be sunny today with a high right around 64 this afternoon, and not all that windy. In fact, it's not going to be really all that windy through the rest of the week. Tonight, 39. Tomorrow, sunshine, 70. 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
1: The NFL draft. He said the stage was by the river, and this doesn't do it for you. You haven't been there, have you?
0: Nope.
1: And then faced up Broadway, and they had Broadway blocked out for 10 blocks. That's a long distance, but it's very, very thin.
0: I remember seeing the shots on TV during the draft.
3: Yeah, it was incredible.
1: He said, cool. He said the lack of width sucked because everybody was crammed in. What? You couldn't find a bathroom. Mm. You couldn't get back to your buddies. Every bar did have a TV screen facing the street, so you could look over there and see it. He said probably didn't help that he was 0.24, and I get it, brother. I feel you there. But I'm the more I think about it, the more I think the what do you call it? Not the patio. What do they call that? The plaza. I think the plaza yeah. will be plenty big. I really do. I think it would be plenty big. You put the stage over by the big doors and then face it towards the plaza. I think it'd be plenty big.
4: The problem is the light rail station right there, as well as the parking ramp that's right out in front. I was looking at a map, and so they're going to have to get creative with that. But
1: some
4: I think
1: dynamite takes care of it, brother.
3: Yeah, listen to the Hulkster.
0: Boom.
4: All right, let's do it.
0: What if we just set up a bunch of bouncy houses?
3: Okay.
4: That's an idea.
0: Just for in between picks.
1: It's an idea.
3: It's not a bad one.
0: It's not my best. Yeah. I've had worse. I've had better.
1: Did you see that the largest bouncy house in the world is coming to Mall of America?
3: No.
0: Just in time for the 2028 NFL draft. See, I knew I was onto something.
1: The rotunda? I got an email about it yesterday.
0: Where are they putting it? It's got to be the rotunda.
1: In Sauce's dad's butt.
2: Oh, my. Wow. That's a lot of real estate.
0: I bet it fits.
2: Why? How'd they get it in there?
3: Why would they do that?
0: Oh, they don't inflate it until it's in.
1: He's part of the Guinness Book of World Records thing, trying to break the...
0: He's a fame whore. He just wants to get into that book.
2: What an impressive man.
1: He really is impressive. Thank you for saying that.
2: Yeah.
0: Sauce, how proud would you be if your dad was a world record holder, just in general?
3: I mean, I would probably... I'm proud of it anyway, but I would be proud of him...
0: He's a world record holder.
3: Yeah, I would be proud of him.
0: All right, now the follow-up sentence is, that's what he's a world record holder is... Largest inflatable held internally. Oh, he broke the world record with this giant bouncy house.
3: Who talked him into that?
1: Nobody.
2: Hog's daddy.
0: Not against his will. He volunteered.
1: Here we go. The Big Bounce America, which I believe, Sauce, you were part of when you fell down your stairs. Yeah. home of the world's largest bounce house, is bringing its high energy experience to Minneapolis for 2 weekends. 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Ooh.
0: Where is this going?
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0: This is in the parking lot? The giant empty parking lot by IKEA?
1: Covering of 25, standing 32 foot tall, the record-breaking inflatable site.
2: East lot.
1: Yeah, east lot. That's right. Yep. Yeah. In the east lot, which is outside. Yeah, has to be.
0: And how big did you say? 50,000 square feet?
1: 24,000 square feet.
3: 24,000. That's a huge bitch.
1: It really is.
2: Fun. Bouncers.
0: Sauce, bring Lou Dog.
3: Yeah, he would love
0: throw
3: that.
0: Throw him around on the old bouncy house.
3: Yeah. He would love that.
0: Sure.
2: Live DJs, yet? Food truck.
3: Not yet. I'd be out of breath chasing him around, but yeah.
0: Yeah. When do you think he'll have his first cigarette?
3: I hope he never has his first cigarette.
0: Yeah. What if he just wants to be like you?
1: Don't you want him to be cool?
3: Yeah.
0: You said it's the coolest accessory possible.
3: He's cool already, man.
1: Okay, good.
3: Yeah, I'm going to take him to this.
1: Yeah, good. I'm glad.
3: Tickets are
1: I figured you already bought him his first pack.
3: No,
1: I haven't. Merry Christmas.
3: No. His birthday is the week after Christmas, though, so maybe I'll surprise him with a couple of Parliament lights. You never know.
1: Yeah.
3: Yeah.
0: That was a trap. That's actually child abuse. You can't do that.
1: We have the authority.
3: That was a test.
1: And the tax
0: you
1: people.
0: Failed. No, you
1: too.
0: Failed. You just said you surprised him with a couple of parliaments for his second birthday.
3: Yeah, English things.
0: Parliaments. Such as?
3: Like buildings. Isn't that a parliament?
4: Talking about the government body and...
3: Yeah. I don't know what Jesse Ventura has to do about this, but yeah.
0: Wow.
3: And I'm streaming up. Downhill, man.
2: Streaming up, down.
0: Streaming up downhill.
3: Yeah, my son won't smoke.
2: No. Oh. Time to get tougher.
0: And Jeff said the same thing 40 years ago.
3: Yeah, and I smoked a lot.
2: Oh.
1: He was on my Dov. He forgot about Sauce.
3: I don't think Dov smoked much.
4: Why not?
3: I don't know. Because he's not cool.
4: Well, he listened to Insane Clown Posse.
0: Yeah, the Juggalos don't smoke cigarettes.
3: Yeah, no. They're the pinnacle of health.
1: Crepe knee-high, right? No.
3: No.
0: Fago.
2: Yep.
4: Fago.
1: All right, relax.
0: That's great. Right. Now we're all getting emails.
3: Yeah, not Parker and I and Hawk.
2: Yeah, we're safe.
3: Yeah.
1: Nathan's hot dog eating contest champion, Joey Chestnut, isn't letting his run in the with the law keep him from competing on the 4th of July. He was sentenced to 180 days probation after he pleaded guilty to a misdemeanor battery charge in April. According to U.S. Weekly, the 17-time hot dog eating champ was in a bar back in March shaking hands with a guy who recognized him before slapping the alleged victim in the face.
3: Oh, jeez.
1: Chestnut told police he was pretty drunk and didn't remember the situation.
2: Pretty drunk.
1: But he does remember. He does remember he's set to defend his championship this summer since he's been granted a petition to travel outside the state of Indiana where he slapped somebody. Sometimes you gotta slap somebody in Indiana.
2: Yeah.
1: You know what I mean?
2: Yeah.
1: You
0: never have. Straight.
3: Yeah, they were stealing his women.
1: I don't know if they were or not, but they had that look to them.
2: Yeah. You've seen that.
3: You win the mustard yellow belt if you win the Nathan's Famous. How many times has he won?
0: I'm gonna say 17.
3: Did he say it? Sorry.
0: I'm going to guess 17.
3: No, you're right.
4: I'm going to go 17.
3: Yeah. I'm sorry. I didn't hear him say that. I was looking up Joey Chestnut's stats.
1: Dude, it's okay because I know he's won at 17. You only won it once and then you put it in your mouth and word as teeth.
2: Jeez.
3: Wow. I'm sorry I wasn't listening.
0: Parker, if you were in a competitive eating contest, would you do better with speed or quantity?
2: I would be terrible.
0: At either?
2: Yeah, bad. I would probably be able to eat like 3 hot dogs max and then be done.
4: Wow.
1: You'd eat Max.
4: Good for Max.
3: Yeah, good for Max.
1: Thanks, man.
3: Yeah, thanks, man.
1: Love you, Maxo.
4: See, Lawyer Lambert was in the 80s.
3: Yeah, he's also won at 17.
4: No, he lost -7.
1: Oh. Yeah.
4: He added to the...
1: Tommy won the hot dog sitting contest.
3: Yep.
2: How many?
3: He's won it every year.
1: A baker's dozen. Yep.
0: Hey, speaking of Maxo, that's your partner in the Program Password Invitational.
2: That's my guy, yeah.
0: Have you been listening to the previous matches to kind of start scouting your possible future competitors?
2: I have been seeing clips on social media, yes.
0: And?
2: I think there's some real good teams out there. We're going to have a really tough matchup in round one.
0: Sauce and Creasel.
2: Yeah, that's a tough matchup. But I think Max is going to bring it. I know I'm going to try to bring it. So.
0: And that's what, next Thursday?
2: Next Thursday, yeah.
0: Next Thursday. Fire it up.
3: Creasel's really good.
2: That's what I hear.
1: He's pretty good at everything.
2: Yeah. Are you good?
3: I mean, I've won 5 straight, yeah. The longest winning streak in the game.
2: Oh, wow.
3: Oh, good for you.
2: Yeah, we're probably the underdog, but everybody loves an underdog.
3: Yeah, sure. Yeah. They'd rather if you win, yeah.
4: No, you are probably not the underdog. You are definitely the underdog.
2: Okay, we're definitely the underdog, but everybody loves an underdog.
3: Yeah, Maxo and I.
1: The underdog comes through.
3: Maxo and I last year beat Swedberg and Larry Mondello guy.
2: That's impressive.
3: Yeah.
4: Sometimes a long shot beats the odds.
3: Yeah.
1: Thank you, buddy.
6: Yep, just like yesterday when you guys beat Nordo and JG.
3: Yeah.
6: You did it, buddy. You did it.
3: Mm-hmm. So JG is either brilliant or terrible.
0: Say that to his face.
2: So I think you're brilliant.
0: That yesterday. So is there no Password Friday because there was a game yesterday?
4: There's no Password Friday.
0: Well, what the hell?
3: It's Memorial Day Friday, man. I'm sorry. You guys make fun of me. You say I have yellow teeth. I don't have that. I mumble a little. I don't know words right. I don't listen. And I'm sorry I wasn't listening. I was looking up stats.
0: Oh, yeah, the
3: about...
0: Dick Tracy guy mumbles or whatever. Yeah. Like, that should be your new nickname. Let's get that to stick.
3: Yeah.
0: Let's change it from meat sauce to mumbles.
3: Dick Tracy.
2: Oh, why?
4: Oh, good for Tracy.
1: You gotta be mean to Corey.
3: Yeah, well, oh, geez.
6: Honestly, that's over the line, dude.
3: No, it isn't.
6: You can tell I'm kidding. You were just being mean.
3: Yeah. No, I never know if you're kidding or not.
6: I mean, come on, man.
3: You're mean to me every day.
6: That doesn't make sense. That doesn't sound like me.
1: I don't know who he's talking about. You're talking about this, Corey?
6: Me?
2: Corey Cole?
6: Which one are you talking about?
3: You, beady eyes.
6: Since when?
3: I don't know, 2006?
4: Yeah, RBIs. Geez.
3: Yeah.
1: Hey, what's your name? Sauce.
3: Yes.
1: Check this out, Brother Bear.
3: All right, listening, Hulkster.
1: I think you're going to be happy about this. Comedy Central setting the premiere date for the highly anticipated new season of South Park.
3: Oh, sweet.
13: Let's go. Down to South Park, gonna have myself time.
3: Probably owe $5,000 for that.
1: Yeah, I thought it was going to be a soundbite, and it was the theme. So now I'm in trouble.
3: That'll be great. South Park's the best.
1: Yep, you love that show still.
3: I do, yeah. It's funny almost every time, and they don't care who they're making fun of.
2: No.
3: Yeah.
2: It's the best.
3: Yeah, it'll be great.
2: Who's your all-time favorite character?
3: Ooh, probably Randy Marsh.
2: Yeah,
3: Randy Marsh is unbeatable. Best. Yeah, Randy's the best, yeah.
2: Randy's up there.
1: Homer was the best.
3: Yep.
1: South Park, he's the best. Are there other dads examples I can think of?
6: I mean Peter Griffin.
3: Peter Griffin. Yeah,
1: Peter Griffin is the best.
3: Yep. The dad from
1: Bill Cosby.
3: Married with Children.
2: Bill Cosby's the best.
3: Wow, your mic's on, man.
1: Might want to dump that.
3: Yeah, might want to dump that.
4: Danny Tanner.
3: Yep.
1: I mean, I was talking about cartoons.
3: What about
1: yeah.
3: Uncle Jesse, Zach?
4: He's not a he's a daddy.
3: he's your zaddy.
4: I guess by the end of the season, he's a dad.
1: Is he?
4: He's got the twins.
1: I don't think I ever watched one episode of that show.
4: Oh man, you'd love it.
3: Oh, it's good. It always solves its problem in 22 minutes.
4: Every at the end of every show, they all cry.
3: Yep, and it's always. So well, I know you got a DUI, but what did you learn? Don't drink as much. Yeah. That's about it.
1: Remember the episode about Alanis Morissette?
3: Yeah, she banged Uncle Joey.
1: Yeah.
3: Yeah. Isn't that? Right. Yeah, I think that's true.
1: I don't
0: kind of.
1: Yeah, I don't know.
3: Isn't it true?
0: Doing probably in real life, not Uncle Joey.
4: You see that? Well,
0: she wasn't a character.
3: No, not that Joey.
0: Joey Lawrence. This is all. Parker has no idea what we're talking about.
1: No, that's true.
2: I'm looking up like eight persons ago.
1: It's like rain on your wedding day.
3: Yeah. It's a death row pardon 2 minutes too late. That's just bad luck.
2: Yeah.
0: Yeah, they're all just coincidences.
3: Yeah, none of it's
1: you know what? It's cool.
3: Ironic.
1: Light the fires and burn the tires. Let's go.
3: Yeah. Rubbin's racing.
1: Mm. Can you believe, guys?
2: Nope.
1: It was on this date in 2009 that embattled NFL quarterback Michael Vick was released from federal prison. He served 21 months in prison for that dogfighting ring.
3: And not just prison. Federal,
1: like real
3: like
1: prison.
3: Leavenworth, right? Yeah, that ain't, that's not
1: fun. That ain't messing around.
3: No.
0: Although, I'm sure he was treated like a king. They must have thought it was super cool that Michael Vick was there.
1: I don't know that anybody gets treated like a king there. Maybe you're right.
2: Has he spoken about it much?
1: I've not ever heard him address it, but maybe he has. I don't know.
3: Yeah.
2: He probably has some stories.
3: Yeah, the stuff they found on that property, that was a... I remember the Sports Center coverage of like they were in his backyard and it was
2: really?
3: It was like a ton of like dog cages and
2: jeez.
3: I think they electrocute one that like didn't win or something.
2: Oh my god.
3: Yeah.
1: I don't know.
3: It was a lot.
2: This is before I was like.
3: Then he got a second chance though and then got another $100 million contract from the Eagles. Yeah.
2: Jeez. He was pretty good.
3: He was maybe the most fun college quarterback to watch.
2: Really?
3: He was so athletic.
2: Over Manziel?
3: Oh, he was Manziel before Manziel. Wow. He had a cannon of an arm. No one could tackle him. He was elite, man. Yeah. He was so good.
4: Great on Madden. Great on Madden. Prison Ball 09.
3: Yeah.
1: Yep. Was he
4: brilliant.
1: On that?
4: Brilliant. Yeah. Oh, man. He was best
1: How about this? When he was released as a probation condition, he was ordered to work construction. It's like,
0: yeah, he did that for like an entire summer. He had to tour around with like, it was him, there was a police officer, there was a Native American, and a sailor.
1: Can you
0: and
1: imagine, though?
0: What now? Paul, your hands up.
3: Rosie isn't here today.
1: Can you imagine, for real, though, if you're on the construction crew.
0: Sure.
1: And they say, as punishment, this guy has to work with you. Like, your life is so bad.
3: Yeah.
1: That the punishment is he has to work with you. What's wrong with working construction?
3: Yeah.
1: That's a good, honest, hard work job. You got to be a smart, hardworking person to do that.
3: You
1: and
3: do,
1: they
3: right?
1: Consider that a punishment?
0: My guess is it was more cleaning ditches than true construction.
1: Even cleaning
0: correct?
1: Ditches, somebody's got to do it.
0: But like, they essentially did the old, you got to adopt the highway bed. That's my guess. Is that he did something like that.
1: I hope he had to clean the latrine.
2: Was he as good when he came back?
3: Yeah.
2: Okay.
0: Yeah. I mean,
3: it wasn't like as electric.
0: It wasn't
3: as
0: the same. Yeah.
1: Every time somebody said, bend over, he had problems. Like,
2: why is that?
0: just
1: prison's
0: flashback.
1: Tough.
3: Yeah, prison. Well, what does C. Murder
1: Charlie always,
3: say?
1: Said there's plenty of sex in prison.
3: Yeah.
2: Yeah.
1: He always said that.
2: What's going on?
1: Boy, we mentioned Manson a lot on this show.
3: Yeah.
0: Yeah, well, that's why Brian Oak thinks the show's dumb.
3: Yeah.
0: Well, we're historians. And it's a part of American history.
3: Yeah.
0: Okay. Undeniably.
1: One more thing in sports. The television show Cheers.
3: Great show.
1: There's a sports angle because Sam played baseball, right?
3: Mm-hmm.
1: Before he answers, the show ended in 1993. By accident, even. Is there any chance Parker's ever seen even part of an episode of Cheers? In fact, does he even know
0: Don't
1: the
0: say
1: reference?
0: It, Parker. What? Cheers is a big enough show where I'm going to say he definitely is familiar with the concept of Cheers. He knows the gist of it, that it's, well, whatever. I'm not going to say it. But my guess is he could explain the gist of what the show Cheers was. unless his parents were like diehard Cheers fans, I'm going to say there's almost no way he would have accidentally seen an episode of Cheers.
1: Yeah, right? I agree.
0: So it's I'm going to say he's never seen an episode, but he knows what it is.
3: I'm anybody with else? Corey. No, he's never seen an episode, and he's not. His generation doesn't channel surf, so there's no chance of him like just stumbling.
0: But where would it be even
3: it?
0: On accident?
1: Well, and like, see, that's why I agree. I'm sorry to interrupt you, but that's where I agree because. I haven't seen an episode of Cheers in years,
0: same.
1: Even in accident.
0: Right, not since the 90s,
1: yeah,
0: I bet.
1: Right.
0: For me.
1: They showed at the 90s?
0: The decade, not the nightclub.
3: Sure.
0: Parker, go.
2: Woody Harrelson.
0: Sure.
1: I mean, that's name.
2: That's all I know. Mm-hmm. That's all I got. Yeah.
1: But so you haven't seen an episode?
2: No. I have no idea what the premise of it is.
1: No kidding.
0: Just a bar.
3: It's a great show.
0: It's the bar in Boston.
2: Just hanging out.
3: One of the best shows ever.
1: You're
3: yeah.
1: right, Sauce. It had a lot of heart. It really did.
3: It was outstanding, yeah.
1: And one of the main characters died like 3 years into it, and they replaced him with Woody Harrelson, and everybody in America was sad.
3: Oh, yeah. Coach, right?
1: Yeah, Coach, man. Yeah.
3: It's a great show.
0: Parker, think about this for a second.
2: Yep.
0: Take a shot at this, by the way.
2: Okay.
0: Again, he just mentioned on this date in 1993, the final episode of Cheers, right?
2: Yeah.
0: How many people do you think watched the final episode of Cheers?
2: 1993. And it was like one of those where it was aired at a specific time and you had to be there.
0: Yeah, whatever. Every probably Thursday, 7 man. O'clock.
2: Okay.
0: Yep, Thursday.
1: Thursday, yeah.
2: How many people watched it? 24 million.
0: 24 million?
2: Yeah.
0: How about 80 million people?
1: 80 million people. Mm. And that wasn't the most watched finale ever, by the way. MASH was at like 117 or something like that. So this show was that big.
0: Oh, it was gigantic.
1: Okay. It was enormous. Yeah. It was great, too. It really was well done.
3: And it almost got canceled after the first season.
1: Yeah.
2: Really?
3: Yeah. It's so good, man.
2: I feel like all the great shows are like, oh, it almost got canceled after the first season. Yeah,
1: but, you know, just like the morning show, the Power Trip morning show. Back then, they gave you a little bit of time to fail before they cut you off.
2: Yeah,
3: yeah, like Happy's Place.
1: Yeah, which got railroaded.
3: Did it really? They canceled
1: it? Is it still on? I don't know.
0: You know, Seinfeld is third on this list all time, right? It goes MASH and then Cheers and then Seinfeld in terms of viewership.
1: Yeah.
0: That's another great example. I freaking love Seinfeld seasons like 4 through 9.
2: Yeah.
0: I'm not a big fan of like season 1 or season 2.
2: Really?
0: So, and I think Jerry has said multiple times it was almost canceled about 4 separate ways.
2: It's crazy.
0: Like NBC wanted to give up on it. They almost did. Then Fox wanted it. And then NBC was like, well, no, we don't want you to steal it. So we'll give you a couple more episodes. Like it almost caught the bullet in season 1 multiple times.
2: Wow.
0: And it's now one of the most iconic shows in the history of television.
5: Even before it began, it almost didn't even get on the air because all the test audiences
0: didn't like it.
1: I'm listening to the Larry David book right now. And it's mostly about Curb Your Enthusiasm, but it starts just before the finale of Seinfeld. He wrote that. Did you know that?
0: Yeah.
1: Yeah.
0: He obviously addressed it in the final season of Curb as well, how much he doesn't care what people think about the final episode of Seinfeld.
1: Completely not associated with Seinfeld anymore. And then he came back just to write that episode. Mm. And everyone hated it.
0: Yep.
1: Everyone hated it.
3: Mm.
0: I will always defend the idea.
1: Yeah,
0: it just didn't work.
1: Yeah.
0: Like, I don't think it's a terrible idea to be like, if we look back at the 9 seasons of Seinfeld, these 4 people were terrible.
3: Yeah.
0: They were menaces to everyone except for themselves. And the point is like, how can we make them finally pay for being 9-year a-holes and selfish and terrible people? Well, let's have them like get arrested for a Good Samaritan law. That is like this random law in some city that they didn't know the law for. Not the worst idea. And they'll have 1,000 character witnesses say, Jerry Seinfeld ruined my life, or George Costanza ruined my life, or, you know, Kramer ruined my life. It's a funny concept. The execution was just freaking awful.
1: I think
0: doesn't work.
1: I know he wrote it. I'm just trying to think. It may have been the last one he wrote before that episode was when she licks the envelopes and dies.
0: Oh,
1: I think that might have been his last episode. And then he wrote the finale as well. I mean, that's a mean episode. She actually dies.
0: Not only is it mean again, George gets told his wife is dead.
1: Yeah.
0: Doesn't react. Just kind of goes, huh. And then he walks back to Elaine and Kramer and Jerry. And he goes, she's gone.
1: Yeah.
0: And Jerry goes, dead?
1: Yeah.
0: Wow. I'm so sorry, George. Should we like, you like, got to, you want to go grab coffee or something? Like, they immediately go get coffee and walk out of the hospital. Like, well, I guess that's done. I mean, she's dead, and it takes them 15 seconds to go, wow, it's too bad. Kramer gets the name wrong. He goes, poor Lily.
1: Oh. And how about
0: screws up the name even?
1: How much is that like an episode of Curb Your Enthusiasm?
0: Very much so.
1: Very much so.
0: Yep.
1: Wow, man.
0: They're terrible people.
1: They are.
0: Terrible. Awesome show, though. Headlines is next. This is the Power 2 Morning Show on The Fan.
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28: Minnesota News Network, I'm Brent Palm. Delano Public Schools is canceling classes today after what district officials describe as a cyber incident that compromised part of the school's network. Superintendent Matt Schoen says the issue was discovered Monday night, prompting the district to shut down internet access while cybersecurity experts investigate and repair affected systems. Minnesotans can get a preview of the state fair Thursday through Memorial Day weekend. The fair's Maria Hayden says it's a smaller version of the Great Minnesota Get-Together.
29: The giant slide will be open, so we've got a lot of the favorite fair foods, like your cookies, your Pronto Pups, your pickles, mini donut beer, some of the specialty drinks you can only find at the fair.
28: 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And Governor Tim Walz is visiting HCMC today as he highlights a historic state investment in hospital stability funding. 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
6: It is going to be sunny today with a high right around 64 this afternoon, and not all that windy. In fact, it's not going to be really all that windy through the rest of the week. Tonight, 39. Tomorrow, sunshine, 70. 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
11: Swatch will bring you there. Plenty of ways to lay your eyes on Chris Hockey, who's about to speak.
1: Hi. Hi. Lay your eyes on this. Maybe it'll make you feel better that Christopher Columbus died on this day in poverty in Spain.
11: Jeez. Feel better.
1: 1506, died in poverty. 1506, long time ago.
0: It shows you again that it's just not worth trying. Yeah. I mean, the man wanted to discover the entire world, and he still died poor.
1: But maybe that was, karma.
0: For all the bad stuff that he did?
1: Yeah.
12: Did they even have money back then?
0: No. It was all honor code. It was like, you know, you scratch my back, I'll scratch yours. So he's like, hey, I'm going to travel all over the world with these boats and whatnot, and I'll figure out some stuff. And then when we get back, why don't you just give me a bunch of stuff?
12: Okay.
0: And he got back to Spain, and they're like, yeah, we don't want to give you any stuff because we're not going over there.
12: Got scammed.
0: Yeah, he got scammed.
3: Yep.
0: He got scammed.
1: Yeah.
12: Yep. I don't feel bad for him.
1: No, you shouldn't. He's got his own holiday, or he did.
3: Can I ask you guys a question about scams?
12: I don't know. Can you?
1: Oh, well, my God. You got him.
3: May I ask you guys a question?
12: Yeah, you may.
1: I don't know the difference.
3: Ken would be like, can I stand up?
12: Am I capable?
3: I would assume you can, yeah.
12: Yeah.
3: I stand up would be like you being polite, I guess, asking if I'm allowed to stand up and leave, right?
1: That is a rule that I'm sure you're right about, but I don't like it.
12: I love it. Corey just licks his lips and just is like, but
3: he's a snake in the grass.
0: Parker would throw me into the woods.
12: Ready to go
3: at
12: you.
3: Can Parker throw you in the woods? That's him politely asking.
1: Nope. Say the other run you just said.
12: Yeah, I think
3: that
12: you
3: was
12: just
3: a
12: did
3: test.
12: It around.
3: You guys passed.
0: So explain the difference between can and may.
3: So like if I said, hey, can I have a piece of cake? I don't know. Can you? Of course you can. It's your choice.
12: Yeah.
3: If I was sitting, but if I was sitting like at a party and you said, may I have a piece of cake? Yeah. Yes, you may. Here you go.
12: It's very polite.
3: May is like asking for it. Can is asking if you can do it.
12: Capability.
3: Yes.
12: Yeah. That's a good description.
3: Thanks.
12: What was your question? Do you remember it?
3: Yeah. How many spam calls do you guys get a day?
12: That's so ironic. I just got one yesterday, and I hadn't got one in forever. And I told Taylor, I'm not supposed to get these. Like, they're supposed to be blocked or whatever. Yeah. And I just got one yesterday for the first time in forever. So it's funny that you bring that up.
3: Four? Zacko?
5: I've taken out so many loans, so many personal loans, apparently, that they're calling to ask about. It's every day, man. It's crazy.
1: Apparently, I've been turned down by a bunch of them, but this place is going to give me one.
3: Yeah. I get them all the time. Now, that maybe because all my information is leaked online somewhere, I get them all the time. Last Friday, I get one. It's a spam call for some reason, maybe because I had been drinking. Hmm. I answered, and I'm like, they're like, is this Paul Lambert? I didn't say anything. They're like, this is so-and-so with some company. Hmm. And I hung up. They called back, left a voicemail, and just said simply, Paul Lambert, why did you hang up? You're a nice man.
12: Oh.
3: I'm like,
12: at least
3: what?
12: You got a compliment.
3: How do they know who I am? Like, obviously, they've stolen my information.
1: Different guy.
0: They are so disappointed.
1: You disappointed them.
0: You've let a lot of people down this week.
3: I let a lot of people down all the time.
12: Oh.
3: My family is.
0: So when they called you, did they say, can we have your information or may we have your information?
3: See, if they had said may, I might have given it to them.
12: Yeah.
3: I didn't know I had a rich uncle, but yeah.
0: Because if they said, can we have your information, it's up to them. They can have it. It's their choice.
3: It hurts your soul when I'm right about something. I've been right a lot this week.
12: And
0: You're on fire, man.
12: You're good.
3: Right now, look.
12: Oh, there you go. Does it say spam?
0: That's unbelievable. You're getting a spam call. Or unless it's somebody just doing the bit and calling you from an unknown number.
3: Is that the hotline number?
0: Why don't you answer it? Answer it. See what happens.
3: Hello? Hello?
12: That's when you know. When you got to say hello twice.
3: Okay, bye.
11: Hi, this is Sandra Diaz.
9: You on the phone again, bitch?
1: Ma'am?
3: I think it was Zach.
11: Hi, this is Paulina Russell. I'm just looking at all the voicemails. So we can go over the details. So,
0: mm-hmm. Oh, that's great.
1: Corey?
0: Yes, sir.
1: Are you familiar with a man by the name of Tom Pelissero?
0: He's pretty connected. He knows his stuff. He is on the NFL Network. He was a former KFAN intern. Yeah.
3: He called the Sam Darnold thing 6 months before it happened.
0: Yeah, because he's pretty tapped in. He fills in for Rich Eisen once in a while. Yeah. He's a big deal.
1: Speaking of Rich Eisen, are you familiar with Randy Moss?
0: Sure.
1: Listen to this.
10: I just want to play true or false with you. Things that your former teammates, coaches, your agent said. You tell me if these are real stories that they're telling, all right? Your agent, Bus Cook, who you didn't go to the combine. Bus said it's because you had dental problems. True or false, wisdom teeth is the reason you were not at the combine.
13: That is true. I think I had four pulled going into the combine, but I had to go back later on and retest. So that's true.
10: Jerry Jones, who, of course, famously several years ago apologized for not taking you back in that 1998 draft. When you met with the Cowboys before the draft, number one, Jerry said, you don't have to do the stuff with the other rookies. Just go over to Deion's house. He's going to talk to you. And number two, Jerry said, as only Jerry can, Randy, you're going to be a Dallas Cowboy.
13: Oh, man, you hurt my heart with everything you said, man. Shout out to Jerry Jones, and yes, that is true.
1: Wow.
10: Still remembers it. It worked out, even if it was 13 picks later. All right, Leroy Horde said that when rookies used to get taped in camp, which, of course, you can't do anymore, but rookies, you tape to the goalpost, you get taped in your room, whatever. You're the only guy who ever avoided it because you hid under a blanket behind a couch in the players' lounge and never got taped.
13: That is true. I hid up on the ninth floor, and the guys didn't find me throughout the whole night. So, yes, that's true. I didn't get taped my rookie year.
10: And how about this one? Chris Carter said before your first game, 1998, I was in the stands for that game. Chris said you missed the pregame meal because you were playing video games. The team thought you went AWOL. When Chris found you, he said, hey, have you eaten? And your answer was what you were eating at that moment, which was a can of Coke and a box of hot tamales.
13: Well, there is some truth to that, but it's not all true. So I'll say it's some of it's true, but not all of it.
10: Coke and tamales, is that part true?
13: I say the tamales are.
1: There you go.
3: He's the best.
1: Tom Pelissero with Randy Moss.
3: He's the greatest thing that ever happened to the Minnesota Vikings.
1: Wow. God dang, that was fun to have him.
3: Yep.
1: It was an unbelievable season.
3: Man. Without him, they might be in L.A., and that's not an exaggeration.
1: 98, man, that season.
0: It's the greatest, best, man.
3: The best season of all time. That's the best team to never win a Super Bowl.
0: You had Michael Jordan winning a title again, Randy Moss playing football for the Vikings, Sosa and McGuire bashing home runs.
12: Wow.
0: It was essentially the best year in the history of sports. It was freaking awesome.
3: It was awesome.
1: It's just 98. Truly, it's got to be some sort of curse that we didn't win the Super Bowl that year. I can't believe we didn't win the Super Bowl that year. Same. We were so much better than everybody.
3: Just get there.
12: How far did we go?
3: They NFC lost in the NFC. I think they
1: crapped down their legs in the NFC Championship.
12: Yeah, really?
3: I think they were
12: favorites.
3: They were a double digit favorite, I think, in the NFC title game and lost.
12: Why do we do this to ourselves?
3: Because that's what we do. Guardsy was awful.
1: It was awful.
3: Awful.
0: Parker, I'm not trying to say this to be tough. This is the truth.
12: Yeah.
0: I didn't full-on cry, but I was wiping away, like,
12: I'm sure,
0: tears as an 18-year-old, right? Yeah. I, like, my eyes had teared up.
12: For sure.
0: And it hit me so hard that I literally said to myself, I can't do this to my, I can't let something that I have no control over affect me. Like, cause it was devastating.
3: Yeah. Devastating.
0: It was, this is the best thing that's ever happened. It was unbelievably disappointing. Yep. Ruined my whole freaking day to the point where I just had to stare off into the sun and go, why am I crying? I had nothing to do with it. I didn't drop the ball. I didn't miss the field goal. What am I doing?
1: The entire game.
0: Changed my whole life.
1: The entire game we played afraid.
3: Yep.
1: I remember because I was in the stadium. We were afraid. When he missed that field goal, the people in my section thought he made it because the angle was bad for us. So we were celebrating. It was impossible we were going to lose that game.
12: Was that a home game too?
1: Yeah.
0: Yes,
1: and
0: sir.
1: And they did the dirty bird, and we watched them do the dirty bird, and we're like, how did that just happen?
14: Duh. Gosh.
0: Still did.
1: Oh.
0: Yep. Heartbreak, buddy. Heartbreak. Oh. All right.
15: Now it's time for Headlines.
3: Presented by All Around.
0: Thanks, All Around.
1: Thank you, All Around. And thank you to St. Cloud State. We haven't done a hockey update today, but we'd still thank you, St. Cloud State.
0: Yeah, St. Cloud State. Right on.
1: Right on.
0: All right, a couple things. The series finale of The Boys tonight on Amazon. Cannot wait.
3: Oh, yeah.
0: Cannot wait. Maybe it's even available now. I'm not even sure, but it comes out today on Amazon.
1: Are they doing the theater thing today?
0: I'm not doing it, but they are doing it today. I believe you can go see the finale of The Boys in theaters across the country. I don't know if it's widespread, but there are some options. Mm-hmm. Should be a mess. A little over an hour.
1: Can only imagine.
0: The 50th season finale of Survivor is tonight as well on CBS.
1: Wow.
12: 50 seasons.
0: Yep.
3: Jeez.
1: That's for you, John Creasel.
0: Yeah, it's fantastic. The show's really good. I haven't seen any of this season, but I've heard it's really, really good this season as well. Today is National Rescue Dog Day.
1: Aww.
0: Fitting for us talking about Michael Vick earlier.
3: Yeah.
0: But here's another one. I don't even know what you're supposed to do with this. Today is National Be a Millionaire Day.
3: What?
0: What does that mean?
3: Well,
0: according to AI, though, this is AI. I don't know if this is right, but it does have a couple of links to their sources. Approximately how many millionaires are there in the United States of America?
12: How many people are in the U.S.?
0: Something like 350-ish million, somewhere in that range, 340 to 360. Somewhere in there.
12: Okay.
0: Let's just say 350 to make the math easy. 350 million. How many millionaires in the United States of America?
12: I'm going to go 10%. That's too high.
0: So something like 35 30. Million?
12: Yeah, I'll go 30 million.
1: That's too high.
3: Yeah. 25 million.
16: 44 million.
0: Chris?
1: 50 million.
0: Sauce almost nailed it. Approximately 23.8 million individual millionaires.
12: Really good.
3: The Vikings were 11.5-point favorites in that
0: Yikes.
3: Game.
12: 11.5.
3: The over-under was 55.
12: What was the final score?
3: This is too hard to talk about.
1: We lost by a field goal, right? Was it like 34-31 or something like that?
3: I don't know. They lost in overtime. The field goal kicker the Vikings had never missed, and according to Superstar, he didn't even miss in practice. He missed one all year, and it was in
1: a good snatch, and I don't care what
0: mattered the most.
3: Yep.
12: Wow.
0: Yep. All right, two other interesting, if these are accurate, because this is AI-based, two other interesting millionaire facts in the U.S. What percentage of millionaires attribute their seven-figure status to an inheritance of a million or more? So they're only millionaires because they were
12: trust fund
0: kick-started with a million or more due to inheritance. What percentage are inheritance-based?
1: 56%.
12: 29%.
3: Yeah.
16: 17%.
3: 35.
0: How about this? 3.
3: Wow.
12: Wow.
0: So the vast majority of rich people in this state, they might have had inheritance of some kind, right? They might not have started from zero, but only 3% of millionaires attribute the seven-figure status to an inheritance of a million or more. So you're gifted starting in that millionaire category. Here's the last one that I think is kind of interesting. What is the average age in the U.S. when the millionaire line is crossed? So you're a millionaire for the first time. What is the average age that those people hit the mark?
12: 37.
1: 38.
0: Zachary?
16: 29.
0: 50.
3: Mm. Wow.
14: Wow.
0: So they're saying on average, if you start the workforce at 22 years old, it takes an average of 28 years to build
1: that
0: level of wealth. Average age is 50.
12: Okay. Got some time.
3: Yeah, man.
1: Little late.
0: Last one, although I think this is easy, but who knows. Give me see if anybody can do it in order. Give me the top three states, millionaires by state.
3: California.
0: That's number one.
3: New York.
0: Number three. I believe New York City has the most of any city in the world, but state, it's the third most millionaires in the country.
1: Florida.
3: Yeah.
12: Texas.
0: Texas is two. Oh, yeah. Goes
12: big cities.
0: California one, Texas two, New York three.
12: Yeah. West Texas.
0: There you go.

0: dare you?
1: That was mean.
2: All right. According to a recent survey, what percentage of U.S. adults say that they would rather right now have a mental vacation than an actual planning and taking of a real trip? That they want a mental vacation more than an actual vacation?
3: Oh, 90%.
4: 10%.
1: 61%.
2: Ooh, Parker was the closest. 68% say they need a mental break more than an actual break.
0: Aren't they one and the same?
2: Yeah, mostly are. If you travel correctly, it should be both. Right? Because, like, when I'm... Oh, good for me. When I'm in Europe, I normally look... I'll look out over the rolling hills and I'll be like, this is a true... God, what was the word he used?
0: Yeah, what did he say?
2: True.
0: What's he say?
2: Hang on. I screenshotted it.
3: Of course you did.
2: Yeah. It was a true.
0: You want to see the screenshots I've got?
2: No, that was just proof.
3: Parker, you do not.
2: Hang on. Okay. Hang on. No. I want to make sure I get this right. I already botched the joke. I should have had this.
1: Better waste of my time or what?
2: Hang on. So this is off the top of my head. Like when I go, like last year, I took the family to France, right? And I just thought, like, this was a true opportunity, a true exhale from all of our stress.
0: That's it. Yeah. Exhale from stress.
1: Exhale.
2: Which is really a nice way of saying a mental break.
3: Yeah.
2: It was a true exhale from all of our stress.
1: I'm glad he had that opportunity.
3: Yeah.
2: You mean me? Wrong. I'm talking about me. Who are you talking about?
3: Oh, yeah. What are you talking about?
1: I'm just talking about people in general having the opportunity.
2: Yeah. It's nice, right?
1: Yeah.
2: Hey, I said this to Sauce off the air, Christopher.
3: Hi.
2: One of our lovely listeners sent me a link on Twitter. I wish I had that person to credit, but whoever you are, appreciate the link. They sent me a link to the Pablo Torres podcast.
3: He's outstanding.
2: He's very good.
0: Okay. Really?
2: And Pablo Torres had a guy on for an hour debunking Oz Perlman, the mentalist. And I'm like, oh, I got to see this because I love watching Oz's tricks, right?
0: Love him.
2: Man, that hour will tear down the wall and you'll go, you know, the whole pay no attention to the man behind the curtain.
0: Yeah.
2: It will change everything.
3: I can't wait to watch this.
2: I couldn't stop watching. I watched the whole hour yesterday and about halfway in, I'm like, oh, this isn't even interesting anymore. Like, it will ruin.
0: Well, I don't want to watch it then.
2: No, that's kind of the point, is if you love the entertainment of Oz, and I have. I'm a huge fan.
1: Yeah, totally.
2: He's pulled off some tricks that blow my mind, and I'm like, I don't even know where to start with this. You'll watch this hour and go, that's how he did it? Oh, that's not cool at all. And the reason why they did it, because you know there's that unwritten code amongst magicians, like, you're not supposed to tell how other people do tricks.
0: Sure.
2: Well, this guy is kind of like a amateur magician, sleight of hand guy. But his argument is that what Oz is doing is unethical because he's breaking some unwritten rules for the people that he's performing the tricks on.
3: I can't wait. I can't wait.
2: When they first laid it out like that, I'm like, well, wait a minute. How can this be unethical?
0: Yeah, right.
2: And by the end of the hour, I'm like, man, this is a little bit dirty pool. There's a little dirty pool to it.
1: Darn it.
2: And it changes the way that you look at it. Paul, your hands up.
3: Do you have to watch it or can you listen to it?
2: You can listen to it because they do a pretty good job of explaining and playing back highlights.
3: But it's better to watch?
2: Yeah. But specifically the one that stands out is, do you guys know Bussin' with the Boys? It's Taylor, what's his name?
3: Luan.
2: Yeah,
3: and
2: Taylor Luan and Will Compton.
3: Yeah.
1: Yep.
3: He's been here for years.
2: Oz screws up. I've never seen him screw up. He screws up, but he screws up in a way that exposes how he did the trick. And this guy walks you through how the trick was done. And it's so obvious that this guy's breakdown on how he debunked it is correct. And you're like, God dang it. That's why he said Bryce Hall instead of Breeze Hall. Because you'll understand when you watch it. But it is so less impressive, like every magic trick, once you know how he did it.
1: Yeah.
2: But this just is so kind of unnerving that it's as basic as this is. Paul, your hands up again.
3: Maybe my dad would know this question. Can Oz sue?
1: Ooh.
2: No. Sue what?
3: I mean, I don't know what, but we sue for everything nowadays. Like,
2: for telling people how the trick is done?
3: Yeah, I'm just wondering.
2: No.
0: It isn't a bad question. I don't know.
2: No, but remember when I said I once got offered a chance to be a part of David Copperfield's show?
3: Yeah.
2: And at the last second, I saw that, like, if you were a part of the media, you have to basically disclose that. And I said to the guy, I'm like, well, I'm on the radio in Minneapolis. Oh, we can't have you do it then. So yeah, I think if you sign that, like,

0: like, I am agreeing to not say what I saw,
1: yeah.
0: then they could say, well, dude, you signed this. It's like an NDA.
2: Makes sense.
0: You know, this guy never agreed to it. This guy just understands how he did it, and he's breaking it down, and he's basically exposing what Oz is doing that is a little deceptive and a little, as he said, unethical.
1: I can't
0: to kind of mislead
1: the
0: people that are having the tricks pulled on him.
2: Is it over for him now?
0: I don't think so. These two guys are basically arguing that in a lot of ways it should be.
2: Really?
1: Wow, really?
0: Yeah, kind of.
1: Oh, I can't wait. Huh. I can't wait.
0: You'll be disappointed. You'll be like, man, that's not even remotely.
3: He loves the downfall of people.
0: You'll like that.
1: But I also like to know the answer. That's what this is. I want to know the answer.
0: Wait until you see how he screws up with this Breece Hall, Bryce Hall thing and how he gets exposed. It's kind of crazy. And how quickly O starts to sweat when he realizes, the trick got botched. He even says, like, oh, I'm sweating in here. Like, he just flat out admits. He's like, oh, man, this is it hot in here?
1: I can't wait. Oof.
0: It's worth your hour. If you love Oz Perlman, you still might love him when it's over. But if you, like Chris just said, if you want the magic to stay, if you don't want to know what's going on, then don't watch this because they tear it down. They tear it down. It's very interesting. So whoever sent me that link, I appreciate it because it was worth my hour. It was fascinating. All right, Parker. Next Wednesday or what?
2: You know it. I'll
0: see
2: be
0: you next Wednesday, buddy.
2: Can't wait.
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2: KBUN Sports Radio, this is a score update. The Lumberjacks softball team is moving on. The second-seeded Jacks upended number 7 Elk River 4-3 in 9 innings. Bemidji took a 2-0 lead through a Hayden Dahl RBI and Carly Lozella's 11th homer of the season. But Elk River tied it in the 5th, took the lead in the 6th. Callie Malkowski's RBI single tied the score again with 1 out in the 7th. Jacks loaded the bases in the 9th before Clara Sherwood's walk-off sack fly scored Olivia Burt with the winning run. Lozella had a complete game for the victory. 3 runs, 1 earned on 4 hits, a walk, and 5 strikeouts. The 13-8 Jacks move on to the quarterfinals against 6-seeded St. Michael Albertville Thursday, 4:30 at the high school. We'll have it on the Lumberjack Radio Network. Meanwhile, the Lumberjack baseball team swept Brainerd in a doubleheader on the road yesterday, 2-1 and 12-5. In Game 1, Wyatt Turbistall a complete game for the win. 1 run unearned on 4 hits. He walked 2 and struck out 10. Jack Zellman 2-for-3. Miles Gish and Heaton Bordina each had an RBI. And then a 12-5 win in Game 2 with Cash Rasmus going 3-for-3 and scoring 2 runs. Reese Dockin 2-for-3 with a homer, 2 runs batted in. And James Garrison and Lawson Berg had 2 hits and 2 runs batted in each.
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10: It is going to be sunny today with a high right around 64 this afternoon, and not all that windy. In fact, it's not going to be really all that windy through the rest of the week. Tonight, 39. Tomorrow, sunshine, 70. 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
4: 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Wild.

0: Oh, old school. We're allowed to play music again, Brett. I'm impressed. Mike Russo from The Athletic filling in for PA on this beautiful, what day is today? Wednesday morning. Man, was I jittery getting here. What is going, like, what civil engineer put together the construction plans around this building?
1: No comment.
0: I mean, I like, truly, like, every road's closed.
1: Yeah, I know.
0: Like,
1: yeah, I had trouble getting in. Which, like, by the way, we can't play music still. I just, out of the goodness of my heart, I'll have to go back and edit that later.
0: Okay.
1: But I figured, you know.
0: That was old school.
1: Yeah. We bring it back for one day.
0: Bring it back, Russo Radio. Like, truly, like, is this, like, how long has this been going on around here?
1: As far as the roads?
0: Yes.
1: Long as, and it's what they say. It's either construction season or it's snow season. And it's construction.
0: Yeah, but it's usually around, they have here, like, one road bad. Open. No. Like, this is nuts.
1: Yeah.
0: Like, and Waze has no, Waze finally is like, you're on your own.
1: That's what happened to me too, is I come up 100 north and it's just like, good luck.
0: You're stuck in
1: traffic.
0: It tells you to get off on the south frontage, and then the road that it tells you to get off to get to the fan closed.
1: Yep.
0: So now I'm going around. I there was a sign that said road closed, and I just went, and it was not closed. Like, I just somehow miraculously wound up through the backside of, I don't know, Cedar Lake or something. Yeah, no, I was getting a little worried. I had plenty of time, and then all of a sudden it was just like, it just kept on adding like 7 minutes to my commute.
1: Isn't that the worst when you look down and like all of a sudden 5 minutes comes out of nowhere and you're like, oh boy, something is
0: happening. And then I was already riled up because I was upset that Corey Cove was bashing the finale of Seinfeld because I'm like the only person in the world that actually thought it was brilliant. So that also had me fired up. And then I walk in the building, and this place is a different building from the last time I was here. Like, I don't know, remember the last time I was in this place, but.
1: Yeah, lots have changed.
2: Yeah, it's torn up pretty good. It's they're putting it back together. Supposedly June we're gonna have a brand new shiny iHeart Minneapolis HQ, and it's gonna look real nice and hopefully a lot less bright and,
0: yeah, it's very bright,
2: insane asylum-y.
0: Remember to turn the TVs off.
1: 100,000 lumens right into your eyeballs every time you walk in.
0: Yeah,
1: the
0: exactly.
2: Coming in at 5 o'clock in the morning for it's awful.
0: Gosh.
2: It's awful.
0: Yeah, yeah. I can't imagine. That's by the way, the voices of Zach Halverson and Brett Blakemore and. Who have dream jobs. One is the engineer for Kevin Faulness on Wild Game Nights. The other is the producer for Beyond the Pond. I can't even imagine how incredible those jobs are.
2: We're going to have books to write eventually.
0: Yeah. I'll be glad to be the ghostwriter on that.
2: Do.
1: You know, the Faulness angle isn't that bad.
0: Yeah. It's the Nicoletti one?
1: Yeah, that's
0: oh, man. Poor Pat. Not even here to defend himself.
1: I tweeted one thing about Jesper Wallstedt's stats, and he texted me privately, are you high?
0: You know what I realized recently is, like, Faulness is Nicoletti is not a Marco Rossi guy. Oh, my goodness.
1: He wanted him gone.
0: Yeah.
1: 2 years before he actually
0: left. I had no idea of this, and then I sit down in the press room, the season finale, and he's sitting with Dylan Laux, and they're getting into it on, like, Marco Rossi. I couldn't believe... Like, that Pat could not like Marco Rossi, but was like the biggest Tyler Ennis fan in history. So I thought that was pretty interesting. So we have a really good show for you today. We are going to have John Krasinski in here the last hour, talk a lot about the Vikings and the Timberwolves. Maybe talk about Bowman, Minnesota sports, and just how we can't ever get anything nice, or at least to sustain success deep into the playoffs. We'll have that. But Bill Guerin's coming on. Around 10:30, Mark Lazarus from The Athletic. He's covering the first four games of the Western Conference Final. Then I'm taking over for him for game five, and then I'll be covering the Cup Final as well. He'll be coming on from Denver. We'll talk about the start of tonight's Colorado Avalanche-Vegas Golden Knights game series. I'm sure Wild fans will love to hear about the Avalanche moving on. Chris Johnson, Athletic National Insider, will be coming on with me. We'll be both covering the Stanley Cup Final as well. And Mike Maniscalco, the play-by-play voice of the Carolina Hurricanes. Hopefully he doesn't get paid by the game because they've only played 8 games in the last 38. It's crazy how long Carolina's had off with 2 back-to-back sweeps. So we'll be talking about that. And you guys are the biggest Wild fans I know. Where do you want to start with that?
1: That's the million-dollar question.
2: Box of chocolates that is. Yeah, I mean, I just, what are we going to... How do we get game 3 to be a consistent thing throughout the playoffs next year. How do you get that out of this team?
0: And yeah.
2: I don't know what the answer to that is.
0: I don't know if you both heard this, but it was kind of subtle in John Hines' answer on, to your point, Zach, at his end of the year presser. But, and I know that Bill Guerin's beating himself up over this too. But, you know, this is something all year long that I was making a big stink about on the podcast and articles, and players would fight back on me. And then John just volunteered.
1: Speaking of
0: it.
1: Tough jobs, that yeah. podcast.
0: Yeah, I know. Yeah, yeah, seriously. I can't rip the panties across the ocean right now. But, like, there's an MO with this team that they come together for these huge emotional victories in the regular season. And then if the next game is a team with no juice, an Eastern Conference team, a team way, way below it in the standings, they just absolutely lay an egg. And John brought that up in comparing games 3 and 4. Now, the difference here is that this is the Colorado Avalanche still, and you got to bring the sustained success in game 4. But the fact that he brought it up to me shows that there is a personality trait with this team, that it just seems that they're able to sink every ounce of energy and good play and following directions and all that stuff into one game. And then the next night they just are incapable of, you know, for lack of a better term, following the rules again. And, you know, I remember I asked Bill Guerin about how he was doing after that game 5 meltdown, and he was more pissed about game 4. And just the fact that they showed every ounce of how good they could be as a team in game 3, and then game 4 in front of its fans again, had every ability to go to Denver in a split series, just lay an egg at home, and yet still somehow found itself tied in that third period and still wound up losing.
2: Yeah, I mean, I don't know, again, where does that come from? How did that become the only one of the few consistent things about this team is, you know, coming out of those that, you know, when you talk about the brain fog that they came out with in game 4, and there was just absolutely like they completely forgot how to play and compete, really. That was the problem. It's one thing if you mess up and here and there. And then, by the way, not only did they come out with that horrible effort in game 4, they still had a chance. I mean, they still gave themselves an opportunity. There were still bits and pieces there. They kept it close. And that, I guess that was the most frustrating thing about this team, is that even when they weren't playing at the level that they had shown and proven themselves to be at, they still were in it. And they just, all it took was just, you know, winning a few more puck battles, you know, just doing some of the basic stuff. And how do you, when it comes to college or high school or whatever, youth hockey, it's like, well, they're kids, whatever. But like when you're professional athletes and you are, you know, have expectations, especially the expectations that this team had this year, how does a team like that go from, like we said, game 3 to game 4, and then even first period of game 5 to the rest of what we saw in game 5.
0: I just, what shocked me about that game, and it really is a fine balance, because obviously you have guys on the third and fourth line that are willing to play that style because it's the only way they can really play, right? They're not the guys that are equipped to make the, you know, fancy east-west type plays that the first and second line players are. But that's where the balance is because, you know, if you want Kaprizov and Boldy to just dump pucks and get pucks deep and things like that, that takes away from what makes them good. I mean, they are the ones that allowed this team to be one of the top three highest scoring teams in the NHL, that brought the juice and the energy and the excitement that we saw a lot in the regular season. So it's those guys that are usually the ones that are probably not that are the guiltiest parties. Mm-hmm. But then you see the last 5 minutes of the third period, and they have nothing to do with that. Mm-hmm. That's Hartman and Foligno and Middleton and guys that should be playing meat and potato hockey that are not getting the puck deep on an icing or trying to make a fancy play inside the blue line and turning it over to Landeskog and things like that. So it's, I don't know, there's just something about, like, it's hard to rip them when they have another 100-point season and when they play so well against Dallas, and you are playing the best team in the league in the second round, that where you could realistically say that if they get past that series that they could find themselves in the Stanley Cup final. But yet there's still personality issues with this team, or culture issues, that just seem to always rear its ugly head at some point in the playoffs. And they really have to diagnose what the problem is, because they're likely going to come back with these same large largely the same core again.
1: Well, the weird thing is you say there's personality issues, but then what we hear all throughout the season is, boy, this locker room's just full of great characters and great leaders and everything. We hear that all the time, and then when push comes to shove, it's a mental lapse. It's not playing the game the right way. It just feels like that leadership that we hear about for whatever reason, or that emotional maturity just goes away in the playoffs.
0: I think that's what it comes down to, is it's just, making the simple plays in the playoffs. It's not that these guys are bad guys or don't want it as much as Colorado or intentionally. I did find it interesting. I'm going to talk to Johnny Athletic about this in the final hour. It was really interesting when you listen to Bill Guerin, and he basically says they are not following the game plan. And then you listen to, at the end of the Wolves series, some of the players essentially aren't saying the same thing. Like, that is a problem. You have two teams on each side of the town that are essentially, given a game plan, and they're not following it to a T on an every game basis. And the problem is that the game plan has proven to has proven itself to actually be something that they could do and pull off and be dominant in when they play that style, but then they just can't do it consistent enough. I don't know if it's too hard of a game, but it's not that these guys are bad guys. I mean, it's still a really good room, but there is something about the maturity when it comes to the crunch time of these games that they're not able to execute to its fullest. I mean, Marcus Foligno should not be, trying to a fancy play just inside the blue line with 3.5 minutes left. A minute and a half left of that game. And
1: if you're a pickup truck, you got to play like a pickup truck. Yeah. You can't play like a Ferrari.
0: Exactly.
1: You know what I mean? You got to play like a... So to me, I just thought the overall sentiment I had coming out of that was I thought we were just outmatched. Did they have chances to win games? Absolutely. But Colorado has three centers that would be the Wild's top center.
0: Yeah.
1: And that matters so much, especially... imagine Kaprizov.
0: You know what's really funny? They might have four. You can probably put Jack Drury in the middle of the Wild.
1: And Ryan Hartman's a good quality NHL player. He's not a top line center. And I understand Kaprizov likes playing with him too, but imagine if the Wild went out and did the big swing for the big fish and got a top quality I'm going to name a random name out of the ether. Auston Matthews, if they went.
0: A random name.
1: Imagine if that happened out. Now you've got Matthews, Kaprizov, Zuccarello on a line, or Matthews, Boldy, and name third winger here.
0: If they got Jack Eichel back in the day,
1: Only someone would have campaigned for that for
2: You're going to get another
1: months
2: text.
1: On end. Here
2: you're
1: we go.
2: Get another text.
1: No, I'm not under the influence.
2: Not happy to hear that.
1: He called me Jack for months as if it was a rip. I was right. They should have. But he had, a knee injury?
0: He had a neck. It wasn't they weren't scared off.
1: Really?
0: I mean, there was a great story at the Olympics when Jack Eichel was actually talking with Bill Guerin. And basically Jack's I wish you guys would have come after me, but I know you were afraid of the neck. And Bill Guerin's that is contrary to belief.
1: Oh,
0: we
1: really?
0: Talked to our team doctors, and they were fine with you having the surgery.
1: So what happened?
0: So it just – they
1: Price
0: could not
1: high?
0: Make a deal with Kevin Adams.
1: Oh.
0: I mean, he tried and tried and tried to get him, and it just – Kevin Adams – and I'm telling you
1: – hat tip to Bill Guerin.
0: Yeah, and I'm telling you what the Wild offered them I think was much better than what they eventually got, I think. Yeah.
2: Wow.
0: So
1: that would have changed the game.
0: That would have changed the game.
1: He just went on to win a Stanley Cup.
0: Yeah.
1: So
0: no big deal.
1: Yeah.
0: So maybe Austin will be next. The problem is he's got injury issues too. So
1: learn our lesson.
0: Yeah, exactly. Yeah. Could be a little different though. He just keeps on going to Germany to get stem cell, all that type of stuff. So who knows what's going on with him. We'll talk to Chris Johnston about him. Chris is based in Toronto, knows everything that's going on with Austin and the Toronto Maple Leafs. We'll talk to him a little bit. But when we come back, as I mentioned, we'll have Bill Guerin on the show in the second hour. So definitely tune in for that. But when we come back, we're going to go out to the Western Conference Final in Denver. Game one of the Western Conference Final tonight between the Colorado Avalanche and the Vegas Golden Knights. Mark Lazarus will be covering that series for us, or at least the first four games. He'll be coming on next on The Fan.
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4: KBUN Sports Radio, this is a score update. Lumberjack boys tennis team in the Section 8 AA individual tournament The two singles players, Owen Lappinga and Josh Arell, both defeated in the second round. And the two doubles tandems, Ethan Frank and Peter Matthews, and Chase Fairchild and Blake Fries, also lost in the second round. Today, the Lumberjack boys and girls track and field teams host the Bemidji Invite at 3:30. And Section 8AA softball second round action yesterday. Wadena Deer Creek beat Park Rapids 7-5. Park Rapids now moves on to an elimination round tomorrow against Waro. They'll host them. Section 8A opening round yesterday. Bagley beat Norman County East Euland Hitterdahl. East Polk down Lake of the Woods 10-1. And Lake Park Audubon beat Clibber Gonvick 9-1. In the second round, Red Lake Falls beat Bagley 10-0. East Polk down Lake Park Audubon 7-2. Quarterfinals, East Polk will be at number 2 Badger Greenbush Middle River tomorrow. And in an elimination first round game tomorrow, Bagley will face Manoman Wobbin in Greenbush.
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5: Oh, that's going to change the game, too. Shai Gilgeous-Alexander is not going to wait for the game to come to him. He's not going to try to get teammates involved. Things going to change in game 2 because Shai knows, all right, I'm about to play the most important playoff game. I'm about to play my young NBA career.
6: I agree.
5: Because my team is down 0-1, and it looked like that with a guy that wants what we have. Not just an MVP trophy, but a championship in the NBA. And when Victor Wembanyama put on that historic performance, a guy who has been historic himself. Only Michael Jordan in the last 40 years had 4 different seasons averaging at least 30 points a game. That's what Shai Gilgeous-Alexander has been able to do. Game 2, knowing what's at stake after losing game 1, oh, it's going to change. He's not going to wait for the game. He's going to bring the game to him. He's going to bring himself to the game because for the first time in a long time, Shai Gilgeous-Alexander, that is absolutely necessary based on what we saw from the San Antonio Spurs and Victor Wembanyama in game 1.
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0: Love Mike Maniscalco on, but let's go out to Denver. Game 1 of the Western Conference Final tonight, Colorado Avalanche versus the Vegas Golden Knights. And what a busy day yesterday as Kelly McCrimmon held a little news conference. Mark Lazarus, who covers the Chicago Blackhawks for The Athletic and does a bunch of national stuff. You probably read his work during the Dallas Stars Minnesota Wild Series and the Avs Wild Series. He's out there covering the beginning of the Western Final. Mark, how you doing?
18: I'm doing well. I'm loved out there in Minnesota. You know that.
0: Yeah, you are. You're the biggest Brock Faber fan now ever, though. You changed your ways.
18: Yes, I hated him so much as a rookie. I was so down on him.
0: You didn't love my plus-minus jabs at Connor Bedard, so you took it out of Brock.
18: I loved how you and I were just making fun of each other the whole time, and people took it as like a serious beef. That was
0: really
18: fun.
0: It was pretty good. But you, I mean, honestly, before we get to this series, you got to see a lot of the Wild throughout that game, and you have to admit, even when the Wild were up 3-0, I kept on saying there's a lot of game left, and that's the one thing about Nathan MacKinnon. I mean, it's the preposterous statement award, but you don't want to take a big lead on him early. You got to give him a little time. Maybe take that 3-0 lead late in the second or something. But man, yeah, he will his team to win.
18: Yeah, and you've seen enough Minnesota Wild games to have a good sense of where that was headed. It's hilarious how prescient you are when it comes to Minnesota Wild collapses like that. But yeah, I mean, the Avalanche, they're so far and away the best team in the league. I mean, Minnesota and Dallas are probably the second and third best teams in the league, and I don't think it was particularly close. I mean, Colorado is so far ahead of everybody right now when they're really clicking. I mean, they started the season, 31-2, basically?
0: Yeah.
18: And then they just went into cruise control the rest of the way. They could have broken the record. They could have broken Boston's record. They could have been like the 2013 Blackhawks. They just didn't need to be, so they just kind of went on cruise control, and they still had 120 points or whatever it was. I mean, they're just so much better than everybody else.
0: And they've won 8 of 9 in the playoffs, and some fairly easily, and that game especially. Where did you see the Wild? I mean, you know, to me, it wasn't like your typical prevent defense. It was just a Colorado team that just said, you know what, we have nothing to lose. We don't want to go back to Minnesota. And they just absolutely came out and just put the hammer to the Wild. And what was weird about it is at the beginning of the third period, the first 10 to 15 minutes, the Wild actually defended really well. It was nothing like we saw in the second period, and yet they still melted down.
18: Yeah, they did play those last 40 minutes like it was a 40-minute penalty kill. They were like, we got a 3-0 lead. Let's not screw this up. They didn't try to keep attacking. I think I used the term turtles in my column that night. They did play a bit of a prevent defense. There were moments, but they were still just trying to get the puck into the neutral zone, regroup, get a change. They weren't really attacking in transition. They were sitting back on that lead and just counting down the minutes. And you can't do that against Nathan MacKinnon and the Avalanche.
0: Absolutely. And, as you said, the Wild played a 40-minute penalty kill. And as you joked in your column, they're not good on the penalty kill. So it's not a probably great way to play. Nathan MacKinnon, have you ever, I mean, you've covered the greats in this sport. You know, you covered Kane and Duncan Keith and Jonathan Toews in their heyday. Nathan MacKinnon, have you ever seen somebody dominate the way that he can?
18: Well, it's different. Like, you know, Jonathan Toews and Patrick Kane, those guys were, I mean, they're all world players, right? But they weren't like ever the best player on the planet the way Nathan MacKinnon can be. So I think MacKinnon has that same killer instinct, that same just like unstoppable drive of a Jonathan Toews, but he mixes it with like a skill of a Patrick Kane, but also with the all-around play and strength of a Marian Hossa. Like, he's like this Voltron of super talented players. He's got the attitude and the skills and the strength. We've seen very few people like that. Like, Connor McDavid is the most talented hockey player that's ever lived. I don't think there's any question about that. But he doesn't have the overall game. He doesn't have the size and the strength and that bull mentality necessarily of Nathan MacKinnon. So, McDavid might be more talented. He is the greatest player I've ever seen. But Nathan MacKinnon, when it comes down to it, that's the guy I want with the puck on a stick in a big moment like the one in game 5, just, you know, not in Olympics, I guess.
0: Yeah, not in Milan and with the puck on a stick, basically in the same place.
18: How did he miss that net? Yeah. It was wide open.
0: I know. I think the reason why he missed it is that he didn't have a goalie there. He needed like an actual goalie there just so he could pick his corner exactly the way that he did on Jesper Wallstedt. We're talking with Mark Lazarus of The Athletic. He's out in Denver covering the Western Conference Final with Jesse Granger for The Athletic, so definitely read their coverage. Mark is the I think one of the hands down best writers that we have at The Athletic. He's so talented, and it's amazing watching how not only prolific but how quick you can write after a game. So it's always always fun to read your work. When you look at that team, I mean, it was a bad matchup for Minnesota, especially when you have two of their best defensive players, obviously with Joel Eriksson-Ek and Jonas Brodin out of lineup. They are as deep as you get up the middle. With Brock Nelson as your two hole, Kazem Kadri is your three hole. You got Wah there, you got Drury there. They got a bunch of guys that could play center that aren't even playing center. Suddenly with William Karlsson healthy, and if one team could maybe match up against them, it would be Vegas. How do you see this series lining up?
18: I agree. I think that Minnesota is a much better team than this Vegas team, but Vegas matches up better with Colorado just because of what you said, that strength down the middle. I mean, there's obviously, you can't have Ryan Hartman as your number one center, and you can't have Michael McCarron as your number two center and beat the Colorado Avalanche. But with Karlsson back and Hurdle at three center, Dowd at four, There's just talent all over this lineup. And obviously on the wings, you've got Mitch Marner and Dorofeev and Barbashev. There's so much talent on this team. I still think it's Colorado in four or five. I really do. Like, there were significant stretches of this season where Vegas was awful. I do not have faith that Carter Hart can keep this up. You know, the Vegas, you know, they came out of the pillow fight in the Pacific, as Connor McDavid called. They didn't really get challenged by Utah or Anaheim. This is a huge, huge step up going up against Colorado. And I can't see them hanging with Carter Hart in that. And let me be clear, I don't really trust Colorado's goaltending either. Scott Wedgwood's a, you know, a lifelong career backup, a nice guy, great story. But he's not been this guy for an extended period of time, and neither is Mackenzie Blackwood. That seems to be the case around the league, is all these goalies that you can't really believe in right now in this Final Four. But I certainly believe in Colorado as a team more than I do in Vegas. But, yeah, they do match up better than this particular Wild team did, yeah.
0: You wrote a really great story in today's Athletic on just how both the Avalanche and the Golden Knights were put together. And the one thing that you made it very clear, these are two teams that don't build through the draft. Obviously, Colorado had to when they absolutely stunk. And they, you know, in a row, essentially drafted Landeskog, MacKinnon, and Makar. They did it perfectly, by the way. They would have like a 48-point season, then go get a superstar. Make the playoffs and have a horrific season and go get MacKinnon. And they did it like the way that you kind of want to do it. But in the last several years, all they do is trade their first and second round and third round picks. Kind of like the Wild, only they actually won a cup in 22. Vegas, similarly, you know, no first round picks in 22 and 25, none in 26 and 27, no seconds for a slew. And really only a couple draft picks in their lineup, including Dorofeev, who I think is going to be a star and is about to get a huge, huge contract. But it is an interesting way. They definitely have proven you don't have to necessarily build through the draft.
18: Well, I remember in 2013, my first year covering the Blackhawks, we're in that second round and they're playing Detroit. Mike Babcock was the coach of the Red Wings. And he was talking about the way the Blackhawks have kind of burst onto the scene after so many years away. And he said, toward the end, they lost the right way. And what he meant was they maximized their bad years because they drafted Kaze and Kane back-to-back, right? And then they were able to go out and lure Brian Campbell and Marian Hossa and these big free agents and quickly escalate things. That's what some of these teams, you know, people say, like, oh, Florida built through the draft. They have Sasha Barkov. Like, yeah, but that's it. Bill Zito made the rest of the moves. And, well, yeah, Colorado has Nathan MacKinnon, Mikhail Makar, and Gabe Landeskog, but those are from, like, 15 years ago now. And since then, they haven't drafted in the first round since. Look, these are good teams, and when you're drafting number 30 overall, I went back and I was looking at all the 30th, 31st, and 32nd picks in recent years, and 29th and 28th going back before the expansion, and there's like four guys that made the NHL, that had like any kind of substantive careers in the NHL from that range. These picks are utterly meaningless to a team like Colorado or Vegas or Florida, or, yeah, right now, Minnesota. Bill Guerin says he's going for it, and he should be going for it, because he's got enough pieces now that he shouldn't be waiting for guys to develop over the next 3 or 4 years that he drafts. He shouldn't be looking for draft picks. He should be looking for a number one center. And from what I understand, that's what he wants to do. And that's how more GMs should do it. Look, it's a higher risk, high reward. Nobody in the league has better job security than Kyle Davidson, who has the worst record in the league over the last 4 years. Because if you get an owner to buy in on these long-term rebuilds, you are so safe as a GM because you're supposed to lose. It's part of the plan. So GMs don't want to go out there and do what Vegas and Colorado do and what Florida did, because if you fail, you lose your job. You fail spectacularly, and you set the franchise back forever. Mm-hmm. But it can be done. You just have to. I mean, Kelly McCrimmon, you know, everyone's reluctant to give Kelly McCrimmon credit for anything, and I understand that these days. But, you know, he said you got to make bold decisions, and you got to make the right ones. Almost every decision he's made, any of these big trades, has paid off for them.
0: Yeah, and speaking of Kelly McCrimmon, he held his news conference with John Tortorella yesterday. His day started in New York City, where he had appealed. What a weird situation that actually was involved in, just as my, you know, job with the PHWA. But at the end, their series against the Anaheim Ducks, and John Tortorella wants to essentially flip with the losing coach because the winning coach goes second. He didn't apparently want to do that, Joel Quenneville. And next thing you know, he does no media, and then they don't open up the locker room, have two players at the podium, and then one where essentially was in a side room. So they got dinged $100,000 and a second round pick, and they appealed that yesterday. Right now it stands, but he opened up his presser with a little apology, which is not easy for Kelly to do, I'm sure.
18: I don't think he ever actually used the word sorry. He did say we were wrong and it won't happen again. Uh-huh. I don't think he necessarily apologized directly, It was a good statement, but it was just really funny that he ends the statement with, John and I will not be taking questions on this. The whole thing about, we will never let this happen again. Yeah. We will talk to the media now, and you will not ask us about this.
0: How funny was it how uncomfortable John was during this? Like, first of all, he basically blamed John. And John's just rubbing his head.
18: At one point, he goes, that's on John. I'm like, oh, my God, he's going to throw him under the bus. And then he said, and that's also on me. I'm like, oh, damn, it would have been really fun.
0: That was funny. And then the other thing they talked about is this fascinating thing where they fire Bruce Cassidy. It's in their rights to, he's got term left on his contract, to not give permission other teams to talk to him. Other teams clearly want to talk to him, Toronto, Edmonton, and the Los Angeles Kings. And at this point, he has not given permission for anybody to talk to Bruce Cassidy. This is kind of unprecedented in the NHL to not allow a player, a coach with term, to talk to another team. Again, it's in his rights. I do find it funny, this whole, like, it's a distraction during the playoffs thing, though, right, Mike, Mark? I mean, it is not a distraction. You're literally just saying, yes, you could talk to him.
18: It's an email. It's literally an email. That's all they have to do is send an email. And instead, the distraction, this has gone on for like a week now where it's been the distraction because they won't give permission. It's so small and petty of them. Like, they don't, I get it. You don't want to give, Bruce Cassidy's a good coach and you don't want him going to a division rival, but that's just not how this goes. You fired him. Let him go. This is so petty to basically hold him hostage like this. Just for reasons. Like, there's no plausible explanation. There's no way they're going to make him sit out a full year. There would be so much pressure applied to them. They would have to let him go. They're just being petty. And like you said, it's unprecedented. This just isn't how it works. You fired a guy with a Stanley Cup winning coach with 8 games left in the season. And hey, another bold decision that worked out.
0: Yeah.
18: John Tortorella is working for whatever he's doing there. He won't say, but it's working. They're in the conference final and they were a team that almost missed the playoffs this year. So credit to Kelly McCrimmon. He made another right decision. But let the guy go, man. Like, it's baffling. Like, they don't want it to be a distraction. They're focused on the playoffs. It's 300 times the distraction it would be if they just sent that email.
0: Yeah, exactly. And maybe they'll give permission to Toronto and get him out of the conference and not to Edmonton and LA, who's in their division. Who knows? You know, who knows the exact reason, right, Mark? Because, like, I mean, theoretically, I always find it funny because you never fire a coach. You relieve him of his duties. But technically, he's under contract. Like, what if they came up to him after the playoffs and said, you know what, we're going to reassign you back to our coach? You know, he kind of has to do it. Maybe that's the end game here, is they want a little flexibility to make him the coach again. Who knows?
18: I just wonder if Cassie's going to start looking for legal avenues to get his contract canceled. Like, hey, I don't want the money. I'm going to get paid more money if I go to Edmonton right now. Just let me get out of his contract somehow.
0: Yeah, and maybe that is their goal. Maybe that is their objective here, get completely out of the contract.
18: But they don't have to pay him if he goes to Edmonton. That's the thing. It doesn't make any sense.
0: But there's always the thing where you got to pay a little part of it. Like, if they say that, hey, we're going to give him $3.5 million and now suddenly he makes five, you have to give $1 million. Maybe that's their goal
18: Bill
0: here too.
18: Bill Foley can afford it.
0: Yeah, I know.
18: Come on.
0: It's ridiculous. He'll just take it out of his like cattle ranch in Montana or something. just finally here, you know, Mitch Marner, talk about somebody that's resurrected himself as somebody that was not supposed to be a playoff player when he played for the Toronto Maple Leafs. Now suddenly he's having just a sensational postseason. If Vegas wins the cup, he's probably their leading contender for the Conn Smythe right now. What do you make of his postseason, and how do you think he'll be effective in this series?
18: Is there an objectively funnier outcome to this hockey season than Mitch Marner winning the Conn Smythe trophy in Vegas?
0: Oh, like, it would be amazing.
18: There would be nothing funnier that could happen.
0: It would be amazing. Gives me every reason to vote for him.
18: Yeah, here's the thing. Like, I've always thought the Marner story was overblown in Toronto. He was pretty good in the playoffs. It was not like he disappeared, and it's not like he was the only one who did it. He just seemed to get the blame more than other players did, and I don't know if that was because of his contract or what, but, you know, Mitch Marner was number one on my Selke ballot this year. This is one of the best all-around players in the world, and he was one of the best all-around players in the world in Toronto, too. He was a regular on my Selke ballot. I think, honestly, you know, I talked about this on the Athletic Hockey Show on Monday. It's like, I think the vibes have so much to do with this, right? Like, if you're in Toronto in the playoffs, the weight of the world is crushing you, and I know these are the mentally toughest people on the planet, professional athletes. They don't feel that. Yeah, they do. They're human beings. And in Vegas, whatever, man, nobody cares. Nobody's watching. Nobody's listening. There's no pressure. They've already won one. And he comes into this team that's like loaded with guys who've won the cup, who've won gold medals, and he can just go out there and play and be the best version of Mitch Marner that he is and not feel the weight of the world. And it seems a little silly to talk about, but I think just getting out of Toronto has made him a better player in the playoffs, because it's really difficult to be a Toronto Maple Leaf in the playoffs because Toronto is an insane city.
0: Yeah, and it's a great thing. You know, Chris Johnson's coming on next, and that's one of the biggest questions I'm going to ask him. Like, Austin Matthews, is he looking at this right now and being like, maybe it's time to get out of here? Because I know that Chris thinks he's going to give him another year, but if I'm Austin and I'm watching this, I'm just like, you know what? Get me out of there. Like, you know, like, it's time, move on. And and you tell John Chyka that and let them get to work on trying to trade him. Yeah. You know?
18: And I think the Connor McDavid situation is a little different. I don't think Edmonton's quite the same as Toronto. And obviously McDavid's been to two straight Stanley Cup finals, so he knows that he can win there in theory. But I do think that he's like, man, I'm like in L.A. or something. This might be a lot easier.
0: Absolutely. Hey, Mark, enjoy, get over to the morning skates. I know early game for you out in the mountain time, but enjoy the conference final.
18: All right. Thanks, Mike.
0: That is Mark Lazarus, athletic extraordinaire, one of the great hockey writers out there. Got to read his work over at The Athletic, and you can follow him on X at Mark Lazarus and Blue Social as well. He'll be covering the games 1-4 of the Western Final with Jesse Granger. Then I'll be joining Jesse and subbing out Mark in Game 5, as long as it's necessary, Games 5-7. And then I'll be covering the Stanley Cup Final with my next guest that will be coming up after the break, Chris Johnston. This is Mike Russo of The Athletic. We'll be back here on The Fan.
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24: Minnesota News Network, I'm Brent Palm. A Northwest Minnesota school district is facing criticism after denying a student's request to wear a National Guard sash at graduation. Fertile Beltrami senior Bo Durand says he hoped to wear the sash during commencement to honor his commitment to serve. Minnesota American Legion spokesman Tim Engstrom.
25: So it would make sense for the school district to follow the state's lead and recognize this choice that Bo is making here. A young person makes that choice. I mean, it's a brave and honorable decision to put your life on the line for your country.
24: He says Durand plans to wear the sash Sunday with or without the school's support. Stearns County authorities say multiple children suffered minor injuries in a school bus crash Monday. About 30 students were on board, and most of those injured suffered cuts from broken glass. The bus went into a ditch and struck a tree. And the Minnesota Twins lost to the Houston Astros 2-1 at Target Field. This is MNN.
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5: It is going to be sunny today with a high right around 64 this afternoon, and not all that windy. In fact, it's not going to be really all that windy through the rest of the week. Tonight, 39. Tomorrow, sunshine, 70. 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
10: The Fan welcomes some great shows to Mystic Lake Amphitheater. 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Keyword calendar.
0: I cannot wait for that amphitheater to be open to check out some shows.
10: Looks cool.
0: It's something we've been dying for here in the Twin Cities ever since I got here. I used to go to South Florida Amphitheater all the time to watch outdoor shows. Been to Red Rocks, been to obviously a ton of places, Lakeville Amphitheater in Atlanta. Just nothing better than an outdoor concert. We need an amphitheater. So excited about that. Also excited about my next guest is Michael Russo from The Athletic. Very happy to be joined by one of our great insiders at The Athletic, Chris Johnston. You can see him throughout the season, also on TSN as well, up in Canada, inside trading, all that great stuff. How you doing, man? How's the little one?
11: I'm doing good, bud. Just keeping busy, not sleeping through the nights, but enjoying the playoffs. Life's good.
0: Yeah, it'll be awesome. I'm looking forward to covering the Stanley Cup final with you as well. That'll be a blast when we get back together with Pierre LeBrun. We missed you at the Olympics, that's for sure. And you got your finger on the pulse up in Toronto. What an eventful offseason it's already been with Brad Treliving being let go, the hiring of John Chyka, now the firing of Craig Berube. What's going to happen next with Austin Matthews? Where do you want to start with that saga?
11: I mean, it's a choose-your-own-adventure, isn't it? You kind of summed it up nicely. And in addition to the things you mentioned, they're redoing the restructuring the front office. You know, people that maybe don't get as much pub, but certainly important members of the front office have been gone as well. So, you know, there's a lot on John Chyka's plate, but you know, it's pretty clear he's got one mandate in all this, and that's to try to deliver the lease back to, you know, respectability in short order. You know, I don't think there's much patience at an ownership level for this team to finish near the bottom of the standings as they did this year. And, you know, I don't know that it's an easy job for them to do. And so I think everything this offseason is clouded in that perspective that they want to be in a playoff spot next year.
0: And to that point, I mean, how do you do that if there's a potential that Auston Matthews might say, you know what, it's time. I was just talking to Mark Lazarus right before the break, who's covering the Western Conference Final for us, CJ, and he was talking on and on about Marner and how hilarious it is that this guy's, if Vegas wins the cup, might be their Conn Smythe winner. And, you know, we were joking that maybe Auston Matthews sitting there like, maybe it is, maybe the grass is greener getting out of that small little bubble and going somewhere else. Where do you think that goes? Because if the mandate's to win, usually trading Auston Matthews is not the best way to reach that mandate.
11: For sure, and certainly if John Chajka gets his way, he won't be trading Auston Matthews. In fact, you know, I'm told in some of the preliminary talks the Leafs' new front office have had around the league, they're saying they'll talk about anyone but Auston Matthews. You know, they'll listen on a number of their players, even some of them that have no movement clauses, but they don't want to have those discussions just yet. And really, it's going to come down to, you know, what Auston Matthews wants, where his will is, you know, what the conversations end up looking like. And it's, you know, it's too soon to really handicap where that goes, but I think it is fair for us to look at the situation and say, you know, he's probably around the midway point of his career. You know, he obviously was pretty buoyed and excited to win that gold medal in Milan with Team USA. And you know, I think like a few other players on that team, you know, he wants to feel that kind of success in the NHL, and he's got reason to at least worry or wonder about the direction of the team that's employed him for the last decade. So, you know, all those factors come together. I mean, I don't think it's an easy decision or a light decision. You know, Auston is the captain in Toronto. I think he recognizes what the franchise means and, you know, his own place in that. And, you know, all things being equal, he probably would love to stay. But, you know, if there's not a path back to winning, and, you know, we'll see if this number one overall pick maybe that the Leafs have won in the draft lottery can change things. If they can maybe make some shrewd or savvy moves around the draft when it comes to trades, you know, if there's ways for them to convince him that, you know, it isn't going to be a prolonged period at the bottom of the standings. But, you know, that's kind of the current, I guess, that the new Leafs GM is swimming against right now.
0: Yep, and you broke it really well down a couple weeks ago on a big story that I know created a lot of hype up north of the border, especially. You have your finger on the pulse there, as I mentioned, in Toronto. Wild fans are obviously keeping their eyes on Auston, just because we know that Bill Guerin is, one, motivated to get a number one center, but two,

0: to, it's almost just to being real with what the situation is, where the team's at, looking at, you know, other organizations, including the Wild around the league, that just appear to be much better set up to, you know, contend for a Stanley Cup. I know it was a tough loss for Minnesota in the second round there against Colorado, but, you know, they've got a lot of the players you mentioned locked in at pretty favorable cap hits. You know, it's a place that, you know, I think is, you know, in really the span of 12 or 13 months, Minnesota has become much more of a destination around the league for players to want to be part of something like that. And it's a testament to, you know, the moves that, that Garen's made and the steps forward the teams took this year. So, you know, I do think all this factors in, but ultimately, if you're Austin, I mean, just because you maybe have a conversation this offseason and say, look, I'm willing to come back and give it a try and see what changes we make this summer. But, you know, if the Leafs are way out of a playoff position in December or January, I mean, there could be a Quinn Hughes 2.0 situation where we're talking about him getting dealt next year. So, you know, even if he does stay on in Toronto through this offseason, it's not a commitment for life. It's not a commitment even for the remaining 2 years on his contract. And so I think this is going to kind of go in phases and steps. And, you know, as of right now, he hasn't even sat down face-to-face with the GM yet. So it's still a little premature to handicap the entire thing.
1: We're talking with Chris Johnson of The Athletic and TSN. And Chris, you make a great point there, because I do think the Quinn Hughes, you know, I think as Wild fans here, they're all expecting that Bill's going to try to do that this offseason. But what, Bill showed last year is that if you can't make a move in the offseason, you can make a move still in season. And I do wonder if players like Austin, Brady, and other players, like we used to always say that free agency in the NHL is really the year before you become a free agent, because that's when you're extension eligible. But I do start to wonder if teams are going to want to know a couple years ahead of time the way that Quinn did it, and then it gives them time to react and actually go and, like Vancouver did very, very well, get a significant haul. And I think that works for both teams. Like if I'm Ottawa, I have that conversation with Brady now. What are you thinking? Are you not re-signing here in a year or two? If you're not, let's start the process. And you kind of wonder if that's going to eventually happen with Austin as well.
0: Yeah, I mean, look, it's tough to get, you know, maximum returns with players that have no movement clauses because they basically control their situations. That's where Austin Matthews is. But
1: and Quinn,
0: you know, I think
1: didn't
0: it's fair
1: have
0: to, for us to opine that the Leafs are going to get more for him if they were to trade him in the next, say, 6 to 8 months than if they trade him a year from now. I mean, if a team that's acquiring him is getting him knowing they're going to have at least two playoff runs with him, and obviously the first opportunity to try to extend him to his next contract, I think that has more value than if you get into a situation where he's entering the final year of that deal. So, I mean, it's not a situation the Leafs even want to consider. I mean, I think right now all the talk in the Leafs front office is, how do we get competitive right away? How are we ensuring we're the place that Matthews signs his next deal in and he retires as a Leaf and he's our guy for life? But, you know, the truth is it does hang somewhat in the balance in this moment because of, you know, just the way the competitive windows go. I mean, it's hard to stay on top. The Leafs never reached the top of the mountain, but over a decade, they won, I think, the fifth most games in the NHL. So, you know, they appear to be entering a down cycle and they're trying to push against it. And, you know, it's a really interesting time. You got Matthews in this situation, obviously Connor McDavid. You know, I would expect they'll be back in Edmonton next year, but we're going to be kind of focused on the same type of pressures that the Oilers face. And, you know, you could have some pretty big players moving around the league here in the next short while.
1: Yeah, exactly. It is interesting. I mean, you do our free agent and trade boards at The Athletic. Obviously, I read your free agent board the other day. The one thing that is extremely clear on there is that you have one center listed. So that's not the place where you can go get a top center. Obviously Malkin still had a really good year this past year, but who knows if he's ever going to leave Pittsburgh. And two, he's you know, ancient at this point, so he's not your prototypical guy that you're going after. You're working on your trade board now. Without giving away all your scoops, are you able to throw any other names that you think could be potential number one centers, or one, you know, in Minnesota, a third line center might be the number one center here. So, I mean, any big names that you, that you see on that board besides like Vincent Trocheck and Austin that you might have on there?
0: I think probably the closest to a number one center might be Robert Thomas in St. Louis. And, you know, that's not a new name in the trade talks. You know, there were discussions about him from a number of different teams ahead of the trade deadline. You know, Trocheck will be back on the board, you know, and he was in a similar spot with the Rangers. So you're seeing a lot of similar patterns. That, you know, not clear to me yet what's going to happen with Elias Pettersson in Vancouver with new management in place there, but I think it's certainly possible, if not plausible, that we're talking about him getting moved at some point in this offseason, or at least in the in near future beyond that.

0: time. So those are some of the names. But, you know, I think it might take some patience. You hit the nail on the head with your previous question that, you know, it might not happen this summer for Bill Guerin, and it's not necessarily his fault. It's just, you know, there's a lot of different sort of market forces at play here. And, you know, I think some of the biggest true number ones, whether it's a McDavid or a Matthews or someone of that ilk, you know, might not actually be available until, you know, some point in the future beyond this summer.
1: It's so hard to get a center, and that's why I think Vancouver did such a good job in the Quinn Hughes trade. You know, I know everybody was talking about Zeev Boyum, but to get a Marco Rossi at his age at that, you know, whether he's a true number one or not, that's, you know, those players usually don't move. So really good move by them. We're talking with Chris Johnston of The Athletic and TSN. Chris, coaching searches throughout the National Hockey League. Toronto needs one. Edmonton needs one. LA needs one. Vegas may need one. Vancouver needs one. And obviously Bruce Cassidy hanging in the balance because he's not allowed to talk to anybody as of yet. Where do you see things going? I saw you reported the other day that Berube is going to be interviewing in Edmonton. Where do you think, if you kind of go one by one, what do you think is going to happen with these teams?
0: Well, what's interesting is it doesn't get the feel that they're all competing for the same type of thing. I mean, you know, it's not the way it is sometimes where it's three or four teams chasing the same three names. I mean, I think that there's different circumstances. The Oilers have been pretty clear. They're looking for experience. They're looking for someone who's won a cup. I don't think it's a mystery or a secret to say that Bruce Cassidy would be their top choice if they could get him. But, you know, right now it's not clear if they're ever going to get a chance to talk to him in the next year. So, you know, the question there is how long are they willing to wait and maybe let this thing play out and see if Vegas ends up relenting and granting permission or not. You know, if not, you know, that's where guys like Craig Berube come into the mix because he's, you know, unemployed at the moment and, you know, fits that criteria. I think Peter Laviolette can make some sense there. With Vancouver, I think they have their guy in-house. And the biggest reason to move off Adam Foote as they did yesterday is with Manny Malhotra, mm-hmm. you know, having coached their American Hockey League team the last couple of years. They won a Calder Cup last year. You know, he's someone that I think would have had some interest out there, especially from a team like Toronto. And I would expect that you're going to see him in relatively short order get the promotion within the Canucks the way, you know, Brian Johnson, who was their AHL GM, has become the NHL GM. It just seems to make too much sense that that's where that will go. I think the Leafs really are wide open on what they're going to do. They would be willing to maybe talk to a Cassidy if they get a chance, you know, someone with a lot of experience. But I think, you know, they've obviously been linked to guys like Malhotra or Jay Woodcroft, you know, who was an assistant with the Anaheim Ducks this year, David Carl at the University of Denver. I think that they're certainly open-minded about what the next head coach looks like. It doesn't have to be someone, I don't think, in their mind that has NHL experience. It doesn't mean it can't be, but I, you know, I do think that they're, you know, maybe looking for a different kind of candidate. And then L.A., you know, we'll see. They've tried to get to Cassidy's door, one of the teams that so far haven't had that door open. I don't think it's out of the realm of possibility that E.J. Smith, who finished the year as their interim head coach, ends up getting the full-time job there. So, you know, there's kind of a weird offseason with still so many of these jobs unfilled. And with the way these searches are going and the whole Cassidy issue looming in the background, I mean, this – it might be a little longer yet before we start seeing more hirings happen in the head coaching positions.
1: I bet you Andrew Burnett would love Nashville to make a GM hire so he can know his future so he can get in on one of these other jobs. You know, like if all of a sudden he's out. I mean, can you imagine being Bruno right now? It's just it's crazy. I mean, that they have not hired their GM, but clearly that guy must be maybe part of one of the final four teams. We'll see. Hey, CJ,
0: yeah, the sense is that's the case.
1: Yep, exactly. You hearing the Carolina assistant GM? Is that what you're thinking?
0: No, I can't say. Okay. I've sworn to secrecy on what it, but I don't think that's the case. I think it's someone else that's still working.
1: Interesting. All right, CJ, really, really appreciate it. We'll be seeing you at the Stanley Cup Final, I assume?
0: Yep, I hope so, and keep kicking butt there, bud.
1: Yep. I appreciate it. That is Chris Johnston. You can follow him on X at Reporter Chris and obviously read all his work in The Athletic. You can see him throughout the hockey season and summers on TSN, Insider Trading, all the trade deadline shows, free agent frenzy, all that type of stuff. CJ is the best. Thanks, Chris. Appreciate it. When we come back, Carolina Hurricanes are actually going to play a hockey game starting tomorrow. We're going to be talking to Mike Maniscalco, their play-by-play guy. Hopefully he doesn't get paid by the day or the game. Hopefully it is by the day, but not the game because, man, eight different Could you imagine 8 games total that he has called in the last 35 days? Crazy. We'll be talking to him. When we come back, Bill Guerin still to come, and Johnny Athletic in studio. We'll be back here on The Fan.
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5: AP News, I'm Marcela Sanchez. Kentucky Representative Thomas Massey lost his Republican House primary yesterday to Ed Gallrein, President Trump's hand-picked and endorsed candidate. Massey is the latest Republican lawmaker to anger Trump and then fall to a primary challenger backed by the president. Georgia also held primaries in the state. AP correspondent Donna Warder reports on the outcome.
6: Georgia Republicans will have a runoff on June 16th for the U.S. Senate between college football coach Derek Dooley and Mike Collins, currently a congressman, who says he's ready to go up against Democratic Senator John Ossoff.
7: Our problem in Washington is that we don't have enough Republicans. It's just that we don't always have the right Republicans.
6: And running for Georgia governor, Democrat and former Atlanta mayor Keisha Lance Bottoms.
8: Georgians sent a clear message tonight that they want a fighter.
6: Bottoms will go up against the Republican winner of the June 16th runoff between current Georgia Lieutenant Governor Burt Jones and healthcare billionaire Rick Jackson.
9: As governor, I'll be like Trump, but with a southern tongue.
6: Audio courtesy of WSB.
5: Meanwhile, Trump has endorsed Texas Attorney General Ken Paxton in the Republican primary for the U.S. Senate, supercharging his effort to oust incumbent Senator John Cornyn in next week's runoff. The Senate yesterday advanced legislation aimed at forcing Trump to withdraw from the Iran war. Republicans had been able to muster the votes to reject those proposals, but Louisiana Senator Bill Cassidy, fresh off a primary election loss in which Trump endorsed his opponent, switched sides. The House is expected to vote on a similar war powers resolution today. U.S. markets are set to open with gains as bond yields slipped and oil prices fell. This is AP News.
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16: I'm meteorologist Rodney Price. Quite a bit of sunshine into your afternoon. High temperatures in the lower 60s, a light breeze. A few clouds overnight, the low near 40. Sunshine returns on Thursday. Highs approaching 70. Showers holding off until Friday night. Don't miss the free windsurfing regatta and music festival in Worthington, June 12th and 13th. 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
1: Michael Russo from The Athletic back here on The Fan. Happy to be filling in for Paul Allen. Bill Guerin still to come. Johnny Athletic will be in studio the final hour of Talk Wolves, Vikings, Minnesota sports. Life in general, all that great stuff that we always talk about with Johnny Athletic. But really happy to be going to Raleigh, North Carolina for a change. The great play-by-play guy, both the voice of TV and radio, because they simulcast down in Raleigh, of the Carolina Hurricanes, Mike Maniscalco. Mike, I hope you're not paid by the game.
18: No, I'm not, Michael. Luckily, I found a way to turn this into a salaried opportunity for me. So I'm pretty excited for all of this. I do wish I was paid by the days in between games. I'd be a lot richer if that
1: was
18: the
1: case. Oh, my God. Can you? I just can't even imagine. Like, look, I mean, everybody wants to sweep. But when you've played 8 games in 35 days or whatever it is and have 11 days before the conference final, That's a little excessive. I mean, I'm sure it's gotten some bumps and bruises healthy, but I'm sure these players and these coaches and these broadcasters like you are just chomping at the bit here to get started on Thursday night.
18: Yeah, absolutely. You know, it's had a training camp feel around it. And the one thing that everybody is concerned with, Michael, is, you know, well, how have the Canes treated this? I think that the fact that they dispatched Ottawa in 4 and they had 8 days in between getting ready for the Philadelphia Flyers, they kind of had a roadmap for this. Mm-hmm. But, you know, the 3 extra days, it feels like it's been a month that they played. And I'm not joking when I say that. It feels like forever. And so watching practices the last week or so, there's been a different edge to them. You know, there has been a little bit more skating after practice. It's felt more like preseason practices, not in the middle of the year or a playoff practice from this group just to try to stay sharp. But one thing I can assure you, if Rod Brind'Amour is your coach, you're going to be ready to play. You're going to be in shape when it comes time to drop the puck on Thursday night.
1: And obviously the Montreal Canadiens are the opponent. You know, the one thing is, man, they are a fast, exciting, young, can be offensively prolific hockey team with a goalie right now that's playing with house money in Jacob Dobish, who has played the Carolina Hurricanes very, very well this season. So how do you see this matchup, especially against Dobish, you know, going with the East Final?
18: You know, I think you take a look at this and people, it all depends on who you talk to. So you're talking to the guy who works for the Carolina Hurricanes. The regular season, I don't think means a thing to this Canes squad. It doesn't. I think it means a lot for Jacob Dobish and the fact that he's going to feel that he's gone 3-0 against the Canes, and 2 of those wins were in March within 5 days of each other. So there's good feelings there. But the way that this Canes team has, you know, we use the cliche, get to another level or turned it up a notch. They've done that in this postseason with how they played and what they've been doing to get in front of goaltenders. You know, Linus Ullmark was really good in that first round series. Dan Vladar was coming off of a great series against Pittsburgh, and the Canes were able to find ways to get pucks past those two guys. For Dobish, I think that Buffalo might have laid a little bit of the blueprint of just get in front of him, get on top of the crease, make things uncomfortable for him, because, you know, he does play a little bit frenetic and he can get caught up in the game that way. But the way that the Canes have played, I really don't think that the opponent right now matters, Michael. I think that they've gotten into this mode of, if we just do what we do, the other team's got to worry about us.
1: Yeah. 4th time in the conference final in the last 8 years, 55 playoff wins under Rod. Unbelievable. Obviously, it feels like right now the sky's the limit for Carolina, because you don't have Florida to contend with now in this conference final. The Tampa's gone, all that type of stuff. How much do you feel like this team, to me, it's not just that, though. Like, this is a very different Carolina team, the way that we've seen in the past. You know, goal scoring was always an issue for Carolina, especially after that, you know, 3 years ago when they lost Svechnikov with the torn ACL. But yet this year they had almost 300 goals. Power play, always an issue. Yet 4th best power play in the NHL, and that was even during their great years. So where do you feel like those are the biggest differences that we're seeing with this team right now?
18: Well, I think the scoring is the big one. And when you take a look at how this postseason has gone, that you really haven't gotten much out of Sebastian Aho, Seth Jarvis, and Andrei Svechnikov 5-on-5. But the Logan Stankoven line with Taylor Hall and Jackson Blake has been, for my money, the best line in the postseason with what they do shift after shift and how they played. That hasn't been there in the past. So that's different. The penalty kill has been great, but that's something that has been great for years here in Carolina. The power play has gotten some timely goals in the first two series, which is, I think, something that's really key and one of the things that they can count on. And if you're Rod Brind'Amour, because of the way that the Stankoven line is going, you've got two groups that you can turn to, because basically the power play up front, one line is anchored by Sebastian Aho, the other one is the Logan Stankoven line. So he's pretty comfortable with, okay, this group isn't going, I'm going to let the other group go. So that's been a big difference. And then something else too, you talk about hurdles, like, yeah, Florida's not here. Go back to 19, Boston. How the Canes reacted to the stuff after the whistle has been completely different this postseason from my watch, Michael, where I would think that they were going to let things did get under their skin. Things did impact them in those series. They haven't let that happen against Ottawa or Philadelphia. They either react to it the proper way or they don't react to it at all, which is, you know, can be infuriating for the opposition. You're trying to get after them, and then that's going to lead you to take something a little bit over the line. And, you know, the officials, there have been a lot of penalties called in this postseason, but for the Canes, the way they've reacted to that. And the other thing, you mentioned no Andrei Svechnikov a couple of years ago. This is the healthiest this team has been going into a conference final.
1: Yeah, I bet, especially after so much time off. We're talking with Mike Maniscalco, the play-by-play voice of the Carolina Hurricanes, works every night with Tripp Tracy, who after victories, especially overtime winners, usually gives Mike's shoulders a good body check, and Mike is usually brushes them off. Nothing better than watching that. You know, one thing that is very different in my eyes is Freddie Anderson right now, because I remember, I've been around the Carolina Hurricanes a lot the last couple postseason runs, three in a row, actually. And 2 years ago, I remember, you know, I covered those three closeout games back-to-back-to-back nights, one in Washington, one in Florida. Then I came up for the Carolina Islanders game, and I did a big Freddie feature going into the Rangers series, and he was probably the weakest link in that series. But Freddie has been tremendous so far. Where do you see a different goaltender here?
18: You know, the funny thing about that is if you take a look at his playoff history with Carolina, and in the first round, I'm trying to put things in a vacuum, Michael, and as you know, it's easy for debates to do it, and that's not how it is, but his first round with Carolina has been great. His second round with the Canes, for the most part, has been very good. I think most teams would take what he has given numbers-wise in the second round. It's just as the postseason wears on, Frederick Anderson wears down. Well, you don't have to worry about that with this, as we've already chronicled this month-long vacation that the Canes have had between Game 4 and coming up on Thursday night. But I think it's fair to say that it becomes a talking point because of when he allowed a goal or what kind of goal he would allow in those previous series. And you can point to that. And, you know, the other side of the rink, you have a guy like, you know, it's Sergei Bobrovsky. So it's really easy to say, well, you got to play better than that guy. Well, this is not taking anything away from Dobish, but I think if you look at each end of the rink, you know, Freddie's been here before. And I have asked him about it, but not in a while. Coming back from the Olympics, Michael, when you played for Denmark, I think he just went over and had fun playing in the Italy Olympics. And, you know, Denmark knew they weren't going to win a gold medal, but, you know, just go over there, do something great for their country, have some fun with this, hang out there. And when he came back, because his numbers pre-Olympics were not great, not by his standards for sure. And then all of a sudden he just seemed to be relaxed and have fun and kind of like, oh, I can enjoy playing the game again. And I think that's kind of what we've seen out of Freddie. And then as we moved down the stretch to the season, the big question was it going to be him or Brandon Bussey in the Nets? And they had those last four games, and Frederick Anderson made a statement saying, no, I'm the guy, I want the paint. And they've given it to him, and they've paid off in spades. And Paul Schoenfeld, the goaltending coach, I'm sitting here watching practice, has a ton to do with this, the credit for, you know, helping getting Frederick back in that right frame of mind. And you've been around him enough, Michael. The guy's pulse never gets above 65. Like, everyday life or on the rink, But I think, like, the fact that he's enjoying this run and allowing himself to enjoy it, I think that's the biggest difference I've seen in him.
1: Yeah, without a doubt. You know, it's funny, as you remember in Vegas earlier this season, I came out there to do a story on the Carolina Hurricanes. In fact, I remember running into you on an escalator, walking to the morning skate, and you're like, it was like you saw a ghost. You had no idea why I was there.
18: I mean, I know you're everywhere, but it's one of those things where I'm like, you know, what's Russo doing here in Vegas? Is there a story that I need to know?
1: Yeah.
18: Is Tripp breaking a rib and I missed it?
1: Yeah, exactly. So I sit down. That was the day I sat down with Eric Tolsky and did a big feature on them. But I remember, so I go to the game. And I remember I get a text. I think Carolina actually lost that game. It was in the middle of a great road trip, and it was the might have been the only loss. I think he went to Dallas there, came from L.A. But I remember I get a text message after the game from Eric Tolsky, and he goes, who do you think our best line was? And I right away, it was the line that didn't score that game. I'm like, right away, it was the Stankoven line, you know, with Blake and, yep. and Hall. And they've been together all year long. They've accounted, I think, for 14 of the 24 goals that the Hurricanes have scored in this postseason. But what's strange about this line is that it's you know, obviously you got the veteran in Taylor Hall, the former Hart Trophy winner. But you two pretty undersized guys that shouldn't be as effective as they are in the playoffs, yet they have been unbelievable. And obviously Wild fans, you know, or Minnesota fans know Jackson Blake really well. But talk about the trio and what makes them work so well, because the Stankoven and Blake have been just sensational.
18: All right, well, I'll get the cliche out of the way. The high hockey IQ. I mean, they all three of them think the game at a high level, and it meshes off of each other. Away from the rink, Jackson Blake and Logan Stankoven have become really good friends. Taylor Hall just has to go out and play. He doesn't have to, you know, drive the line. He doesn't have to be a leader. And I think that he is in this iteration of Taylor Hall is the closest we've seen him. You know, he had a few good years in Boston, but this is the closest that I've seen him since those New Jersey days when he won the Hart Trophy, where he can just go out and play and he doesn't have to worry about anything. But what makes it work is Taylor Hall is way more physical than I think people give him credit for. And then you talk about the size of Stankoven and Blake. First off, they don't lose 50-50 battles along the boards. I mean, if they're involved in 10 of them, they're coming away with a puck 8 times. And you'd say, well, that shouldn't happen. But one thing for Logan Stankoven is the way he plays, the determination that he has, the compete, right? You talk about that, you hear coaches, you hear scouts, you hear the GM, oh, this guy competes. Well, that's what Logan Stankoven does. It's, you know, I almost joke he's a Happy Gilmore with skill. That's my puck, baby. Nobody better take my puck. And that's how he plays. And then Jackson Blake, his hands are so good in close quarters. Like, you know, the stick handle in a phone booth story that you hear. But he is so good at creating space once he gets the puck for himself. And maybe last year, you know, he didn't figure that one out right away. But now that these guys have another full season under their belt, they know what they can do. They know how to play and find those quiet areas, but they're also not afraid to. And this is the biggest thing. You got to have this confidence and you got to have, you know, whatever you want to call it, courage or, you know, in some cases insanity to go to those places out in front and score goals.
1: Yeah.
18: And Jackson Blake and Logan Stankoven are not lacking the heart category. They go to the greasy spots to score goals. And that's why you've been seeing it happen. And, you know, with the Aho line, maybe they get the better defensive matchup, meaning Stankoven, they get the more favorable defensive matchup, and they've been able to exploit it with their skill and their compete.
1: I'm just amazed at Jackson of how much he's like his dad, because, you know, I covered a lot of games with Jason Blake, a guy that scored 40 goals at one point for the Islanders. But I remember when the Panthers got Pavel Bure, I remember being at Nassau Coliseum when Blake was just coming onto the scene with the Islanders. And I mean, there would be games there. You'd go there expecting Bure to get a hat trick, and all of a sudden Blake would just be shot out of a cannon on a breakaway. And besides the fact they look identical, you know, like yeah. He really like. But the other thing about Jason Blake is he was a gritty, gritty son of a bitch, and that's what Jackson is. You know, he's like a little.
18: You know, Michael,
1: fire
18: if I could jump in, he's also got, when you talk about being like that gritty bastard, he chirps. He can irritate the other team. Like, you wouldn't know it. You know, because he looks like, you know, the kid who's got that great photo, and it's like, you know, this is our student athlete of the month, but he has got that what you just said, he's got that irritant to him, and he can get under the skin of the opponent. And I think he's figured out that he can do it, and now he can stand up when it's going on as well. You know, there's no fear of what's going to happen if I do this or chirp a guy or, you know, get a little extra after the whistle.
1: Yeah, it's very, very impressive what he's become, and like father, like son there. I remember covering the Torino Olympics, and there was, if I remember, there was Jason there. Actually, Mark Parrish was on that team, too. Let me ask you, Mike, you know, this is going to be an interesting series, though, like, you know, the whole Russ versus rest thing. Yep. How important is game one? And you know, do you look at this series? Like, Montreal looks like a formidable opponent. They definitely, like, I don't think this is going to be a cakewalk.
18: No, no series is ever a cakewalk. Even when you sweep a team, you take a look, there's some kind of obstacle or some kind of, you know, adversity you've got to overcome to get to it, even if you can win four in a row. I think that this just comes down to, for me, Michael, the depth. And I think that Carolina has the depth, and I don't think that Montreal, as mm-hmm. this series goes on, we'll have enough to compete with what Carolina does. It's just that, you know, if you're trying to break this down, what Montreal can do, if you're the Canes, they can score on the power play. So you're going to have to stay out of the penalty box. And, you know, we'll see if Dobish can keep this up. Normally, I'd tell you game one is huge. I don't think it is as important for the Canes, other than, you know, if they don't win, the story is, oh, here we are again in the Eastern Conference Final, and, you know, the Canes don't win a game. So it might be good to vanquish that demon right off the bat, the fact that they got one win last year, and then they start off with a win here. But game one, I think all of the intangibles and all of the things that we like to talk about, like, oh, how big is this or how important is this game, I think it's all on the Montreal side of the docket. Until Carolina finds themselves in it's a must-win situation. But the way that they've played, I think that they're going to be comfortable no matter what happens. And I honestly think that maybe the first 10 minutes, maybe the first period, the hands might not be there when we mm-hmm. talk about the rust. But this is just a team that keeps coming after you wave after wave. And I think at some point exhaustion is going to set in on this Montreal Canadiens team as well.
1: Yeah, well, if you were right, I will see you in the Stanley Cup Final, because I'll be covering it with The Athletic. So looking forward to going out and grabbing some bites with you. And send my best to all my buddies down there in Carolina, Tripp and Sunheim and Doug Bennett, the great, great athletic trainer for you guys, and Bill, the strength coach, all those guys. Love them.
18: I'll have some great restaurants picked out as well, Michael, and give my best to Bill Guerin. He's one of my favorite people in hockey. So keep up the good work. And I love that you're coming over to the dark side now, doing more radio and more podcast stuff. This is exciting.
1: Yeah, no, I'm excited. That was when they asked me if I was going to be at this conference final, I'm like, well, actually, I'm taking a week off before I go in mid-season, so mid-series. So I'm actually going to the West around game five, but I'll be here for the next week. So looking forward to
18: all
1: that.
18: All right, well, then I'll see you on an escalator either in Vegas again or in Colorado.
1: Absolutely. So, yeah, that is Mike Maniscalco, the play-by-play voice of the Carolina Hurricanes, one of the best in the business, does an incredible job. You could always hear him on the NHL app and see him, I guess, wherever TV is going to be next season. None of us know, right? Even here in Minnesota. When we come back, we'll have a little open segment. Brett and I'm sure, will shoot the breeze about the Wild. And Bill Guerin coming up. Johnny Athletic in studio, the final hour of the show. This is Michael Russo from The Fan. We'll be right back.
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19: This is MNN Sports. I'm Mike Grimm. Vikings co-owner Mark Wilf was soaking in the news that Minnesota will host the 2028 NFL Draft, which was officially announced yesterday.
20: The Vikings and Minnesota are grateful for the opportunity to bring this amazing event to our state, our community, and the region. And the 28 NFL Draft will give us an opportunity to showcase not just U.S. Bank Stadium, but the energy, hospitality, and pride that define Minneapolis-St. Paul, as well as the entire state and region.
19: Organizers say the event will have a huge financial impact on the state. Twins starting pitcher Zebby Matthews gave up a two-run first-inning homer to the Astros last night, and that's all Houston got and all they needed. Minnesota lost 2-1. Matthews recovered from the homer. He worked six innings of pretty good baseball.
21: It's encouraging, you know, when you
0: when you can do that and you feel good throughout the whole start, was able to hold the stuff in the B-low. So, yeah, we'll keep building on that.
19: He struck out six Astros.
0: A lot of it, mixing pitches. I feel like I'm doing that a lot better right now. Being a Triple-A to start the year, it was something we worked on was, mixing pitches early in counts, trying not to be too predictable with anything. So just trying to keep hitters guessing as best as I can and, try not to be, too perfect early in counts.
19: Josh Bell drove in the lone run. The Twins did get Byron Buxton back in the lineup. He had two doubles. Minnesota also sent Royce Lewis to Triple-A St. Paul. Speaking of St. Paul, the Saints lost a matinee game yesterday to Omaha 5-3. Timberwolves president of basketball operations Tim Connelly gave his postmortem on the team season yesterday.
21: We're very aware, I think, of our deficiencies, and I wouldn't use the word disappointed because we had another good year. We wanted to be at least a second-round playoff team and then see what the matchups might look like. Our goal to start the season was to be a home playoff team. We weren't. Our goal was to get further than we did last year. We didn't. So those things kind of demand action, and we'll see how those things take shape. But we want to win more than we won this year.
19: This is MNN Sports.
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30: Almost everything was due is just to entertain the rest of us with just appease the people we work with. So, yeah, we'll do breakaways. You're welcome. I really probably only have time for one question. What do you think? I mean, we asked Chris Johnson about it. I mentioned it as a random name out there, but just not even mentioning Matthews in particular. What do you think is the best chance for the Wild to get a number one center? Is it Austin Matthews? Is it somewhere else? Is it someone from Ottawa or New Jersey? Is there any? What would be the path of least resistance for the Wild to get that done?
1: I don't know if there is a least resistant path because it's been 25 years and there's a reason for it. It's not because of incompetent managing by Doug Risebrough and Paul Fenton and Bill Guerin. And Chuck Fletcher. It's the fact that they are hard. And then the Wild had one. You know, I don't know if he's a true number one, but you had to give that up to get a top two defenseman in the National Hockey League. But I think the big names out there right now, and whether they're names out there, who knows if they're actually out there, but they're names that you're going to call on because you don't know until you call. But that Bill Barron's going to probably call on, or you call on Austin Matthews, call on Robert Thomas, who the Wild have had interest in as back as before the trade deadline. And you don't know until you ask Steve Yzerman if Dylan Larkin would want out. Calling Sonny Mehta and finding out what's going on with Jack Hughes or Nico Hischier, calling and trying to reengage Chris Drury and Vincent Trocheck, even though he's not your like in the ilk of those other guys. So the question that I will always have is, does it happen this offseason? Does it continue to happen throughout next season? And what can they give up? Because while the Wild probably will have the cap space, the question is, in a league now where everybody has cap space, with the cap continuing to climb, and with a league now where everybody will want the same players you are, do they have the best pieces to go out and get those players, or will other teams be able to outbid them, so to speak? And now that Jesper Valstedt, I don't think, can be traded because of what's going on with Philip Gustafson, that takes your biggest trade chip this offseason probably out of play. Is Danilo Yurov and Charlie Strammel getting you a Austin Matthews? I doubt it, unless Austin's just like, I'm only going to Minnesota. And I don't have any reason to believe that would be the case. Do you throw in players, because you're going to probably have to give up money in the deal? Do you throw in players like a Joel Eriksson Ek or somebody? You know, I mean, again, if you're getting an Austin Matthews or Robert Thomas, he's taking that spot on the number one power play. So maybe an Eriksson Ek actually becomes a little more expendable. Who knows? But you're going to have to come up with a package that's very different than what you probably would have to come up with a couple weeks ago when it wasn't known that Gus needed surgery. Let's put it that way.
30: If Valstedt was the number one trade piece, and I get that with the Gustafson surgery, would it be worth it to risk the first month of the season or however long it is and play with a serviceable goaltender to get an Austin Matthews.
1: I don't think so, because again, like you want to make sure that you have the pieces that are actually going to help you win a cup in this window that Bill Guerin talked about, and you don't know what Phillip's going to look like after that surgery, how long it's going to take, if there's going to be any setbacks. And what made the Wild so good in the regular season was this goalie rotation that the two of them had. I mean, Gus had a really good season. He just lost his job at the end when maybe he wasn't even 100% healthy. So I don't think you can take that risk. But at some point, you are going to have to figure out what's going on with Gus, because he's entering a window here where he is going to need to get paid. And he's going to think that he is a number one goaltender. And his agent's certainly going to think that he's a number one goaltender and should be paid like it.
30: Well, thankfully, neither one of us has to answer the question. You know who does?
1: Yep.
30: Bill Guerin.
1: Yep. And he will be coming up next here on The Fan. Also, Johnny Athletic in. But sorry, that was a short Brett's break.
30: Maybe
1: you come up with some Wolves questions for Johnny.
30: I could figure something out.
1: And Fallness wants you to rip Micheletti, which you did not get to do on that segment.
30: No.
1: So there's still plenty of show.
30: We have all show left to fit that in.
1: I'm sure if you want to, Bill Guerin would actually get a kick out of it. You could do it during his segment.
30: Maybe we can fit that in.
1: All right. We will have Bill Guerin right after the break. This is Michael Russo. We'll be back.
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11: AP News, I'm Marcela Sanchez. President Trump scored another win yesterday against a Republican rival, dislodging Representative Thomas Massie in Kentucky's primary and knocking out one of his most outspoken critics on Capitol Hill. Meanwhile, in South Carolina, the House has backed a congressional map favoring the GOP, AP correspondent Julie Walker reports.
0: The South Carolina House endorsing a plan to redraw its congressional districts to favor Republicans at the urging of President Trump. The chamber voting Wednesday on a new congressional map, sending it to the more skeptical state Senate. But some Republicans question whether redistricting could backfire, making districts competitive enough for Democrats to gain seats instead of securing all seven for the GOP. If the proposal becomes law, South Carolina would delay its U.S. House primaries to August and spend at least $3 million on another statewide election. Lawsuits against a new map are likely. I'm Julie Walker.
11: Cuba's Deputy Foreign Minister Carlos F. de Cossio took to X after Secretary of State Marco Rubio blamed the socialist government for the suffering of the Cuban people. Cossio wrote that Rubio, quote, lies so repeatedly and unscrupulously about Cuba and tries to justify the aggression he inflicts. In a video message released today, Rubio said there's no reason the Cuban people cannot enjoy the same freedoms that others in the Caribbean have. Rubio said, in the U.S., we are ready to open a new chapter in the relationship between our people and our countries. And currently, the only thing standing in the way of a better future are those who control your country. The Spanish-language video was posted ahead of an expected indictment of former Cuban President Raúl Castro by the Department of Justice. The U.S. stock market is steadying. This is AP News.
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16: I'm meteorologist Rodney Price. Quite a bit of sunshine into your afternoon. High temperatures in the lower 60s, a light breeze. A few clouds overnight, the low near 40. Sunshine returns on Thursday. High is approaching 70. Showers holding off until Friday night. Don't miss the free windsurfing regatta and music festival in Worthington, June 12th and 13th. It's worth a look. Currently 52 degrees.
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1: Michael Russo from The Athletic back here on The Fan. Johnny Athletic still to come in studio, and really happy to be joined by Bill Guerin, the president of hockey operations and general manager of the Minnesota Wild. I was just thinking, as Brett Blake Moore called you on the other side of the glass, does it concern you that he has your number? Does he ever send you any of his good ideas that he always gives me?
18: I didn't realize he had good ideas.
1: Yeah, he has a lot of really good ideas. He can give you every way to get Austin Matthews, to get anybody you want. He's got a bunch
18: of them. Well, no, you know what? He knows where to draw the line. With
1: I figure that every now and then you just might get a text.
18: I'm very thankful for that.
1: You already have to fend off my text enough if Brett all of a sudden...
18: You having my number, on the other hand, Mike, is... That's like another full-time job.
1: I remember when you were going for this job and we were talking and I'm like, this is going to be the worst thing that ever happens to Bill Guerin if he gets this job. It's just having to deal with me.
18: You know what's funny?
1: Yeah.
18: I remember that conversation.
1: Yeah.
18: I was on the beach at the Jersey Shore and I was thinking to myself, this is going to be the worst thing that ever happened to Bill Guerin. giving Mike my number.
1: Oh, it was funny. I actually remember where I was. I was like in the Delwood Country Club parking lot and just having this conversation with you. And you're like, yeah, it was funny. Long time ago. Isn't that crazy? That's 7 years ago. Unreal.
18: Yeah.
1: It's unreal. And obviously, you know, I was thinking this today because obviously I leave for the conference final this week and then I get to cover this cup and you've been in so many of these big games, like the disappointment that this happened a week ago, does it get easier as time goes on or does it almost become tougher when, you know, tonight you're going to turn on the TV and see two teams that you feel like you could have beat, one you could have beaten and two maybe you could have beat in the next round playing?
18: Yeah. The amount of hockey I've watched in the last week is zero.
1: Mm-hmm.
18: Because I just need time. Like it's too frustrating to watch right now. And, I did this as a player too, for years. I'd be so upset and angry and bitter and disappointed that I wouldn't watch games. And then after a while, I was like, you know what? I have to start watching more games. I have to like kind of remind myself or see teams lifting the Stanley Cup again so I don't forget and I don't just ignore it. And, you know, it can be a little painful, but again, that's what inspires you is the end of the year when some team lifts the Stanley Cup. That's got to be more inspiration than the disappointment. You have to turn it around and kind of let it fuel you more than tear you.
1: It is such a weird business that you know you're in that I get to cover because, you know, by virtue every single season, there's only one team that's excited at the end of the day. You know, there's 31 others that just feel like crap when their season ends, and it's such a hard, you know, template to live up to on success because it's, you have a really good year, you get past the first round in a great series against Dallas, and then you're going up against arguably the best team in the NHL in the second round, which normally doesn't happen. And yet at the end, it's hard to be proud of what you achieved because at the end of the day, you want to be the last one standing. But unless you're the last one standing, you're all feeling the same way. It's just such a weird business.
18: You're all feeling the same way. It's just, like I said, it gets harder as you go along because you get closer to it. And you can kind of taste it more and more as you move along. So it gets harder. But again, that's what makes winning so great. And you just... The feeling of winning is so special because so few get to do it. And, it's just, that's what drives you, is to try to get to that, you know, euphoria type feeling again. And then again, and again, and again, it's really what has to drive you.
1: Yeah. When you look back at those last couple games, Bill, and we talked obviously at the press conference the other day about how dismayed you were even more so by game four than the end of game five. You know, why do you think that stuff happens? Like, obviously you are playing a great opponent. We all know that you're missing Joel Eriksson-Ek and Jonas Brodin, which, you know, that's not an excuse. That's reality.
18: Yeah,
1: exactly. But yet, you know, like I know that like even John Hines kind of volunteered it. There was an MO even during the season where you'd have this big emotional win. And then the next night, if their game was against an Eastern Conference team or a team way below you in the standings, the juice wouldn't be there as much. And sometimes you would lay that egg. Obviously, that shouldn't happen in the playoffs. But yet we kind of saw that trait emerge again in game four. So why do you think that exists and how can you fend it off next season? Because that's essentially what John said in the presser, is that this is something he is going to be cognizant of next season.
18: Yeah, and we were cognizant of it this year because the challenge was, you know, issued to the guys, and we tried to help them. And there's something there that we have to figure out. And I guess if I could put my finger on it, it would be that we need to see, look, we've become an elite team in the league. We need to view ourselves a little bit more like that. And we need to carry ourselves a little bit more like that. Mm-hmm. A big win, a big emotional win against Colorado, Dallas, you know, Carolina, Florida, Tampa. That just has to become another win. It can't be, oh my God, like we put so much into it and it was so emotional. Oh, that's what we're supposed to do. That has to become just another win. You know what I mean?
1: Yeah, absolutely. You know, the other thing, and you know, as a former professional athlete yourself, you might be able to speak to this. Like, you know, Ant, after the Wolves lost, he essentially said they were not following the game plan of the Wolves coaches. And you've pointed this out that, like, you know, in game three, you created a template in that game that shows that not only if you follow the game plan that you could be successful, but you can that game was not close in game three. You dominated from start to finish. In the third period, you didn't let up. It was just it was really as close to a perfect game as you could play. And yet, for some reason, it just wasn't sustainable in game four. Like, why do you think that professional athletes sometimes it's too hard for them to just, because it's not just you guys, it's other teams as well. There's just something about following the game plan that just becomes an issue. But yet when you guys show that when you do it, when you follow the John Hines system, it's going to be successful.
18: That's our challenge, is to figure that out. And the elite of the elite do that. They follow the game plan. They stay in the systems. They stay in the game plan, and they can repeat it time and time again.
1: Mm-hmm.
18: And that's what we need to figure out, why we didn't do it, or what happened. Like, what are the main contributors to that? Or, I mean, I don't know. It could be X, Y, or Z, but we're going to mm-hmm. find out, and we're going to remedy it. And but that, you know, and it does. It happens in all professional sports. It's not just us. But if we want to get to where we want to be, then that's got to get fixed.
1: Yeah. Do you watch the games again to break it down to see who maybe are the biggest contributors to that, or do you leave that to the coaching staff?
18: Normally, I leave that to the coaching staff. This year is a little bit different. I will probably take some time in the near future and go back and watch some of these things because, you know, I talk to Heinze all the time on this too. Like the day after is so important because they get to look at it through video. And kind of really dissect it and see, like, hey, maybe we were just too emotional the night before. And maybe we were off. Maybe we weren't as good as we thought, or maybe we weren't as bad as we thought. The day after game four, I talked to Heinze and I said, how was it? And he said it was even worse than we thought.
1: Mm-hmm.
18: So those are things that, you know, that's the reason why I think I'm going to go back and watch probably both series. You know why? Because this thing's so bad, but it wasn't all bad. There was a lot of really good things that went on. And I think sometimes you just have to see that too.
1: Absolutely. And that was, you know, like that was to me what was so disappointing about game four, because as poorly as the guys played, they put themselves in such a great position to win that game by tying it up on the Sturm goal in the third, and then it just never fixed itself. And 3 minutes later, back-to-back-to-back bad shifts, and it winds up losing the game. And then game five, it was like you righted the ship for the first 12, 13 minutes of that third period, and everything seemed calm. And then it's just little mistakes, a bad icing, a bad turnover inside the blue line. It just, you know, it just seems like in the big moments there are certain players that just, you know, didn't execute. And that's not something that.
18: Yeah. And that's what we have to fix. We have to, and sometimes it's like, you know, being in more of those moments, helps you, you know, experience, you know, what the Heinze said, in the presser the other day, experience is the best teacher. And that's true.
1: Yep.
18: So the more big moments you're in, the more big moments you're going to be able to handle.
1: Yeah.
18: And if guys can't handle them, then we have to find guys that can.
1: Mm-hmm. We're talking with Bill Guerin, and that brings me to my next question. So now what? Like, you have, it's such a busy summer. It's kind of a short summer now, which is cool. You know, but you are going to have to make.

0: like all year. It's not, we don't just ignore them and just, you know, just because we're playing and then start now. These are things that we've been talking about for a while, but now we can get, now we'll take the time to get like more, more in depth. Like this is more reality. Like they, if we're doing it earlier, like I said, it's more kind of like planning, trying to predict the future a little bit. Now it can get a little bit more serious, but we're, I mean, we're already doing it.
1: Mm-hmm. And
0: this isn't, you know, you get like, I'm already getting calls from other general managers and, you know, you're getting calls, you know, nonstop. So it's something that we're, yeah, I mean, we are, you deal with this immediately.
1: Right. You were talking,
0: your decisions won't, like my decisions won't come immediately. We have to take the time that we have to make the proper ones.
1: Right. And then you have to negotiate contracts and all that type of stuff. You know, McCarron was the interesting one because he is somebody that obviously you gave up a second round pick for. He seemed to fit in perfectly. But, you know, as he even said, you know, really candidly the other day, that this is his first opportunity at a big payday and security. And you know as well as I do that this offseason there's like no centers available. So he's you know, he could get a lot July 1. Is he somebody that you're going to have to try to maybe talk to his agency pretty quickly to just determine, you know, what he's looking for? And because I think we all know that probably you're not going to be able to give him what he can maybe get on the open market.
0: Yeah, that's, hey, look, there's creative ways of doing everything. And Mike's a guy that came in and had a really positive impact on everything. He fit in really well with the group and played really well. The coach really trusts him. He likes playing for this, for Heinze. So, you know, it was a really good fit. We have very high interest in bringing him back. But yeah, you know what? And you know what? I loved his honesty and, you know, and it's true. And I understand that from a player's point of view. And, you know, he's waited a long time and he's in a really good position. But like I said, we can get creative and try to work something out. He's a guy that we really like.
1: Vladimir Tarasenko, how do you see his fit? And, you know, is he one person that you'd be interested in bringing back, or is it, it would take a significant haircut on his $4.325 million?
0: Yeah, like, honestly, we're really happy with Vladdy this year. I mean, honestly, he had such a great comeback year. You know, his last couple haven't been that great statistically for somebody who's used to, you know, putting up bigger numbers, but we were really happy with Vladdy and him, like the other guys. Like, we just need to take our time and kind of see where the pieces all fit. You know, roster wise and you know, salary cap wise.
1: Obviously, the big topic at the press conference the other day was your, you know, continued pursuit of a number one center. You know, you said that you wouldn't sit on your hands, that you don't want to keep a window three quarters open. But the one thing you also showed last year is that not every move has to happen over the summer. Like, you know, none of us expected that Quinn Hughes trade to come out of the blue there in December. So do you feel like the one thing you have to do here is, if you are going to give up significant assets to try to pursue somebody, that you have to be a little patient and just find that right fit? I mean, you know, Connor McDavid might be available in a year. Like, who knows? Like, you know, it's crazy.
0: The one thing you really have to do is not shoot yourself in the foot.
1: Yeah.
0: More than just going out and getting someone, just to say you got someone, that's not a good plan. You just want to avoid hurting yourself. You know what I mean? Does that make sense?
1: Yeah.
0: I mean, you don't want to go out and just get someone to tell the fans and tell the media that, well, look, I got this guy. You have to get the right guy. You have to, and you know what? Like, I know fans and media were expecting something more on July 1. And I knew I was going to take some bullets, you know, and that's the way it goes. That happens. But I knew I had to stay patient, take the heat for a little while, and make sure that I got the right guy at the right time.
1: And it was interesting. Like, none of us thought it would be the defenseman. And yet, you know, that guy became available. And man, did you pounce, which gets to my next question.

0: question, Quinn Hughes. I mean, I was interested. I listened to your interview with Chad Hartman yesterday, and you said that you and Quinn are going to get together at some point. Could you give me a date, time, and where it's going to be so I can join?
1: And a plane ticket. And,
0: yeah, exactly. Yeah,
1: no, I can't give you a date or time because we don't have one yet, but we will. We'll get together, you know, as soon as we can. And, you know, Quinn and I have a good relationship. There's a lot of respect that I have for Quinn and how he, you know, how he operates. He's methodical and so into the game. And we're going to need some time to, you know, sit together and just talk. Quinn and I won't talk. We don't talk contract. We talk about the team. Yeah. We talk hockey. We talk about those types of things. At the proper time, him and his agent and I will sit down and talk about that stuff.
0: Yeah, and Quinn has a very he has a sensational agent and one that I think that most people enjoy working with because he is reasonable when it comes to whatever his clients want. So that's pretty cool. What have you learned about Quinn this year? I mean, you know, obviously you didn't get to work with him at the Four Nations, but you got to almost develop a relationship with him because you know you had to decide and work with him on trying to get him there. So I know there was a lot of pressure there, but then you got to see him for 3 months before the Olympics and then spend so much time with him at the Olympics. What have you gained in terms of one, his respect, the respect you have for him on the ice, but what he is meant off the ice in really helping even more than Boldy and Kaprizov turning this organization into an attraction? Because the one thing I learned at the Olympics is, man, did he talk you guys up to everybody there, from Brady to Austin to, you know, everybody. Like, just went on and on to me about how well he was talking about Minnesota and the way the players are treated and everything.
1: Yeah, I mean, you know what? I guess hockey-wise, the one thing that, and I've said this before, the one thing that I learned about Quinn is that he's better than I thought he was.
0: Mm-hmm.
1: And then the other side of it is the approach to the game side and how he's a real student of the game. He knows everything that's going on with every team, every player. He studies it. And that, I mean, he's so committed to not just his personal game and his, you know, his stats or his world. He's interested in, you know, what makes the team tick, who's really going in the league, who are real. You know, like, we've talked about different teams before and he's like, oh yeah, that's a real team. Or, oh no, those teams, they're pretenders. Like, it's really interesting to sit there and have these high-level hockey talks with him. So that was a real surprise, and it's, yeah. I mean, he's all in on this game and on this team, and I know he really has enjoyed being part of the Minnesota Wild and playing in Minnesota.
0: And that's probably a real genius decision on your part to go visit with him, because he probably has a lot of thoughts on the league and this team going into the offseason. And I was always fascinated. Like, I covered Pavel Bure in Florida. That guy didn't pay attention to one thing going on in the league. Like, he was proudly, like, I have no idea where this other team's in the standings, where we're in the standings, what player. I remember he didn't know, like, what player that he was playing against somebody. He had no idea how he got there. So it was pretty funny. Just last one for you.
1: I mean, no, there's all different types of personalities and mindsets and things like that. It's funny, but I really appreciate the way Quinn approaches that side of it.
0: Yep. A self-described hockey nerd. Last one for you, Billy. Obviously the other big news at the presser the other day was Filip Gustavsson having hip surgery and you, at least at that point, not positive he was going to be ready for the season. Is there any further clarity on that? And do you think that this, the one thing it definitely probably does is lessen the potential of trading a Jesper Wallstedt this offseason in one of these moves, if you were going to go and try to get a number one center?
1: Yeah, I mean, we'll have an update for everybody shortly. You know, and the thing is, I think the narrative is out there that we were trying to trade Jesper, and like this, that's not the case. We're not trying to trade him. I really don't have much interest in trading him because I really like the way our goalie tandem is. We have the best goalie tandem in the league, and that's good to have. And you know, we really like Jesper. He was phenomenal for us. So why would we be looking to trade him? I think it's just because it's the easiest name, mm-hmm. and he could command a lot. But like I said, we really are not out there like actively shopping him around.
0: Makes sense. Well, hey, Billy, I really, really appreciate it. You know, unfortunate end to the season, but it was a fun season. And that's the one thing about being a Wild fan is, you know, every regular season is going to be a really competitive one. And this one, especially being the third best offensive team in the league, third best power play team in the league. It was a fun one at Grand Casino Arena. So looking forward to a very busy offseason, and I'll be bothering you down the line.
1: Perfect. Yeah. I'll talk to you later.
0: All right. See ya. That is Billy Guerin, the president of hockey operations and general manager of the Minnesota Wild. And when we come back, we'll turn our attention to the Wolves, the Vikings. We'll bemoan some Minnesota sports with our good friend from The Athletic, Johnny Athletic, John Krasinski. We'll be right back on The Fan.
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16: I'm meteorologist Rodney Price. Quite a bit of sunshine into your afternoon. High temperatures in the lower 60s, a light breeze. A few clouds overnight, the low near 40. Sunshine returns on Thursday. Highs approaching 70. Showers holding off until Friday night. 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
0: When trampled by turtles are at Mystic Lake, you wake me up. Don't you think Chad Abbott needs to figure out a way, Johnny Athletic, to in our whatever stipend we get from being on the station, start giving us some concert tickets to Mystic Lake?
24: I mean, it would be the least that he could do, really.
0: Absolutely.
24: I mean, you know, especially
0: since he canceled the Athletic Hockey Show or whatever that we called that.
24: The Athletic Hour.
0: That's what it was.
24: The highly rated, beloved Athletic
0: it was
24: Hour.
0: The highest rated show ever on the Plus.
24: Yeah. I mean, we held up our end of the bargain.
0: Exactly.
24: That's all I'll say.
0: Johnny, I every time, like, I don't know what it is about the Wild and the Wolves and always the parallels, other than the fact that the Wolves do go to the conference finals every year. It is like there's always like very similar parallels. Mm-hmm. You know, like one ant at the end of the series talking about how not following the game plan.
24: Mm-hmm.
0: And the Wild front office essentially saying the same thing about the Wild, that the players just abandoned the game plan in game four and it sunk them in the series. Mm-hmm. What do you think that is about professional athletes that sometimes there's always a template that's set that could show you that they could be successful, and yet they just seem to stray away from it and freelance?
24: Yeah, I think that in the case of the Timberwolves, I can't speak for the Wild, but with the Wolves, they have so many guys who are so individually talented. Mm-hmm. That I think that they all believe in themselves to an incredible degree. And so if something is going a little bit sideways, they are just like, I can fix it myself. I will break this guy down in isolation. Mm-hmm. I'll get a bucket that we need. And so there is a harder time for them to kind of fight the urge to make things happen on their own. And so when that happens and you have four or five different guys, like all individually trying to do their own thing, then they do stray from the game plan. When you most often what you see is Chris Finch puts together a game plan that if they adhere to it and they stick to a selfless brand of basketball, that's when they play their best. But there is just something inside of each one of them that just believes in their own talent so much that it is hard for them to kind of give themselves up for the team. And when they say, I can just do this on my own, and it's a real issue. For sure.
0: Yeah. And I mean, you know, obviously it's different a little bit in hockey, but it is the same amount of players on the ice as there mm-hmm. is on the court. And when the Wild seem to do it, it's sort of a similar thing where there's skilled guys that have the ability to make all the great plays mm-hmm. that when they work, you're just like, well, let them do what they want to do. You know, it's them that's usually playing the East-West hockey, not direct, not getting pucks deep. And it's just a similar thing. The other thing that's very similar between the Wild and the Wolves is that both should have very, very active off seasons. Just reading your story yesterday, you all met with Chris Finch. Right after the season, Tim Connolly yesterday, you know, clearly he backed Chris Finch. So it looks like no coaching change there. Same thing with Bill Guerin on John Hines. But this is going to be an active offseason where they've got to make some moves. You know, maybe Julius Randle on his way out. Obviously, we've read all year about Giannis. You know, you've talked about Kyrie Irving. What do you think happens this offseason?
24: Yeah, it's going to be really interesting because they have they're in between a rock and a hard place right now. Mm-hmm. You're facing Oklahoma City and San Antonio in the West, who are going to be great for a very long time, and they are clearly a cut above where the Timberwolves are right now. But the Wolves also have a superstar in Anthony Edwards, mm-hmm. so you can't really say, hey, we're just going to shuffle the decks and rebuild and kind of wait the Spurs and Thunder out. Like, you have a star now, you have to go and win. And so when you come to the conclusion, which I believe they have, that they are just not good enough to beat the Spurs and Thunder, they're still a really good team. They're competitive. They, you know, the fact that they beat Denver in the first round was actually a real accomplishment given their injuries and everything, but they are a cut below the top two teams in this conference. And so the only way through it is to go and try and reconfigure your roster around Edwards, get some more shooting, get some more ball handling, get some more star power, get maybe a true number two kind of Robin to his Batman and really try to go back at those guys. And certainly Giannis would check a lot of those boxes. I think it's a very difficult deal to pull off for a guy like Antetokounmpo with the money that he makes and everything else. I think Kyrie Irving is a little more reasonable and realistic of an option given his age, given him coming off of an ACL.
0: That'd be my biggest concern. Like, he hasn't played in a year, right?
24: Yeah, right. Yep, for sure. The biggest issue that you'd worry about with Kyrie is injury and health, but that also makes him a little more attainable in terms of a trade. And so I do believe that when the next season begins, when they come to training camp, they will have a different starting five than they did this year. Who is it? Is it Randall? Is it Gobert? You know, do they do something with Naz Reid? I don't think they want to do something with Naz Reid, but those are the three guys like that they want, that I think that they realize have to be addressed in some way, shape, or form. And they will make a move or two to try and put a different look around Anthony Edwards and say, okay, we are not going into this kind of standing idly by and just hoping that things get better.
0: Yeah. Wemby just fascinates me. Ugh. I mean, obviously I watched him a lot in the Spurs series, but then I'm watching game one the other night against OKC, and this guy, I mean, he's as good inside as he is, but then he, like, in overtime, the cojones on this guy to pull up and shoot a 30-foot jump shot in overtime. And I was fascinated by the bench because you had the guys that were not playing that were like acting shocked, like, mm-hmm. oh my God. Mm-hmm. But then you had the guys on the other guys like had no reaction to the, because they called timeout right after. So yeah. It was going to a commercial. So they showed the bench. And there were some people that had no reaction. Like, this was a normal play that a 7 foot six guy is just going to pull up 6 feet behind the arc and just drain it.
24: No, it's incredible. And Marcus Thompson, our colleague, like, wrote an amazing piece, of course, after the game. And he was talking to Harrison Barnes, who's one of his teammates. And there is an element to these guys that are like, you know, we see this all the time in practice. Like, we've seen him do some of these things before. So in our estimation, this isn't as crazy as it is to the world who has seen it for the first time. But I don't see how you can have any other reaction than, like, that is a 7'6" player making a Steph Curry play.
0: Yeah.
24: And, like, literally, like, Curry made the same shot from the same spot to beat Oklahoma City, you know, several years ago. And just the wherewithal that he has to be like, yep, I'm taking this. It's right in rhythm. I'm just going to go for it. When they are down three, like, they were down three in that game in the last 30 seconds of the overtime. It was it was just jaw dropping. I was in my basement watching it, and like it took every ounce of strength in me to not just yell at the top of my lungs and like wake the whole house up at that point. I mean, when you watch this guy play, he is of a different species. It really is like it looks like that when you see the way he towers over everyone, when you see the way that he moves, it's just jaw-dropping what he can do and what he is right now.
0: Yeah, and it seemed to take the soul out of OKC in the second overtime because they were just not even in the same game. Mm-hmm. It does seem like a lot of teams like the Wolves like built themselves to beat Denver, mm-hmm. and now they're going to have this guy to contend with forever. Mm-hmm. I mean, you can't just hope that you're going to move to the Eastern Conference, right? I mean,
24: no.
0: Like that can't be your new like. How do you? So now, what do they do?
24: Yeah, I think that that you're right. Like, would they love to go to the East? Yes, but that's at least a few years away if it does happen at all. So that cannot be your plan. And so I do think that one thing about the NBA is, in the middle of something happening, you feel like it's never going to change ever. And so it feels like Wembanyama is going to sweep through Oklahoma City and they're going to win the championship, and then he's going to win the next eight. Mm-hmm. What you learn, though, is these seasons are so long, injuries happen, egos get involved. There are plenty of scenarios where the Spurs just aren't able to sustain this for the next several years, or there has not been a repeat champion in the NBA in like 8 years, which it used to be commonplace.
0: Yeah,
24: if you won one, you won another.
0: Yeah. Yeah.
24: And so with the parity in the league, with a lot of the things that are happening, I'm not as sort of doom and gloom that this, why even try anymore? But it does certainly put urgency into the front office to say, we've got to find another way. I think that probably the key for the Wolves is you just have to add a whole lot more shooting. You have to shoot over the top of Wemby rather than go at him at the rim. And you have to hope that you can win sort of the math equation if you're shooting a lot of threes and you're spacing the floor and doing it that way. That makes it hard with Rudy Gobert on the floor. So we'll see just how all of that plays out. But they have a ton of work to do to go at the Spurs or go at the Thunder, who are still great. They might win tonight and even the series. Who knows? It was in double overtime after all. The nature of the league is that these teams get chewed up and spit out quickly over the course of the years. And so the dynamics could change within a year or two dramatically. And there might be another team that you're looking at that you have to figure out.
0: And it's a good point. I mean, it's not like, it's not like Kobe and LeBron won championship after championship after championship. And I remember when I covered Shaq and D Wade in the early 2000s, mm-hmm. in Florida, I thought they were going to win forever.
24: Yep.
0: And they won one. Mm-hmm. Right after I left, by the way. It was funny because I covered Stan Van Gundy, and I think he left after that year, and then they won the next year.
24: Yeah,
0: I remember correctly.
24: Yep, that's right.
0: And then, Michael could have won forever.
24: But it's a different, it's just a different age because the collective bargaining agreement does force teams to break up quicker. Both of the Thunder and the Spurs are very young, so they are kind of a little bit insulated from that, but just things that, like, we thought when Jokic won the championship a couple of years ago, he's the best player in the world, and that's going to be nothing but success for Denver going forward. It hasn't worked out that way. When Boston won it just a few years ago with Tatum and Brown, we were like, yep, that's okay. They're going to keep coming back over and over. They haven't even sniffed it since. And so circumstances change. We are seeing, unfortunately, injuries really play a big role in this over the last several years, and you never want to see that with Wembanyama or SGA or anyone like that, but those are some of the kinds of things that happen that can just change
0: absolutely
24: the face of your team and the trajectory of your franchise immediately. And so who knows what's going to happen here in the next 2-3 years.
0: Yep. Let's go over to the other conference. I'm watching that Cleveland-Detroit game the other day. Oh, my God. Did Detroit not show up?
24: Yes.
0: But then last night I thought it was going to be a repeat of Game 7 in that series. I mean, the Knicks are getting destroyed. So I turned the game off, and then I wake up this morning, and the Knicks won. What happened?
24: I was watching it the whole way because, they were up 22 with like 8 minutes to go, and you're like, wow, this is over. My daughter and my son are huge Knicks fans because a cat plays for them. And so they went to bed. I'm like, yeah, look, it's not gonna happen. But I stayed with it, and then just Jalen Brunson went on this unbelievable heater. And it felt like the Cavaliers coach, Kenny Atkinson, just sort of like froze because he just let all of this happen without calling timeouts, without adjusting their defensive kind of approach with Jalen Brunson. And it was a 30-8 run down the stretch. And everyone on the Cavaliers just let it happen. And once they got to overtime, then it was just like the wind has come out of their sails. And the Knicks just kind of prevailed. It was one of the crazier comebacks that we've seen and one of the crazier choke jobs. I mean, James Harden for the Cavaliers had an absolutely nightmare fourth quarter in overtime. And now it's just like, how do you recover from that?
0: Yeah.
24: I don't even know.
0: Yeah. And he was really good in game seven.
24: Yeah.
0: But man, that guy still is one of the biggest floppers I've ever seen. How about the foul on his arm where he acted like he broke his head?
24: It's
0: like,
24: crazy.
0: It was just crazy.
24: Yeah, and that's a problem with like... In this, throughout this conference finals, like James Harden, Jalen Brunson, SGA, Wemby is getting that way a little bit too, of just like the constant flopping. I was talking to a league official at in the Western Conference semifinals when the Wolves were playing the Spurs, and I'm just like, you guys have to do something to mitigate this because it's such a bad look. And I think that you'll see this summer that there will be some steps taken to try to address flopping and to try to crack down on it because it is getting to be pretty egregious.
0: Yeah, and I mean, they are aware these games are televised. Right?
24: Like,
0: they know that we are going to see this.
24: Right? They do, but they also benefit from it.
0: Yeah.
24: Like they're unapologetically doing it because it works for them. It gets them on the line. It gets their teams deeper into the playoffs.
0: So what can be done? I mean, do you call a foul?
24: I think like a few years ago, the league instituted flopping fines. They would review it afterward and fine players. And then they did empower the referees to give a flopping essentially technical within a game.
0: Mm-hmm.
24: For whatever reason, which I don't know, they sort of got away from that. And so I think it really will be a point of emphasis that they make this summer of like, hey guys, we really have to look harder at these plays. And if you deem that it is a flop, or if we review it and it is a flop, then maybe it's a technical foul. Maybe it's something like that. It's got to be something dramatic that really kind of gets into these players' heads of like, if you do this and you're caught, the consequences are egregious because they just have gotten completely away from any sort of fine, any sort of in-game discipline or punishment.
0: Yeah.
24: And so they're free to just try whatever
0: they
24: want.
0: You almost wonder if like you offset the fouls or... You know, so you're each getting a personal.
24: Yeah.
0: Or, you know, like I wish they would do this in the NHL. If you embellish, you're not calling the other one. You're calling just that one.
24: I agree. Like, yeah. I think that's the key. And it's really hard in real time, obviously, to kind of do this. But if you see it and you believe it, especially with, you know, like there's like 10 guys in the league that are really known for this.
0: Yeah.
24: And so you should be able to have a scouting report on them. And if they do it, if you determine, hey, Shai Gilgeous-Alexander flopped here, James Harden flopped here, that is a foul on you. And that's another personal that you have. Or it's a technical foul and the other team is shooting free throws.
0: Yeah.
24: I think you would see a lot less of it that way.
0: I'm totally with you. Like, I talk about this all the time in the NHL. Like, I don't think that you should get the benefit of the doubt if you were branded an embellisher. And if that is the case, well, then it'll make you stop.
24: Yep.
0: But like I don't think, like, there are some people that just think that referees should go to every game and not have any sort of bias. No, they should get a list.
24: Scouting
0: report. In their freaking locker room.
24: No doubt.
0: Here are the guys on this team that are known for flopping. And I'm sorry, they've got to earn their penalties.
24: Yes.
0: You know, and that's the only way to stop it. Because a $2,500 fine in the NHL is nothing.
24: Right.
0: And I know that fines are way more in the NBA.
24: Yeah.
0: But it's still, like, in the grand scheme of things, it's nothing.
24: Yep.
0: But if you are branded... If you are hurting your team now, if you're getting high-sticked, actually, and now you're not getting the benefit of the call because you have been made the referees look like fools more than once, you know? And that's what it comes down to.
24: Exactly.
0: You're making the refs look like an absolute idiot.
24: And like, the viewer does not like it. Like, the viewer looks at the way that these guys are trying to manipulate the game and finds it dishonorable, which I agree with. And so it is one of those things that hurts the product with the fans. And so the reason that they do it is because it works and because it helps them win. So if it is changed to where it damages your chances of winning, players will not do that anymore. They're very smart. They're very savvy. They adapt to what is happening. And so it is on the league to send the message that we are not allowing this. And not only are we not allowing this, but this may actually reduce your chances of winning the game if you are caught doing it. And so that is the hammer that they have.
0: Okay. When we come back, I want to talk to you about Ant. I want to talk to you about Cat. And that Knicks, because it is still weird to me to see him in a Knicks jersey. I know how tight you are with Cat. I also want to talk to you about the Vikings getting the 2028 draft here in the Twin Cities. That'll be fun. And then we'll talk, I'm sure, a little bit about the business as well. This is Michael Russo and John Krasinski from The Athletic. We'll be back here on The Fan.
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3: KBUN Sports Radio, this is a score update. The Lumberjack softball team is moving on. The second-seeded Jacks upended number 7 Elk River 4-3 in 9 innings. Bemidji took a 2-0 lead through a Hayden Dahl RBI and Carly Lazella's 11th homer of the season. But Elk River tied it in the 5th, took the lead in the 6th. Callie Malkowski's RBI single tied the score again with 1 out in the 7th. Jacks loaded the bases in the 9th before Clara Sherwood's walk-off sack fly scored Olivia Burt with the winning run. Lazella had a complete game for the victory. 3 runs, 1 earned on 4 hits, a walk, and 5 strikeouts. The 13-8 Jacks move on to the quarterfinals against 6-seeded St. Michael Albertville Thursday, 4:30 at the high school. We'll have it on the Lumberjack Radio Network. Meanwhile, the Lumberjack baseball team swept Brainerd in a doubleheader on the road yesterday, 2-1 and 12-5. In Game 1, Wyatt Turbistall, a complete game for the win. 1 run unearned on 4 hits. He walked 2 and struck out 10. Jack Zellman, 2-for-3. Miles Gish and Heaton Brodina each had an RBI. And then a 12-5 win in Game 2 with Cash Rasmus going 3-for-3 and scoring 2 runs. Reese Dockin, 2-for-3 with a homer, 2 runs batted in. And James Garrison and Lawson Berg had 2 hits and 2 runs batted in each.
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24: Much as I can when they're generous enough to give it to us, and it could use another box, I would say,
0: because
24: everyone wants these things. So.
0: Hopefully that they don't think we're asking for it.
24: No.
0: You want to hear something really funny? So I'm at the Olympics, and Steve Ginsburg, who's the head honcho at the Athletic, he's sitting next to me at a practice, and I'm wearing an Athletic hat, and he goes, "When do we give out those hats?" And I'm like, is this going to be the end of my career when I tell him that? Well, actually, there's this company that just sends John Krasinski and I free garb all the time. And so he's like, and he basically said to me, "Can you get me one of those hats?" The head editor at the Athletic is like, "Where do you get that?"
24: Yep.
0: So we should have Brandon Bills do all our merch.
24: Absolutely.
0: So let me ask you about Ant. You know, there are times, every time that the Wild, their season ends or Krill goes through a tough spot, you know, Wild fans are like, does he regret, you know, signing the contract? Does he, you know, how frustrated is he? But there does come a point, we're all in finite careers.
24: Sure.
0: Maybe not as much as a sports writer as a professional athlete. And I know he's still a young guy, but there just comes a point, as far as the Wolves have gone the last couple of years by going to the conference final a couple of years, it gives you that taste of wanting to be at the end. Mm-hmm. Like, when does he become somebody that just is like supremely frustrated with the way that these seasons are ending, particularly this one?
24: Yeah, I think that, you know, that is to me the argument for the Rudy Gobert trade that they made. Like, had they not had Rudy here over these last 4 years, and had they not made the conference finals the last couple of years, I really do think you would already start to hear, hey, maybe Ant can't win in Minnesota. Maybe he's got to go to another market. Maybe he's got to go team up with someone else somewhere else. But they have had a lot of success here. Now, they haven't gotten to the finals. They haven't won the championship, but they have been on the doorstep of it. And I think that they have done enough to show him that we can build a team around you that is right in the mix. And so even though this year was a disappointment, I think they've built up a little equity with him to say, hey, stick with us. We'll make some moves. We'll get you in a position to where you are super competitive and we have another chance at this. Of course, though, in the NBA especially, you are on borrowed time all of the time. And so when you have a star of his caliber, you have to operate as if your window is very short.
0: Yeah.
24: And you have to just do everything you can to keep him in believing that you can be ultra competitive, that you can eventually win a title, all of those things. And so that will be their motivation kind of going forward this summer and every summer forward. That's why Tim Connelly has been one of the most aggressive general managers in the league over the last 3-4 years. Every year there's a big trade that he makes. It's all to say, Ant, we have your best interest at heart. And I think that they have built up a lot of trust with Anthony Edwards. So I don't think they're in any danger right now of him saying, we've hit a wall, get me out of here. I think he really believes in the leadership and he wants to be here. But it's certainly over the course of the next 3-4 years, like as he enters his prime, if they stagnate, like that will be something that comes up. But right now, everyone is on the same page and locked in and believing that they can figure a way out of it.
0: Yeah, another parallel between across the river, you know, two very aggressive general managers. Mm-hmm. I love the questions that you guys asked him yesterday. I think somebody asked him about the Rob Dillingham move, and, you know, he basically said safe as death. Like, you know, like I'd rather screw up being bold than sit there and not have the guts to make big moves, and it sounds like they're going to do it again this offseason. You know, that with Kirill, it's sort of the same thing. Like Bill Guerin basically says, our window is now, and people might be like, well, why is the window now? He's just signed a new 8-year deal. Kirill's turning 30 next year.
24: Mm-hmm.
0: You know, like we know that Kirill's contract is not going to age well.
24: Mm-hmm.
0: It ain't.
24: Yes.
0: Like it's not. The window is 3 or 4 years. And Boldy's in his prime, Faber's in his prime, Eck is in his prime, Quinn Hughes is here. And Quinn just seems to me to almost sound like he has the same sort of influence on our organization already as Ant does to the Wolves. I mean, does Connelly sit there and does he sit there and talk with Ant and discuss potential moves and have that trust and faith with a guy that is the franchise player?
24: Yeah, I mean, so I think the way that their relationship is, they are very kind of transparent with each other. Mm-hmm. They have a lot of conversation. One thing so far at this point in Ant's career, he has avoided being the guy that says, do this or do that, even though he could. Like, he could say, hey, I want Giannis, go make it happen. Mm-hmm. And the Wolves would probably respond to that and say, all right, we'll do everything that we can to do it. But what Anthony Edwards doesn't want to do right now is alienate his teammates that he has. And like he is a really good leader for this team because he gasses up Jaden McDaniels and Naz Reid and Rudy, and everyone believes that he's in their corner. And so it really helps him to be a vocal leader in that locker room. And he does not want to be viewed as a guy who is kind of going behind their backs and saying, hey, Tim, man, you know, IO doesn't cut it. Like, let's let him go and go get someone else. And I'm not saying he believes that at all. He doesn't. But so far in his young career, he has not exerted any influence on team building, on moves that would happen or not. Will that change as the years go on? It's possible, but they have not done that to that point yet.
0: Interesting. Julius Randle, you know, I got to see him behind the scenes at a couple wild games. He has a relationship with Quinn. Obviously, tough go here down the stretch. What do you think happens with him?
24: Yeah, we'll see. I mean, I will say this about Julius Randle, like one of my favorite guys I've ever covered, like incredible, like human being, great family guy, takes all of this very seriously. Really cares about, you know, doing a good job and wants to be in Minnesota. So, but he didn't play well in the Spurs game. At the Spurs series, he was really, really struggled. And so given what you saw on tape in that series is like missed assignments defensively, really struggled shooting. Some of the effort plays were wanting with him. And so, I do think that it's a real possibility that he moves on somewhere else. It's not guaranteed, but I do think when you look at that Julius Randle, Rudy Gobert, Naz Reid front court, one of those three is going to have to go to kind of make room for Yohan Berenguer and also to kind of give something to get something in return. And I would say that if in the end Julius is the one to go, that would not surprise me. We'll have to see how it all plays out. But it's really unfortunate the way that it ended because I think he was really important the last couple of years for helping bridge like the Cat era to the new era. And he was amazing in the playoffs last year and just really did not play well, especially in that Spurs series. And so there's a bad taste in everyone's mouth right now. And we'll see how it all ends up, but I think he's a real candidate to be traded for sure.
0: Let's go back to the East and talk about my New York Knickerbockers. You know, I grew up a big Knicks fan.
24: Yeah.
0: One of my best friends is one of their announcers, Alan Hahn on ESPN.
24: Oh, awesome,
0: you know, dude. Yeah, he's the best. Former hockey writer. Mm-hmm. And I know that he's has a lot of respect for Cat. And I know that Cat, you mentioned that Julius is one of the most favorite players that you've ever covered. I know that Cat certainly is. We've read your incredible work on Cat coming to the soccer game. We know what type of heart he has after, you know, as you alluded in that story too, what he did for our old podcast producer. You know, how much do you still keep in touch with them? And do you have any thoughts on maybe or any plans in the works about maybe going out there and covering some of this?
24: We text regularly and kind of keep in touch with each other. I'm certainly in our household. He carries a special place. You know, my kids both have Towns jerseys and they wear Knicks pants and like they watch the games and they cheer for him and we'll send video messages from them to him and he really enjoys it. And so it's a very cool kind of little thing for my kids to have with him. And I'm hoping the best for him. He's, you know, kind of received a lot of scrutiny over the years, some of it really unfair in my estimation. And so for him to have these moments to play so well and maybe get to the finals, I would think it would be hard for me not to go and see him if that happens, especially I think if amazingly, like they would be in any kind of a clinch situation, I would try to probably go in and be there for something like that. So we'll see, like that's all in the works and we don't want to put the cart ahead of the horse, but, you know, he definitely is one of my favorites and I have a long history with him. And so in those big, big moments, like I think that really plays well and to creating good content for The Athletic. And so, I will probably be lobbying for getting a shot at that if they get that far.
0: Yeah, that's awesome. And as we know at The Athletic, usually travel budget is there's no holding back. Thankfully. If we have a good story, thank goodness we got lucky at The Athletic. So the Vikings, let's just turn our attention to them, and then we could also talk about them about after the final break of the show. You know, another one of Quinn's buddies, J.J. McCarthy, very, very much coming to a bunch of wild games down the stretch. We know he's a hockey guy. You know, this is obviously a big, big summer for him, a big training camp coming up for him. Obviously, they got Murray here as well. Where do you see all that going?
24: Yeah, it's going to be interesting. I mean, like it logic would dictate that Kyler Murray is the number one and J.J. is the number two going into it. But I do think that they've been very intentional about saying this is an open competition. I think it's one to motivate J.J. McCarthy to keep going, but it's also to motivate Kyler Murray. Like, hey, like if you don't come in here with the right attitude, with the right work ethic, with the right production level, we have a former 10th overall pick that we still are really like that will get a shot too. And so I do think that there's going to be at some point in the upcoming season, whether it's right away or in the middle of the season, I think J.J. McCarthy will get another chance to play for the Vikings. Kyler Murray does get hurt. And so things like that do happen. And so I think that J.J. should be approaching this as the opportunity is going to present itself again. And so it's on him to prepare himself to be completely ready, both physically and mentally, to be understanding of the game plan and all of those things. And I have not given up on J.J. McCarthy. I don't think the Vikings have either. And so it's going to be how he handles this setback, which it is a setback. If they bring in another guy who might be a little bit ahead of you on the pecking order, it's clearly a message that you did not meet expectations last year. And so I think that just in my little time around him, he has the mental makeup to handle that and to put his best foot forward. And so we'll see how he gets it. But I just really believe that there will be a point that you see McCarthy playing quarterback for the Vikings again.
0: And then, by the way, I would love to go to Mexico City and cover that game.
24: Oh, man. Absolutely.
0: I think we need to.
24: Two people?
0: Yeah. You know, talk to Alec and,
24: sure.
0: You know, tagging along.
24: Yeah.
0: Just real quick just with the latest steam on the GM. Do you like what are you hearing? What do you think?
24: Yeah, it seems like they are. You know, they're interviewing a bunch of guys. It seems like the vast majority of them are assistant general managers or like kind of number twos or threes in other organizations, and so it's still kind of I think is up in the air about how they exactly structure what this is going to be going forward. Cause you could make a real case for you keep Rob Brzezinski, this veteran guy who's been here forever as sort of an overseer of the entire operations. And then you hire someone to be the real personnel guy and the scout and the talent evaluator. Or maybe it goes, maybe one of these guys really does wow them enough to say, you know what? You are our number one guy. You're going to be running this whole operation. And Rob, you know, will kind of either give you another role or, you know, if you want to stay or go, we'll see. So it's been a weird process. Like, I don't know why it's taken as long as it has. I don't know why they waited till after the draft to do it. But here they are. And so they're going through it. And I would imagine that sometime in the next week or two, we'll see, you know, the new person brought in and really start to get settled before the June workouts and everything that are coming into it.
0: Interesting. When we come back, we'll have one final segment with Johnny Athletic. We'll talk a little bit about the draft coming up here in 2028 here in the Twin Cities and where the heck they're going to put all these people that we saw in Pittsburgh. And we'll find some other stuff to talk about as well. This is Mike Russo and Johnny Athletic. We'll be back here on The Fan.
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12: Minnesota News Network, I'm Tasha Radal. The Flanders fire east of Breezy Point is now 95% contained, and officials say this will likely be the final update unless conditions change. A female motorcyclist from Sauk Rapids is a victim of a deadly weekend crash. The Benton County Sheriff's Office says 27-year-old Megan Moran was hit by a van Saturday afternoon in Sauk Rapids Township. First responders treated Moran at the scene for life-threatening injuries. She later died at the hospital. Minnesotans can get a preview of the state fair tomorrow through Memorial Weekend. Fair spokesperson Maria Hayden says it's a smaller version of the Great Minnesota Get-Together.
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0: I'm meteorologist Rodney Price. Quite a bit of sunshine into your afternoon. High temperatures in the lower 60s, a light breeze. A few clouds overnight, the low near 40. Sunshine returns on Thursday, highs approaching 70. Showers holding off until Friday night. 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

0: John, obviously the 2028 NFL draft is coming to the Twin Cities. A lot of people wondering where the heck they're going to put those thousands and thousands of people that we saw on TV in Pittsburgh and things like that. Obviously, they're the league and the Vikings and everybody will figure it out. But, you know, what's your thoughts on those type of big giant events? Because it's funny because a lot of these teams, these leagues have gotten it from the NHL.
1: Yeah.
0: And now the NHL is the ones that stopped doing the in-person drafts, which is just idiotic.
1: Yeah. It's, I'm at the stage of my life where I can't think of anything worse than being in a sea of 200,000 people just watching the draft on TV and like kind of wading through all of that. But I mean, it's clearly becoming a major event. It's a huge party. Like, everyone loves to get together and just kind of like celebrate and hang out and do all that stuff. So, like, I'm all for it. It's just not something that you're going to find me like there in the waiting within the mass of the people. But I just want to sit and watch it on TV or like whatever. Who knows? Maybe the Wolves are in the playoffs and I'm not even here. But like, it is amazing to me how much of a stranglehold that league has on this country and like what that event now has become and how many people will just go to one area just to watch it on TV together and then deal with the mass of humanity. It's crazy.
0: It is an amazing, amazing league from that standpoint, because whatever they want, they do. If they want, if you want to, you know, put, you know, the Vikings in Mexico City, they're there, or two in a row overseas. Mm-hmm. Sorry, get Netflix. We don't care.
1: Right.
0: You know, although the NBA is doing that with Prime right now.
1: Yeah.
0: But that's the way they are. They just don't care. They're unapologetic. They just do it. It will be interesting. Like if the Vikings, are having this at the same time that the Wolves and the Wild are in the playoffs, it is going to be a gong show getting hotels for road teams even.
1: Oh, my gosh.
0: Like in Pittsburgh, like they were really worried when the Penguins were playing the Capitals on where the heck the Capitals – was it the Cap – not the Capitals. Who played Pittsburgh? Philly. Mm-hmm. Like the Philly, if the dates didn't line up, Philly was not going to be able to like stay anywhere near Pittsburgh. It was going to be ridiculous.
1: Do they do NHL teams usually stay in St. Paul or Minneapolis?
0: They stay at the Minneapolis. Yeah.
1: Yeah. Yeah. Okay. Yeah.
0: So they stay mostly there. Otherwise, a couple times at the St. Paul Hotel. Mm-hmm. You know, especially on second of back to backs.
1: Yeah.
0: They'll or sometimes at the Omni by the football by the Vikings complex, but usually it's downtown Minny now.
1: Yeah.
0: And that is going to be, it's going to be hell to find a,
1: definitely down there. Cause I mean, St. Paul, like it's a suburb. So like, it'll be nice and sleepy during that time, I'm sure. Like, Minneapolis, you're not going to be able to move down there for that whole weekend. Like it's going to be insanity.
0: Yeah, it really is. By the way, for those that were listening to earlier, my conversation with Mark Lazarus, Cale Makar will miss game one of the playoffs tonight for the Western Conference Final. Got hurt in the Wild Series early in the series, hit by Marcus Foligno, and then in game five, hit by Matt Zuccarello. I don't know. I just think that it's going to be a crazy time down here. I don't think this stuff brings in nearly as much revenue as, I mean, we saw that in Pittsburgh. They said that it really underdid the value, like in terms of like what it was bringing into the city and things like that. I mean, obviously the hotels are really, it's not so much like fans coming in as much as the players, their families and people like that. So
1: yeah, all those economic impacts are always overstated by you know, by the NFL or whoever it is. Like for events like this, even for the Super Bowl, I think sometimes too. But you know, having a stadium downtown, all that's been great. But these things, they get embellished.
0: Remember when the Republican National Convention was here and they had their restaurants that are still like in downtown St. Paul that are like not even around anymore, that never got paid by like CNN and Fox and MSNBC. Remember they took over those restaurants and just couldn't get paid after the fact.
1: I do remember that.
0: It was pretty crazy. Mm-hmm. So when do you think do you get a little time off here? Or do you think that that Tim Connelly is going to make you work like really, really quickly?
1: Yeah, no, I think that usually any kind of deal making almost always happens right around the draft at the end of
0: June.
1: Same
0: with the NHL.
1: So yeah, I think that there'll be a little time to catch breath, which is good. Just kind of reintroduce myself to the family and get out to some soccer games and basketball games with the kids and relax a little bit. But yeah, as the draft approaches, it'll

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0: It is the Wednesday Groove Without Edition of Freddie and Harry. He is Harry Douglas. I'm Freddie Coleman on Sirius XM Channel 80, as well as tune in. 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We will get to you at 888-SAY-ESPN, 888-729-3776 on the Freddie and Harry call-in line. Knicks collapse? I mean, Knicks comeback, excuse me. Well, there was a Knicks collapse, but then Knicks comeback or Cavs collapse involving game one. But we're going to play the game, the blame game, involving a certain guy named Kenny Atkinson, the head coach of the Cleveland Cavaliers. With his team of 93-71, less than 8 minutes to play in the fourth quarter, the Knicks had a 0.1% chance of winning this game. And then they go on a 44-11 run to win the game in overtime over the Cleveland Cavaliers. And many people wondering, Kenny Atkinson, why did you not use your timeouts when you had four of them in the final 8 minutes? And Kenny said,
1: yeah, well, I like to hold my timeouts. I mean, I didn't want to get one timeout at the end of the game, 1 or 2 point game. I try to hold them.
0: Okay, I didn't realize, HD, that if you don't use your timeouts through the game, that you can take them home and put them away into a savings account. Maybe Kenny Atkinson's onto a new coaching maneuver or saving money maneuver or Venmo account maneuver that I did not know existed until he held those timeouts and kept them there for the four timeouts, at least two of them that he could have used before you have a use it or lose them with under 3 minutes to play in the second half or in the first half.
2: Yeah, it's just a few things I thought went wrong in that fourth quarter. You know, when they had that 22-point lead, number one, for some odd and apparent reason, Kenny Atkinson allowed the offense of the Cleveland Cavaliers to be ran through James Harden. In what world does that happen when Donovan Mitchell is having a pretty good game?
0: Mm-hmm.
2: Especially after the game that he had, game seven-wise, to beat the Detroit Pistons coming into game one of the Eastern Conference Finals. The offense should always be ran through Donovan Mitchell, in my opinion. I get it. James Harden is a guy that can handle the basketball. He can draw fouls. He can score as well, too. But particularly last night, that basketball should have been in Donovan Mitchell's hands at all times in that fourth quarter. And if the defense collapsed or he got double teamed, then you expect Donovan Mitchell to make the right play.
0: Right.
2: Now, there are a few times where the Knicks were bringing a double team to Donovan Mitchell, and I guess Kenny Atkinson said, let's just let James Harden orchestrate things. No, you still put the basketball in D. Mitchell's hands, a.k.a. Spada, and allow him to get wide open looks like he did in the first half.
0: No doubt about that.
2: Not just for himself, but for his teammates, Freddie.
0: Yeah, no doubt about that. And here's where I'll trampoline off what you had to say. I'm going to use this caveat. He did have an ankle compromising situation in the second half, in the fourth quarter. So if he's hobbled a little bit, you do have a guy named George Schroeder you can bring in and check on the ankle of Donovan Mitchell. That's what I'm talking about, understanding and knowing the game situation. Donovan Mitchell, you're right, 29 points. He was their best player. He was everywhere, especially when they were down
2: Dennis
0: by
2: Schroeder,
0: Dennis Schroeder.
2: Or use one of your timeouts to say, you know what?
0: Right.
2: Let's let the trainers check on our most important player in a pivotal game one, even though it's early in the series, because the way things transpire, if the Cavaliers would have stole one at Madison Square Garden.
0: Well, they didn't until they let it be stolen back.
2: Like, could you imagine their level of confidence, especially players like Evan Mobley and Sam Merrill and Max Strus and the guys that had came off the bench?
0: Mm-hmm.
2: The confidence would have been through the roof. Right now, Freddie, at this juncture in the series, and it's only one game been played, I don't know. I think Donovan Mitchell is the only one that has the confidence that's sky high and still through the roof right now.
0: And it's amazing with this. They were Sam Merrill three-pointed rimmed around the rim from not having this collapse happen. Because he got a really good look when James Harden found with the basketball, got a really good look at the top of the key, and that ball rolled around and out of the cylinder to make it a 101-101 game going in overtime. And then the Cavaliers only scored 3 points in the overtime while the Knicks scored 14 points. But getting back to James Harden, and James Harden has always been a stand-up guy. When things don't go well, he knows that he's going to receive the brunt of that criticism, especially out of Donovan Mitchell at 29 points, 12-23 from the floor, six steals, but he definitely faded in the second half. So I understand why Kenny Atkinson decided to put that kind of trust in James Harden. When it's all said and done, James Harden said, hey, we know we got to be better, but I know that plenty of people are going to blame not just the coach. They're going to blame me.
3: James, where's the team's mentality after a game like this? Obviously, you're going to lose games in the postseason, but to be up so big, so late, how is it harder to flush a game like this?
4: No, you know, we're a super confident team. You know, obviously, we understand you know, we literally let one slip away. But, we got a lot of positives out of this game. You know what I mean? So we just watched them, figure out what we can correct, and, put an entire game together.
0: Make all the excuses that you want, but James Harden, the guy that was torching you and your coach did not help you, was Jalen Brunson, who had 38 points. And I think he scored all 38 in the fourth quarter because it seemed like he scored every time he had the basketball with James Harden guarding him. He scored 11 straight points for the Knicks in the fourth quarter. And even he could not explain what happened. But he did give us a clue exactly what was said on the bench when the Knicks called it a comeback.
5: Keep fighting, keep chipping away. You know, we're not going to get it back in one possession. Most importantly, sticking together. And no matter how that game finished, habits translate. And so they get transferred to the next game. So just finishing the game strong, regardless of whatever's going on, making sure we're having the right habits. So we'll be going the next game. You know, we're doing what we're doing. You know, we're not just giving up. No, we don't want to give up ever. And so just having faith in each other. Just being in attack mode, just trying to find seams to get to where I can. I feel comfortable. Finally, one did go down. That's just because of the rhythm I created from the shots beforehand. But like Kat said, it starts with our defense, the way we were able to get stops and go, and then them having the trust in me. It's really a credit to them.
2: Mm. That's a confident young man, number one. You don't rise to the occasion in that moment last night in game one in the Eastern Conference Finals unless you're confident as a human being that you can lead your team back. And we know Jalen Brunson, ever since being in a New York Knicks uniform, when it comes to the fourth quarter and the game's on the line, for the most part, he's going to be clutch. He's going to come through. And when you start to get in your groove, you hear Michael Jordan talk about it. You heard Kobe Bryant when he was still living talk about it. It's like the only thing you see is the ball going through the basket before you even shoot it. And that was Jalen Brunson last night. But he was patient. He understood the matchup. The Knicks and everyone else on the court understood the matchup. And when it wasn't there, he did a great job, and also other players did a great job of getting the basketball to the open guy. Think about Landry Shamet coming off the bench and hitting two huge threes late. Think about Mikal Bridges, because I believe he hit two of them.
0: He back-to-back, that one that made it 99-93 and the one that kept them in it. I mean, that one that made it 97-93, shot clock running down, Evan Mobley running out at him thinking, this is not going to end well. And then right through the net, laced that bad boy. Then he hit another three to tie it at 99. That's something, AJ, I'm glad you brought that up, because they had Jalen Brunson six. When he went off in the fourth quarter offensively, then the defense tightened up to say, okay, Captain Clutch is here. Let's not let him down. But those two plays, Landry Shamet with the three, absolutely. But Mikal Bridges, those threes were a saving grace. When it looked 97-90, he doesn't make that three. We know what this conversation sounds like the day after. He laced it to make it 97-93. Cavs get a deuce at the other end. Then Shamet hits a three. Then he hits a three from the baseline tie at 99. Lost in Captain Clutch, who was tremendous. And the Knicks having his six on the defensive end, those two plays by Mikal Bridges were a saving grace for the Knicks to actually call it a comeback and get this game to overtime.
2: And you never know, excuse me, where your number's going to be called. That's why I tell all these parents, if you have a young kid and a young child that's coming up playing sports, playing basketball, whatever it is, if they're not starting, if they're not in most of the game, you always stay ready so you don't have to get ready. It was a brilliant move, I thought, by Mike Brown. And I can't remember who in our group chat brought this up. It was either Shannon or you, Freddie. But, you know, taking Josh Hart out that ball game.
0: That was Shannon, yeah.
2: And bringing in Landry Shamet end up being huge. And I would say was the game-winning decision by Mike Brown and the New York Knicks.
0: Because we know this to be certain. This would have never happened if Tom Thibodeau was the head coach. He'd have kept running his guys out there. He would have played OG Anunoby more minutes than he should have coming back from hamstring injury. He would have tried to just play harder, just play tougher, just play better. Sometimes you have to adjust. The same way that Cleveland adjusted early to the Knicks offense and made it more stagnant, erasing an 11-point lead, Mike Brown made those right kind of adjustments on defense in the fourth quarter and offensively. That is something why he's the head coach of the Knicks. He was not going to be stubborn to the moment, stubborn to his system, stubborn to his ideals to say that, okay, we got to keep trying this. He's, this is not working. Josh Hart, I love you. We need another shooter to reduce pressure on Jalen Brunson. Jalen, the game is in your hands. Go make it work. And he did. They found a willing fish that they got into the boat, known as Mr. Halibut, James Harden, and they're able to work that fish and make it work. But also defensively and offensively, this would not have happened, these kind of adjustments, HD, if Mike Brown was not the head coach and if Tom Thibodeau was still in charge. bench players do not get any burn under Tom Thibodeau. Landry Shamet might not have been ready for the moment because he never played. He would have never gotten the kind of run that he got time and time again from Mike Brown and that whole Knicks bench as well from the new coaching staff in New York.
2: No, Freddie, I agree. Like, I give a lot of credit to Mike Brown, Jalen Brunson coming through in the clutch, guys coming off the bench being ready. Mikal Bridges, right? There are a lot of times that he has taken a lot of heat this season because of all the draft picks that New York gave up in order to acquire him. But this is why you go get him, a guy that can play defense on the opposite end. But then when you need him to come up clutch and score 18 points in the game one and hit two huge threes in the fourth quarter, he's able to do it.
0: No doubt about it. So we played the blame game, but you played a collapse or comeback game. Was it a Knicks comeback or a Cavaliers collapse?
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0: Did the Cavaliers collapse or did the Knicks come back? 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
11: Hey, it's Evan Cohen. Coming up Thursday, we'll react to Game 2 of the Western Conference Finals. 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

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So what was it? A Cavs collapse or a Knicks comeback? We hear from you, not from us at 888-760-3776.

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4: We've been talking about can the Spurs skip steps for the majority of this season, and I think with game one in the Western Conference Finals, it's an emphatic yes. And we have to acknowledge what we are actually watching, right? I mean, there are very few players in the history of the NBA that we would say skipped steps when it comes to contending and winning a championship. Guys that won titles as the best player on the team within their first 3 years, I mean, it's a short list. Bill Russell, Kareem Abdul-Jabbar, Magic Johnson, Larry Bird. That's where we're at. And all of those guys are top 10 players all time. That's where this thing feels like it's trending with Wemby. It's early as hell, and I know everybody's going to overreact today. But when it comes to the prospects of the San Antonio Spurs actually winning a title, what they did last night, incredible.
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0: Hey, it's time to check in with our good friend Scott McIntoon from down in Waterville area. How's everything in Waterville?
6: Things in Waterville are good. We're looking good. Fishing reports have been strong. We were successful taking walleye eggs and hatching them all out and sending them across Minnesota, so I can't complain. It's been a wonderful spring down here.
0: Well, at least it's been a wonderful spring for one of us. Terrible
6: yeah.
0: Up here. Terrible.
6: You guys have just been a little on the cold side, and the wind never stops blowing, right?
0: Exactly. Well, listen, Paul Bunyan Country used to mean, Bemidji area, Leech Lake, Winnie, maybe up to Red. It's expanded north and south over the years. I don't know. Would we consider Waterville? Can that be part of Paul Bunyan Country? What do you think, Scott?
6: I think so. Didn't he? He got some footprints down here that filled in with water, and that's where we got some of our lakes. Legend has it, right?
0: Yeah, that's true. Okay. Well, but your part of the state is a little bit different than our part of the state, is it not?
6: It is. We are the nine counties that I work in that extend down to the Iowa border. It includes portions of the headwaters, actually, of the Cannon River. We've got, of course, a section of the Minnesota River, the lower Minnesota, and the middle Minnesota. And we've got, renowned fast panfish waters. We've got, just 2 weeks ago, we got a new state record certified weight black crappie down here. So,
0: oh, wow.
6: Yeah, we've got some unique resources, and as you're saying, it's a little bit different down here in the Banana Belt. We've had open water since the end of March and warm temperatures, and it's not been consistently warm temperatures. It's been doing it's hot and then it's cold and it's hot and then it's cold, but we've had a good run at spring, and now it's starting to feel like we're getting closer to the late spring normalcy.
0: So, how big is the state record black crappie?
6: 4 pounds, 1 ounce. It's been coming from the same lake over and over. I'll be fully transparent and we'll say that we know there are both black and white crappies in this lake. It's Cedar Lake, close to Faribault. And the fish are absolutely out there. There's a handful of other lakes in Rice and Le Sueur County and even Waseca County that kick out really big crappies, owning to the fact that they have both black and white crappie that do hybridize. However, in our certified weight program, we're not willing to go down that pathway and all the headaches of doing genetic testing and having a separate category for hybrids. So these fish are most closely by characteristics and meristics, which is the quantifiable measurement methodology of distinguishing parts of fish and characteristics of fish. These fish by meristics and by phenotypic appearance are assigning more closely to black crappie, but we'll bet dollars to donuts if we did a genetic test, they would be hybrids. But it's still worth, we've operated consistently that way. These fish are probably F1, pure crappie, black and white crosses that great F1 generation fish. They most likely are all F1 hybrids, but we're being consistent in that they all are most closely attributed to black crappies, and we're recognizing them for the award for the certified weight record award in the state. And this goes back to something that I don't want to say it was controversial. It's just making differences. We have historical records that were never on certified scales, and again, this is before certified scales and before having that as an available option, that weren't able to be verified. Minnesota is far from the only state that's ran into this issue. Other states, international game fish, could be hybrids and could be non-certified weight records. We're trying to move to an era where we recognize the historical records. We'll still recognize those. We'll have a certified weight record, and to open things up and really emphasize the importance and the social value and the practice of catch and release, having those catch and release.

0: opportunity to catch those fish. So I kind of like the way that's going. But yes, we do have a new certified weight record black crappie from Cedar Lake by Faribault.
1: Nice. And you mentioned, you know, the different criteria. You know, there are certain species, muskie comes to mind, where if you did catch the state record and killed it to get the weight record, you'd be vilified in some circles. So the catch and release option is a very good option.
0: You are correct about that. There's, I know that the new certified weight record muskie, it was a situation where I know the individual that caught it wanted to be able to release it, but it was hooked very deeply, and it just wasn't an option. But that, you're 100% right. Muskies are probably the most glaring example of that, where in the muskie angling community, catch and release is of critical importance. They want to see those fish go back and be recycled.
1: Again, you know, we talk about you being in the southern part of the state. You fish all over the state. You fished well beyond this state. Are there significant differences in the way the lakes behave and the fish behave in the lakes down there than they do up in our neck of the woods?
0: Oh, yeah, absolutely. I think so. My time fishing in northern Minnesota, north central Minnesota, central Minnesota, northeast, wherever, you know, all the different parts of the state I'll get to, I tend to see, like, mesotrophic lakes. These are the lakes that are, you know, it's a Greek term for meaning middle nourished, basically those lakes that have clear water and abundant vegetation. That's contrasted against eutrophic lakes, which tend to be very turbid, shallow. And then, of course, we've got our oligotrophic lakes, the lakes in northeastern Minnesota, the Canadian Shield type of waters, deep, clear. You know, they all behave a little bit differently. And when I think about those mesotrophic lakes that are spread across a good portion of Minnesota, a pretty darn good pattern is get on the inside or outside of a vegetation line early or late, and you're probably going to find some fish. Well, you can come to southern Minnesota, and we'll have some lakes that you can't find a vegetation line. It's a big dirty bowl. And even finding fish aggregating structure is challenging. So there's definitely, you know, some need for different tactics and spending time searching for fish, finding fish before you start actually air quotes fishing. So there's definitely different ways of going about it. And fishing across the state brings on different challenges. There's no way around that. But that's the beauty of fishing, right? Everybody enjoys solving the puzzle, and you know, there's a lot of different motivations to fish. That's one for many people, myself included, try to figure out where the fish are and catch them. But yeah, there's definitely differences. Fishing a vegetation line, finding structure, what the forage is. We've got a little different forage down here. Could be small bluegills, could be yellow perch, which maybe that's not all that dissimilar from northern Minnesota, but we aren't going to see huge runs of, say, emerald shiner. You might find spot tails instead. Every lake can be a little bit different. There's some lakes that for our walleye, like small bullheads, may be a big part of their diet. So you just never know, but it's all part of unlocking the puzzle.
1: Do the southern Minnesotans really like catching bullheads, or is that a?
0: Hey, I just got an ask today about good lakes to find bullheads, and I need to find bullheads myself. I just started my bait tank. Now it's time to put bullheads in it. Bait tank's probably too generic a term. It's a bullhead tank. I collect bullheads as bait for the Minnesota River when I'm fishing for flathead catfish. So we don't get a ton of people, and we've got really good creel data that backs that up. So angler survey data that shows, yeah, back in Waterville's heydays in the 70s and 80s, lots of anglers were coming into southern Minnesota from Iowa and native Minnesotans that wanted to fish for bullheads. But today, you're lucky if you see 1 or 2% of anglers that were targeting bullheads. So our demographics and what people are interested have shifted, but the biology has shifted too. We just don't have black bullhead numbers like we once did. So yeah, they're not super abundant like they once were in our lakes, but we have certain places that you can still find them in good numbers.
1: All right. Well, we'll get into more fish talk in a little bit, but I did want to circle back. You had mentioned before we went on the air that you did a little turkey hunting. So talk about turkey hunting for you this year.
0: You bet. There was a new

0: we have a new regulations coordinator in St. Paul that started, and he came by way of South Carolina, and we were sitting at a meeting one time, an overnight meeting, and sat down and had breakfast. I just met the guy, and we got to talking, and he wanted to be able to do some turkey hunting, and I threw it out to him, well, if it works out, let's go. And I took my daughter out. She was able to harvest a bird. My other daughter did not want to go this year, so she sat on the sidelines. She kind of changed her mind right when after I had bought her a license, which you don't have to feel too bad for me. Her license was only a dollar. but the oldest daughter scored, and you know, between my Springfield work and spawning walleyes and working in the hatchery, some of my weekends got chewed up, but I did get out with my daughter. She harvested a nice tom, and I took this friend of mine and coworker John out. He harvested a bird, and I may still go out, or I may go fishing. I don't know. We've got, you know, 2.5 weeks left on the season here. We'll see.
1: Obviously, you've got pretty good populations down there.
0: We do. You know, as I've mentioned to your audience before, and you've mentioned as well, I do some outdoor writing, and I had a writing assignment with the National Wild Turkey Federation last year talking about providing overwintering habitat in Minnesota, and I think, or across the turkeys range in the northern part of the wild turkeys range. And the year before, doing a story on what's happening with turkey populations in the Midwest. And our numbers are looking really good. I'm not a wildlife biologist. I'm a fish guy. But when I did interview some of the NWTF turkey biologists, they echo the same thing. You know, we've got the right habitat conditions across Minnesota. And our own DNR biologists have acknowledged that wild turkey have now been found in all 87 Minnesota counties. Like, they've been seen everywhere. They're continuing to expand. They're doing really well. Our weakening winters are probably helping these birds. They're very adaptable to a wide range of diets, and turkey numbers look super. And that really is a contrast to what is being seen in other states, where habitat may be changing a little bit, and maybe there's not as good a conditions there. I'm certainly not the best person to speak to that, but what I'm seeing down here, at least in the Minnesota River Valley, and what I'm hearing elsewhere, is that, boy, turkeys are looking really great in Minnesota right now.
1: Well, and the numbers have exploded up here as well, and the popularity has really, really taken off. People love turkey hunting.
0: Yeah, it's fun to watch. You know, Minnesota's been setting, for at least, I think, the last 2 years in a row, we were at or nearing record harvest levels. I know 2020 really took the cake because of, you know, the coronavirus and COVID and people not being allowed to go into work and being told to do activities outdoors. We sold records amount of turkey licenses and fishing licenses, and consequently we had good weather and we had one of the highest harvests on record. The same thing happened, you know, where we eclipse that number, and you're right, we continue to grow turkey numbers and harvest goes up with it, and as long as that happens hand in hand, I think we're in a pretty good space. And I know there's been some talk about you know, potentially continuing to liberalize Minnesota turkey opportunities. We'll see if that continues to happen, but I feel pretty safe trusting the biologists that are kind of watching over things and feel like we're in a good spot, and hopefully we can do our part as hunters and conservationists to keep it in a good spot.
1: Okay. Well, I tell you, we had a very, very sluggish fishing opener up here. And I know you were up here for your fishing opener. How'd it go for you?
0: I make it a point if I'm not pulled in for work duties and I can get away to head up to the family cabin in Big Fork. And then I do get to hear your beautiful voice on the radio. I do head up to Big Fork, turn on the three-season cabin, turn the water on, get everything running, and then trailer up and head about an hour west to Washkish and head to Upper Red. You know, by now I've done it enough to kind of know the program. We like to finesse them a little bit, pull jigs around, you know, drift over spots, hit the brakes. and we'll play that game and see how we do. And then, you know, when we're getting a little bit tired from getting up early in the morning and we want to round out the bag limit and call it a day, then we tie on. I can't tell you what the secret lure is, but it's a trolling bait that we tie on and get out and drag around on the breaks, and it doesn't take too long, and you've got bent rods. And arguably trolling, most walleye anglers, which I'm not as hardcore as many that you talk to on this program, but most would tell you they abhor and do not like trolling because it's not fun, air quotes. But, you know, when it comes to producing, it's hard to beat early in the season on upper ed. So we did troll the brake lines, round out the rest of our bag in a matter of 45 minutes to an hour, and then got the heck out of there. And the wind was continuing to really build up on that Saturday. So no regrets for getting out of there as quick as we could. And I could then get back to Big Fork, put everything away, and load up and head back home and celebrate Mother's Day back in southern Minnesota with my mom, my mother-in-law, and my wife.
1: 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We've got a lot more to cover with Scott next.
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1: Scott Mockentoon, my guest today. And Scott, this year, heading on Red Lake at a 5-fish limit to start the year, which indicates good health. And it's kind of funny when, you know, the rest of the state is looking at a statewide 4-walleye limit. Red Lake kicked off a 5. We're not at a 4-walleye limit yet, but we probably will be in a year or two.
0: Yeah, entirely possible. I know the putting the word out for public comment to anglers about a statewide 4-fish bag, it gets a lot of opinions for and against it. It's interesting that people are so strongly opinionated on it. It was enough that we heard enough comments to we will have a mandatory hearing on it, meet and talk with an administrative law judge. Talk about the pros and cons of it. Well, what our reasons for making this change might be, biological and social, and you know, kind of see how that is received. So yeah, it's an interesting observation where you are at Upper Red Lake, a total allowable catch fishery that's shared with the Red Lake Band of Ojibwe, and yeah, because we need, there's a surplus of biomass, of spawning stock fish up there. Adult spawners, we're at a point of needing to have higher harvest that it goes to 5. So not many fisheries in the state outside of Mille Lacs and Upper Red are in a situation where they're monitored so closely and have shared harvest levels. But it does show you that, you know, if you, it takes a lot of work to get to that point with intensive monitoring, creel of anglers that are coming off to look at what the harvest is looking like, population modeling. You can't do that on, you know, the 10,000 lakes of Minnesota. You can only do them on those really important ones. But, you know, it does bring to mind, well, what can you do elsewhere? And, again, I know people are opinionated on the four fish bag thing. I've reached a point at a personal level where I'm just sort of neutral on the thing. I don't feel too strongly one way or the other. It seems almost more social to me, but yeah, we'll see how that one shakes out. You might be right, Kev. We may be seeing a four fish bag someday.
1: I tell you, I mean, the people that I talk to, most of the guides I talk to, most of the hardcore anglers I talk to, were all very pro four fish limit. So I'm a little surprised to hear there was as much pushback as there was.
0: Yeah, I mean, in a nutshell, the pushback is, well, the data doesn't show you're going to have a huge amount of, you know, curtailing of harvest in doing this. And so, you know, is it really going to be effective? And, you know, will that change anything? And, you know, what's the reasoning? Well, it's more of a proactive, what may be coming. Will there be changes to walleye populations in the state of Minnesota as a result of system change, whether that's ongoing system change that happens in and of itself, or it's, you know, moved forward by aquatic invasive species, if technology has a level of impact on harvest into the future, kind of a lot of unknowns, and you try not to be too speculative with it, but those are the things that kind of weigh on our minds. On my side of it, again, this is my personal thoughts, like, geez, our surrounding states have, don't have as high a bag limit and tend to have other regulations in place. And just at the end of the day, like, well, how many fish does a person really need for a meal? It's not like we don't have other, you know, fish that you can go out and harvest. And, you know, if someone's really trying to put on a fish fry, well, it's incentive to take your buddy, your spouse, your kids, whomever, you know, make it a family affair. So then all of a sudden you have a larger possibility for harvesting fish, or like I say, go to other species. So there's always a yin and a yang. I don't have a strong take on it, but there's people that do and want to argue aggressively for and against the proposal.
1: So, you know, you're coming at it, you're wearing two different hats. You know, you're the outdoor writer and the guy who loves fishing and hunting in the outdoors, and then you're the DNR, fisheries biologist as well. And you're seemingly kind of ambivalent about it.
0: I am. Like, for instance, we just did an angler creel on a lesion. This is a boom and bust fishery in southern Minnesota, Highway 60, Lake Elysian, by the town of the same name. And Elysian, you know, we knew we had this 2023 year class popping up that was going to fuel this amazing fishing. And there's always the threat of winter kill resetting it back to ground zero. But we thought it was really going to pop off the page, which it did. And, you know, we went out and assessed it. And if we would have reduced the bag limit and told people they could only keep four walleyes instead of six, it wouldn't have mattered one bit. Only 1% of our anglers actually got to a six fish limit. Like, we just did not see, even on a really hot bite like that, we just didn't see that many people get to that point. And we don't see that across our creel data for the whole state. Like, not that many people get to a six fish bag or a four fish bag. So, again, that's where you come back to, you're just not going to have a huge impact with it, so it ends up being more social in nature.
1: Yeah, and of course, you know, one of the things I heard a lot of, and we talk about it all the time, and I know we've talked about it, Scott, is technology, the ever-changing technology, the better technology. Is that going to eventually get to the point where we can all catch six fish every time out? I don't think so, but who knows?
0: Yeah, and we're trying to get more data points on that. You know, we do have, and I know you've talked about this on Paul Bunyan Country Outdoors, the the technology work group. I think you've had some representatives on, whether they were DNR or others. And so we are paying attention to that. We're asking those questions, just like the angling public and the angling industry is. You know, we're keeping an eye on it. Again, going back to that Elysian creel, we actually saw one of the higher reported uses of live imaging sonar that any creel had seen at 44%. And you would think, okay, 44% of anglers were using live imaging sonar. They should have really, you know, put a hurting on this boom and bust fishery where there's not a huge incentive to release fish back. You know, if they're catching them, they should be keeping them. So they should, you know, they should have really smoked them. Well, guess what? It was exactly proportional. 44% of people used live imaging sonar, and 44% of the catch was attributed to anglers with live imaging sonar. So everybody's got this idea, oh, Billy Joe out there, he's got the latest and greatest technology. He's catching more than me, where I'm fishing blind these compared to this guy. Well, at least in our creel, it really didn't matter. Now, I know that some of the opponents say, well, there's a proficiency standard you can tease out. Well, we even asked that question. How many years have you been using the technology? There wasn't a very clear answer that, oh, you know, this person that's been using it for 4, 5, 6 years, they're that much better than the person that just bought their unit, you know, around Christmas, you know, this last ice angling season. So there's a lot to be learned. We're trying to ask those questions, but let's let the data guide where we're going with the technology questions, because I've heard this song and dance before, whether it was underwater cameras or internet chat rooms or social media or low-RAN technology or GPS or lake mapping or newspaper lakes of the week or Paul Bunyan country, you know, spilling the goods. So I've heard a lot of excuses for why all the fishing should be in the pot and poor, and instead, you know, fish are resilient and our fisheries have done pretty well. So let's just wait and see. It's not to say we shouldn't be concerned. Let's continue to monitor this technology and see how it gets used. There's definitely, you know, I'm not the person to be the arbiter on the fair chase question. That comes up sometimes, I'll be honest, you know. And you know, like, look at a state like Oklahoma, where they have long allowed paddlefish snagging and paddlefish harvest. Well, that was the guy that went out on the bank and he lobbed out a treble hook with a hunk of lead on it for, you know, an 8-hour day. He just cast it over and over and over. And finally, in the 8th hour, he finally, you know, got his fish. Or maybe he did it for 3 days straight and he had 24 hours sunk into it. And he finally snagged that fish and he got to tag it and harvest it. Well, now all of a sudden, Billy Joe goes out with his live imaging and he finds that fish, casts over its back and connects. Well, you know, Oklahoma said, no, thanks, but no thanks. We're not going to permit and allow that to be a legal means of capture. So there are places where the states have to intervene, and it's a case-by-case situation. I think that was an obvious one. There may be others, too. I know we're continuing to ask that question. Bemidji State and Minnesota DNR and others have partnered on the Leech Lake, you know, muskie study, how use of forward-facing may impact those, because, again, that's a low-density fish that, you know, the efficacy of catching a fish, the fish of 1,000 casts or 10,000 casts, well, if all of a sudden you speed that up and that fish is being handled that much more, does that increase mortality? Well, that's a great question. I think our muskie anglers are kind of like our trout anglers and our fly fishing trout anglers in southeastern Minnesota, where they're only happy when they're miserable. So, you know, if it's coming a little bit too easy, there's questions that get asked with that. And it's a fair question. Again, we want to do what's right by the fish. We just have to have the data to show that. And I know that bothers people to hear that. They think we got to act now because these are long lived fish, that there's a replacement time, that it takes time to get those fish back. Well, let's see what the data shows us. Let's look at that. The other one we've heard about is crappies, because they tend to be more vulnerable to the technology because they're a schooling species. But there again, you know, I think there's opportunities with the right study design to look at that. Do you really see high enough harvest that it impacts fish at a population level, or you know, the size gets screened out? I think we have to learn as much as we can before we just automatically assume something.
1: Okay. We are going to talk a little bit about what we should be doing when we go fishing this weekend. But first, one other topic. You mentioned you were coaching the kids in archery season, and they were doing pretty good.
0: Yeah, we had a great year. I coached with the New Prague Archery Club. We finished fourth in the state. There's some real buzzsaw teams. I'll tip my hat to a couple of them, in particular Zimmerman. Zimmerman won our state archery tournament second year in a row that they did. They've got phenomenal kids, a phenomenal program, and they really represented Minnesota well going off to nationals here on fishing opener weekend. And they ended up being the top team at nationals in center shot and 3D. And I think, I can't remember if they also won bullseye competition, but they have just been lights out all year long. You know, congrats to them. So they were one of the teams we were chasing, but really proud of our kids because it ended up being tied for our highest finish. I know New Prague did win state 11 years ago, but that was when the rules were slightly different and you could bring kids up from middle school and elementary. Now that it's purely all high school kids, it is the best finish we've had score-wise and placing-wise, and we're hoping to build on it. Some really great kids, and I can't say enough, you know, this is a great time if you're a young person in this state to get into the outdoors with whether it's scouts, 4-H, programs like this. The Minnesota State High School League has brought on Clay Target USA and Clay Target Shooting League. So my oldest participates in that. I got to see some of my friends from Bemidji up at the state shoot last year, and I may run into them again this year since those classes are based on roster sizes, and New Prague and Bemidji had pretty similar roster sizes. And then you look at archery and the National Archery in the Schools program, where the one that I'm a part of, NASP. Our kids shoot in these NASP competitions, and we were shooting up at Duluth at the Duluth, the DECC, the convention center up there. So it's a wonderful time to be a young person. That's to say nothing of all the, you know, fishing leagues that are occurring across the state for walleyes and bass and muskies and virtual bass fishing tournaments and you name it. There's opportunities galore for young people to get involved in the outdoors, and I love playing a small part in that, at least with coaching archery.
1: Nice. Scott Mockentune is the man, and we'll wrap it up with Scotty when we come back.
2: Hi, this is Scott Mockentune. You're listening to Fish and Paul Bunyan Country. While the ladies don't find Kev Jackson and I handsome, the fish find us irresistible.
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1: One final segment to go with Scott Mockentune, archery coach. We'll talk a little bit about archery. Is there certain gear requirements that you can use? How does that all play out?
0: The way I look at it is this: if you're an archer and you're a hunter, for instance, you're probably going to be out there with a compound bow, maybe a crossbow, but that's a whole other topic. You're out there with a compound bow. You've got a nice peep sight, and you've got some pins, and you've got a mechanical release, and you practice a few times over the course of the summer, and you're going to be pretty darn accurate. You're going to feel pretty good out 30, 40, 50 yards. When we shoot for competition, the National Archery in the Schools program, all of those modern conveniences, for the most part, are taken away. All the kids are shooting on the same bow. It's a Matthews Genesis bow. It has a draw weight of 10 to 20 pounds. It has a maximum draw length of 30 inches. Now, for me, I shoot out to about 32 inches, so I got to crunch down my bow hand a little bit. And there's no mechanical release. It's all finger drawn. There's also no sight pins. You have to locate a spot on the riser and get aligned on the target. And the way I explain it to people is, instead of calibrating the gear to the person, we're taking the person, in this case, a child, and having them get calibrated to the equipment. So they kind of have to do it in reverse order, but it really shows if you put in the time and practice to get good. They start to figure it out. And when we hone in their mechanics, and when we work on all the different mechanical form properties, work them through the 11 steps that the National Archery and the schools have, it's everything from building up your base and your stance to, you know, how your bow hand is gripping, how your string hand is set up, to what your release, your anchoring, your aiming, your follow through. We start going through all those steps and working through them all and getting those kids proficient, and then just picking away at the small flaws or errors, and, you know, hoping that they can pick up on it and continue to improve. And it can be challenging. This is a tough sport in the 6 inches between your ears. It's a really difficult mental sport. I don't play golf because, well, people that golf, it means that they're not good at fishing, right? So I'm not a golfer, and truthfully, even if you're good at fishing and good at golf, golf always frustrated me, because the harder I tried at it, the worse I did. Well, sad to say, but archery is kind of the same way. You really have to put your time in and get good and then, you know, embrace the mental side and the mental challenge of it. Luckily, you know, I can shoot the mass bows halfway well. If I shot them the same level as the students I instructed on, I'd probably be making mass improvements. But mostly I try to stick to my hunting bow and make sure I can put the shots where I need to in the wheelhouse of a deer.
1: Okay. Wow. It's fascinating. All this stuff is fascinating to me. All these, you know, competitions and the expansion of the competitions to so many age groups. That's what amazes me. About how many schools are doing this?
0: You know, the total count on schools is a great question. I'm going to guess we're in the 100 to 150 range. I know not all of the schools have enough kids to qualify teams. You know, because like for bullseye competition in NASP, you need to have 12 members to score, of which you have to have at least 4 boys and 4 girls, and then the other 4 that make up your 12 scores can be either sex. And so, you know, not there's some schools that are so small they don't have enough kids that they don't qualify a team. But, you know, looking at high school, for example, bullseye, there were 33 teams with qualifying scores at state, but if, you know, total count, maybe I'm off, but I'm guessing it's at 100 to 150 schools across the state. I know there's quite a few, and there's 4 regions in the state that participate in the program, and we are in that region 3, which is the most crowded. There's a lot of metro schools in there, and NASP and archery have become very popular in metro schools and in schools up the 169 corridor. There's a number of schools up there. I mentioned Princeton, or I mentioned Zimmerman, but Princeton, Malacca, west of there, Sauk Rapids, Rice. So there's a lot of schools in that central part of the state that are part of it. And then there's fewer in southern Minnesota. There's a few more in Northwest and a few in Northeast. So, you know, the biggest component or hurdle, I would say, is you have to have it included in your school. And that's where, you know, our, you can imagine public schools in Minnesota are under the crunch for curriculum and facility space. And that's what makes it hard to get the same amount of growth as what you see in trap shooting, for example, where multiple teams can arrange different practice times at different trap facilities and, you know, do it outside of school time.
1: All right. Well, I have a fast five for you.
0: Fire away.
1: So, Scotty, I've done this with several guys. I'm going to do it with you. It's the Best Lakes Fast Five. Okay?
0: All right.
1: Here we go. Scott Mockentune, Fast Five.
13: One, two, three, four. Fast Five.
1: Question number one. What is the best opener lake in Minnesota?
0: Oh, that's easy. That's Upper Red Lake. I tell people it's idiot fishing because I feel like you could show up there, drag a jig, drag a Lindy rig, troll a crankbait. When Red Lake first opened in 2006 after the closure, I remember standing in Reed's Sporting Goods and overhearing a couple gentlemen talking in one of the aisles over in at the Walker Reed Sporting Goods. They went to Red. And they literally were so bored of catching walleyes, they started taking lures out of their tackle box that they had never caught anything on to see if they could catch walleyes. It's not quite that good as when they reopened it after an angling moratorium of whatever it was, 8 years. But it's still pretty darn good that you can show up and throw probably everything but the kitchen sink at them and probably catch fish. So if you put your time in, if the wind wasn't rocking to throw the lake off for 4 or 5 days, it's usually pretty darn good fishing at Red for walleye.
1: Okay, question number two. What is the best Memorial Day lake?
0: I'm going to go... I like Sand and Bowstring over in that Inger neighborhood, just because you could pick up some walleyes, but you could also get good numbers of pike. There's always really nice perch out there, and there's some phenomenal crappie fishing if you can get to the right spot. So I'll throw that Sand Bowstring complex out as one that, again, that'd be one that would land in the wheelhouse for many of the Paul Bunyan Country listeners.
1: Yeah, absolutely. All right, question number three, my favorite time of the year to fish. What is the best June lake?
0: Oh, man, I'm going to go with the Boundary Waters lakes. I know that's not super specific, but I always take my Boundary Waters trip, which is coming up here in just a few weeks. I take it in June just because the fishing cannot be any better. It tends to have, you know, the latest ice out in the whole state, and it's your best opportunity at walleye, lake trout, smallmouth bass, and northern pike. You can get your Boundary Waters Grand Slam, and you know, you can go about, and that's, I'm probably giving away too much by saying those four species, because that means I'm on the east side of the Boundary Waters where there's more lake trout water, but they fish so well in the month of June. You know, the fish are a lot more predictable. They're up shallow. They're in shallower water. You have to deal with the bugs, but Boundary Waters lakes that have lake trout and all those four species mentioned, you can really get, you can pick any of those four and do really well on them.
1: Okay. Question number four. We're skipping ahead a few months now. What is the best fall lake?
0: Oh, I'm gonna go with Coronis. I only fished it one time in the fall. This is up by Painesville, but a friend of mine is a bass fishing nut. I tend to be getting busy with other hunting, so that's my excuse why I don't invest as much personal time into fall fishing as I should. I know how good it is, but the scarcity of hunting keeps me off the fishing boat more than I should. But Coronis flies under the radar a little bit, but man, is that a great fall fishing lake. I've trolled for walleyes during full moon out there and done okay, and then the, you know, bass fished it one other time where it fished really well, and this friend of mine just absolutely cracks big bass out on Coronis Lake. So maybe he'll get mad at me that I'm giving away too much, but Coronis is a heck of a fall fishery.
1: All right. And finally, question number five, where is the best ice bite?
0: Boy, it's pretty, I mean, obviously, you know, this isn't telling anyone anything new, but first ice at Upper Red for walleye is pretty darn impressive, although it's been a number of years since I've been able to partake. But down in the banana belt down here, we'll usually chase some of our boom and bust fisheries or walleye rearing ponds that have carryover, and I'm very much partial to our Cannon chain of lakes, Tatanka, Cicada, Gorman, Saber, Shields. Really great panfish bites for first ice, where you can find some really great bluegills and crappies.
1: Yeah, I thought you might circle back to Red Lake. Couple of people have. All right. What are you writing about these days?
0: Well, let's see. I wrote about a couple trips to the Baudette area. Was out there last year in the spring, and I just didn't have the space to run them, so I ran them this year. Sharp-tailed grouse, dancing leks. If you haven't had the chance, make sure you do that. Once in your lifetime, you got to see the spectacle of watching dancing sharp-tailed grouse. There are reservable blinds through the Baudette Wildlife DNR office. Go do that next year in April. And then I also wrote about a lake sturgeon fishing trip from last year on the Rainy River. And I'm probably getting ready to write about a two-year-old record, a yellow bass record from southwest Minnesota. Yellow bass have been moved around a little bit down there, but still an impressive fish that was caught that set the new certified weight record for yellow bass, and an interesting story there from the angler who caught it. So we'll see. That's what's on deck. And I did just get a story published in the most recent version of Game and Fish magazine on fishing in the boundary waters. We were talking about that earlier and how good it can be. Well, if you want to get all the intel and read a fun story, that just ran in that publication. So fun to talk about the great fishing in the boundary waters.
1: I got to be honest, until you just said it, I've never heard of yellow bass.
0: Yeah, they're native to the Mississippi River, but they've made quite a bit of news in Minnesota and extreme southwest Minnesota, where we've seen illegal introductions, you know, basically bucket stocking of these fish, and then their populations explode. We don't want to see that happen. We don't want to see these fish get illegally stocked into different places. There's some niche overlap with other panfish, and it can be concerning that way, but you know, there's no doubt that we do get a lot of anglers that then target them, because there used to be, up until recently, an open and unlimited possession limit. Now we've set a possession limit of, oh gosh, I should know the answer to this. I got to pull my reg book out, but some of the lakes in southwest Minnesota got set to 100, so you could still harvest, but it wasn't unlimited. But that there's a long story to uncork there sometime about yellow bass in Minnesota.
1: Okay. All right, Scotty, if we're going out fishing this weekend, what should we do to catch fish?
0: Well, down here we've had, I talked about that creel on a lesion. We did not see a winter kill, and a lesion is fishing really well. And a couple of our staff drive right by the lake on their way home, and they're seeing accesses are parked full. I love to hear it. People are getting out and catching those fish, and anyone that's calling, I'm sending them in that direction. And quite honestly, you can't pick the weather, but tomorrow it just so happens the wind is going to blow really hard. And if I was looking to catch some walleyes down here, that's what I'd be doing. I'd wait for that wind to really blow, get on the downwind side, wherever it's pouring into. You know, it can be a bay, could be a point, could be a reef, wherever you are in your neck of the woods. But if the wind is absolutely rocking, take advantage of it early season and get into those wind-blown areas. Find those emerging vegetation lines. In northern Minnesota, you're not going to find them, but down here in southern Minnesota, where we've got introduced curly leaf pondweed, that's already starting to pop up. You can get on the vegetation lines of curly leaf pondweed, fish inside, fish outside. You can do really well there. And then just trying to look for substrate transitions in shallower water. We're still working shallow. Our water temperatures are low, even here in southern Minnesota. But, you know, fish the weather, fish their mood, and take advantage. These are the glory days of the late spring, early summer period. The fishing's going to be fantastic. It's going to start to slowly fade. So, you know, get out now versus prioritizing later in the summer when, you know, you may not do as well. Water temperatures get warmer, the fish get pushed offshore, the forage species start hatching, so there's more competition for the bait that you're putting in front of their face versus the real thing swimming around. So take advantage and fish now. It can be really darn good.
1: All right, he's an area fishery supervisor, an outdoor writer, and an archery coach. He's our Renaissance man, Scott Mockentoon. Scotty, always great to have you on the show. Thanks for taking the time today.
0: Thanks, Kev. I hope everybody has a great start to their open water season.
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18: The Associated Press reported last week that the Trump administration is lifting restrictions on hunting in national parks and wilderness areas around the country. More details on this story when we return, but first.
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18: Welcome back. The AP reports that President Donald Trump's administration is quietly pushing national park, national wildlife refuge, and wilderness area managers to dramatically scale back hunting restrictions. The change is raising questions about visitor safety and the effects on wildlife. U.S. Department of Interior Secretary Doug Burgum, the former North Dakota governor, issued an order in January directing multiple agencies to remove what he termed unnecessary regulatory and administrative barriers to hunting and fishing and justify regulations that these public land managers want to keep in place. The order applies to 55 sites in the lower 48 under the National Park Service's jurisdiction. Managers at various locations already have lifted prohibitions on hunting stands, training hunting dogs, and using vehicles to retrieve animals and hunting along trails. Hunting is already allowed in about 51 million National Park Service acres, although about 85% of those are in Alaska. Groups including Ducks Unlimited and the Theodore Roosevelt Conservation Partnership supported the order.
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25: I'm meteorologist Mace Michaels. Tonight, mostly clear, a low in the upper 30s. Mostly sunny and pleasant for tomorrow, a high in the mid-60s. Staying in the mid-60s Friday with a few more clouds. Some showers Friday night and Saturday, but milder for the weekend. 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Currently at 62 degrees.
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30: It's the Minnesota Sports Prep Update for Wednesday, May 20th. I'm Ryan Phelps. Mary Poppins once said, "In every job that must be done, there is an element of fun." My NSPN colleague Mike Peden finds out how Humboldt's boys volleyball team forged their own element of fun in every game.
31: There is no better feeling than seeing yourself succeed. That includes sports like boys volleyball.
32: I love to go back and look at the highlights, and it just makes me happy, and like, it just makes me love the sport even more.
31: Humboldt's love affair was initially in despair after soldiering through a series of defeats.
32: It was really hard for us last year, especially because everyone was so sad all the time about losing. And I got sort of sick of it, so I eventually tried to go join a club team.
33: Optimism was scarce one season ago, with Humboldt winning a grand total of 2 games. The Hawks will win plenty more this year, and they created a little bit of fun for their turnaround.
32: This new thing that we do is like, vamos. We scream out like, vamos, in front of everyone, and it's just like a fun thing to do.
31: For those who don't know, vamos is Spanish for let's go, a mantra that quickly flew to their fan section.
32: Volleyball is a very entertaining sport to me personally, and it's just like very, very fun to be with your friends because like it's a different environment than a lot of other sports because it's just like uplifting.
34: There are no players with ego on our team, so that just like makes it more fun.
31: Accumulating aces, blocks, and kills is undoubtedly fun for the Hawks. But their renewed morale is reinvigorating their spirit, too.
32: I have a volleyball that I always take with me whenever I'm like mad, annoyed, or stressed. I usually just like hit it up against the wall and just use it to relax.
31: Humboldt hopes their climb will lift some long-standing perceptions about the program.
32: For a very long time, at least, Humboldt has just been known as like sort of losers at everything, especially sports. So we should finally go out there and, you know, make a name for ourselves.
30: That's Mike Peden from NSPN reporting. Tourney time is upon us. Section softball, golf, boys tennis all underway. State softball starts 2 weeks from yesterday down at Caswell Park in North Mankato. Boys tennis, the same schedule. That's played in South Minneapolis. We're also 2 weeks out from state track and field. That's June 4th through the 6th at St. Michael Albertville High School. That will be followed by boys and girls lacrosse, boys and girls golf, boys volleyball, baseball, and clay target. All of those state tournaments are streaming online. Just go to nspn.tv.
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25: I'm meteorologist Mace Michaels. Tonight, mostly clear, a low in the upper 30s. Mostly sunny and pleasant for tomorrow, a high in the mid-60s. Stay in the mid-60s Friday with a few more clouds. Some showers Friday night and Saturday, but milder for the weekend. 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
10: No, that's not what I want. This is what I want. We were talking about the Star Tribune pieces that dropped over the weekend regarding what they describe as newly obtained FBI interviews having to do with the Feeding Our Future scandal, the scandal that will never end. One postscript that I didn't get to yesterday because we talked about in depth, the conclusion further reinforced by this reporting is that the people in leadership positions were terrified simply with just a simple mention of racism being the accusation that was going to be thrown their way, that's pretty much all it took. Didn't matter what evidence that they might have been able to find on these individual regarding these individual businesses. The fear is so palpable there that that's all it took. For saying, no, that's what some of these groups are saying. Well, we're done. Get out of there. Don't even, no drive-by, nothing. Everything's fine. Nothing to see here. Sad but true. And one of the, you could say whistleblowers is Jenny Butcher, who worked in the Minnesota Department of Education for 25 years. She retired in 2024. She told federal investigators in May 2022, that abuse in the meals program was, quote, an open secret. And she noted that she was warned not to do anything that would be considered targeting or discriminating against certain diverse communities. So, in other words, she was told, don't follow the story. Don't follow the evidence if it involves individuals from diverse communities. It's such an embarrassment. But the kicker here, the postscript is, as the Star Tribune points out, Butcher, who is married to a black immigrant from Barbados, said such insinuations were offensive to her. I just thought that was an interesting postscript, that the willingness to run from the story that quickly and that gutlessly, and one of the individuals here is saying, really? Does that even fit If you want to make it about this, it shouldn't be, but if you want to make it about this, does that fit my profile? Is that something, given my own relationship, that I'm likely to necessarily be going down that road or being accused of exactly that? Thought it was an interesting addition to the Star Tribune. Very good reporting on this particular story. One other item, Garzy, did you see? It's one of those heart-wrenching stories, and now apparently we have an arrest.

0: driving evasively, causing the victim to be thrown from the hood of the vehicle and sustain a serious head injury. The suspects fled. The victim died from his injuries at a hospital on Sunday. And they announced, authorities announced yesterday, actually last night, that two women, ages 18 and 19, were arrested in St. Paul for alleged involvement in the incident. Police did not provide further details. Now, there may be more. I looked about 2 hours ago. There may be more on the internet now. I'm not sure. Charges are indeed pending. There's a quote from police chief. The loss suffered by the family and loved ones in this horrific incident cannot be undone. O'Hara said in a news release, but the apprehension of those believed to be responsible brings hope that justice will be achieved. I'm grateful for the coordinated efforts of investigators and community members that led to these arrests. He was a veteran, internship director at the Minneapolis nonprofit Every Third Saturday, which helps vets find new purpose after their military service. The nonprofit operates Rick's Coffee Bar, which employs veterans and serves as a gathering place for veterans and the surrounding community not far from the Minneapolis VA. And there are stories and pictures of the victim in this case, Amos being the victim. Now a memorial along the street with American and American Legion flags. It's unspeakable, correct? It's one of those stories, and we've talked about this before. How do we decide which story mobilizes, or I should say moves us to rage, to anger, to escalating the story to a place where we say, we got to talk about this. This can't be tolerated. This can't just be, bad things happen from time to time. What determines the stories that turn into bigger issues, demonstrating, holding press conferences, politicians holding press conferences? Because it's exactly the kind of story in which if we don't emphasize it and give it its proper due, we all lose a little bit of our humanity, I think. Just sort of saying like, well, it was, you know, it wasn't like he was a targeted individual. It doesn't matter. Guy's working. He sees his truck is about to be stolen. An all too common occurrence in the city of Minneapolis. And you'd say in a perfect world, he'd say, let him have it. You know, I'm not going to, it's too dangerous. But for whatever reason, he wasn't willing and interested to do that. And now he's gone. His life's gone. There's no coming back from this. And it's gotten reported locally. I'm not saying that it has been ignored. But it hasn't seemingly mobilized emotion the way some stories do. And a lot of those stories needed to. This one should too. And it's almost like it's a shrug of the shoulders. Not as the, maybe because there's not a specific message that a politician believes he or she can use. I don't know. But there should be people, even if it's stating the obvious, making the point that this is the sort of thing that we should not, there's a lot of things we declare we shouldn't tolerate in Minneapolis, rightly. This is another one that we should. It's not going to change the story, but we still believe it's important to make these statements. And maybe I've missed a bunch. Maybe there have been a bunch of them. I don't know. But I don't think there's been near the attention that this thing deserves, that this story merits. The sad reality is there are a lot of people out there who go, oh, it's property. We hear this all the time. It's property. It's not good, but no, we've given up too much. If that's the philosophy and that's the attitude, there is no excuse for it. None whatsoever in any way, shape or form. There's still a lot of details that are yet to be known, and there'll be chances to get back to the story as a result, but a horrific story, that I sort of sense is coming and going a little bit too soon, and I hope that's not the case. Top five will include
1: The final

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4: University, you're heavy on East 94 into the tunnel from Plymouth Avenue with congestion after that to Huron. And then you're slow from Lexington to 35E. I'm Deb Snyder, and that's your latest total traffic.
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0: 45 overnight, sunny tomorrow with a high of 67.
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17: Consistency died a long time ago. How about the top five? What do we have?
0: Let's start in Orlando, Florida, at the owners' meetings.
17: Oh.
0: The NFL spring meetings, where yesterday it was officially announced that we're getting the draft. We're very excited about that. But Mark Wolf also talked a little bit about the final five candidates. Well, he didn't really, but now we know who they are. Five candidates.
17: Second interview for each of these, correct?
0: Yes, are advancing to a second round of interviews for the open general manager job for your Minnesota Vikings. Rob Berzinski, the incumbent, I guess, the interim and incumbent.
17: Bill's, that's shocking.
0: Go ahead. Bill's assistant GM, Terrence Gray.
17: Mm-hmm.
0: Rams assistant GM, John McKay. Wolves in five. Seahawks assistant GM Nolan Teasley. Well, yeah. I was thinking the next guy's Nolan Teasley. Could I make it a Teasley?
17: Yeah.
0: But that's not his name. And Broncos assistant GM Reed Burkhart. The Vikings had requested initial interviews with nine external candidates.
17: Nine times.
0: Nine interviews. You'll recall last time we had the job opening, we just talked to two, Kwesi and Ryan Poles, I believe, from an original list of eight candidates.
17: Right.
0: So now we're upping it by one. I don't know if all nine said yes. Chad Alexander.
17: No, Clippers guy didn't. Remember? We talked about that. Maybe it was a day you weren't in.
0: Chargers assistant GM Chad Alexander.
17: Yeah, he turned down the request, I believe.
0: So we've got our five, and the interviews are expected to take place back in Minnesota this week.
17: All right, and there's a lot of local angle connections, right? Brzezinski, obviously, Burkhart and Gray, Brzezinski's still a Vikings employee. Burkhart and Gray are former employees. McKay has got the KOC connection. So I don't know. I might be doing a disservice to this story in that I have lost interest in it, and I don't usually when it's supposed to be a big job, but I continue to feel as if the job has been cut down to a size that seems less big. I don't feel, you know, we talked a lot again today, and we'll have him in Bill Guerin in studio tomorrow about Guerin and Conley and the fact that they both are guys who like to be very aggressive. They do like to take big swings. Conley made that abundantly clear again as recently as yesterday's exit interview. But part of it is a feel like, well, it's their babies. It's their thing. If they want to make a move, they make a move. I can't tell, like I said, who's going to have real power over anything the way we seem to be headed. And I could be wrong. We may find out we're going to end up going with the one guy who has no connections to here, and he's going to have full authority to run the thing, but it hasn't been presented to us as a Tim Conley or Bill Guerin kind of a situation, has it?
0: No, it has not.
17: Really hasn't.
0: No.
17: And look, there's other ways to do it. I just like that way better. I like this is the guy, and he might make some moves you like, some you don't, but it's his deal. It's on him. He makes the calls, whether you're talking about coaching, players, trades, drafts, etc. So it's just, to me, it has taken away a little bit from how interested I think the average Vikings Rube should be on this story.
0: Keeping it in the NFL, your dream of Aaron Rodgers coming to Minnesota to quarterback for the Vikings, I would say is likely dead unless there's some kind of bizarre in-season trade. Kyler Murray, J.J. McCarthy to Pittsburgh for Aaron Rodgers, because he announced today or proclaimed today, when asked if this would be his final NFL season, he said, yes, this is it. Rodgers, though, did say, reading an ESPN story here from Brooke Pryor, he thought his career in Pittsburgh was over after Mike Tomlin resigned. But then he started thinking about it when McCarthy became a candidate for the head coach I was thinking that'd be really interesting, he said, to come back and play with Mike. Rodgers added his familiarity with the number of assistants brought to Pittsburgh by McCarthy, added to his interest in returning to the Steelers. Rodgers, 42 years old, called it a full circle moment to be able to play for McCarthy again. But this will be the last time Aaron Rodgers plays football this season.
17: Well, so he says.
0: That's true. His predecessor retired a couple of times. Number four.
17: I don't even know what I'm rooting for anymore in the A-Rod story. Am I rooting for him to have a throwback season finally? Or am I rooting for a complete crash and burn at the end? Because I'm still mad that we didn't go after him, at least last year.
0: Yep.
17: Maybe this year is too late. I don't know. We're never going to know, right? It's impossible to be certain. But he seemed pretty declarative about it this time, right?
0: Yes, he did.
17: And is that his way of getting a lot of parting gifts? You know, like when they go on the road?
0: Probably.
17: Is he the kind of guy who's going to get a lot of that, or does he not necessarily engender, because of his approach, that kind of thinking?
0: I think he'll get a lot of it.
17: You think he will?
0: Yes, I do. I think he will. I think he should. I'm trying to think. There'll be some type of graphic and video every time, don't you think? I feel like there will be. Especially, like, I don't have their schedule pulled.
17: Well, a lot of it's going to depend on how he plays. It shouldn't, but it will. You know, if he's awful. I don't think, like, from an odds maker standpoint, it's done anything. I don't think, like, the Steelers are viewed. The expectations have reached a point on A-Rodge where they're pretty low, right?
0: That's true.
17: In fact, you saw, I think it was Wilbon.
0: Wilbon went
17: down on ESPN.
0: It was good.
17: And there's some merit to what he said, although I'll continue to note that any player of his signature and his magnitude is going to tend to get the benefit of the doubt, because that's just the way we operate. And the other part of it is there's just not enough good quarterbacks. So
0: yeah,
17: it becomes easier to sort of lie to yourself and think, maybe he can, you know, wake up the echoes of the old days, you know, that kind of thing.
0: I'm looking at their schedule. I was trying to see, I mean, when you're 42, you don't really have any peers left, you know, guys that you went to battle with over and over again. Like, I'm thinking about when Manning beat Brady, I think, in one of the title games, his last one. And that was a great moment where, you know, Manning, like, brought everybody in and was like, I don't know, this might be my last rodeo, I think is what he said. Just want to say it's been great to compete against you, blah, blah, blah. When you're 42 years old, you don't have a guy like that, especially when you've moved conferences. Like, they're not playing the Bears, they're not playing the Packers, they're not playing the Vikings, you know? So there's not, like, a natural tie of a guy that he's gone up against over and over and over again to get, like, that emotional final matchup. So I don't know. Maybe they won't.
17: We don't play them, do we?
0: No, they don't play anybody from the NFC North.
17: That's what I thought, yeah.
0: So we'll see. They play the Falcons.
17: Maybe in the Super Bowl. It would have to be a Super Bowl.
0: Yeah, it has to be. It would. It would have to be the Super Bowl.
17: Kyler versus A-Rodge in the Super Bowl. I wonder what kind of, if you went to Vegas, you could place a bet on that, I assume?
0: Yeah, basically.
17: I wonder what the return would be on that bet.
0: Well, so it'd be like a parlay, probably. Like,
17: is that what they call it?
0: Yeah. That I would think. I don't know if you can bet specific matchups. Maybe you can. Mm. I've never done it.
17: Okay.
0: I've certainly never bet on the Vikings. I've never won any money on
17: That's
0: it.
17: That's not very nice.
0: I know that. Twins hit a couple of dongs today. Joe Ryan spun a gem. 9 strikeouts, 6 innings, scattered 4 hits, allowed just 1 run as your Minnesota Twins got the victory today, 4-1 against the Houston Astros. So they won the series. They took 2 of 3 from the Stros, having won a couple of nights, lost a tight one last night, and will now head to Fenway Park in a couple of days to take on the Red Sox.
17: Do we not have, we didn't get much to, we did send down Royce Lewis.
0: Yes.
17: I mean, that story's been chronicled before. It's scary, right? I mean, when you consider what he was supposed to be at one point.
0: And what he was on track.
17: He energized the program, right? In a way that's saying, suddenly, even in Twins land, anything seemed possible.
0: With a straight face, the name Kirby Puckett was being uttered, and it didn't feel ridiculous. Felt like he was hitting a grand slam every time he went up there. Yeah, he's back in AAA, and Jeffers is going to miss 6 to 8 weeks.
17: That was the other thing I wanted to get to. Yeah, he's out 6 to 8,
0: broken wrist.
17: Right? Yeah.
0: So,
17: and he's been very good.
0: He was.
17: But you saw your guy, Caratini, who replaced him.
0: Dong,
17: first time since April 13, and he caught 9 innings. That's what he did. The other stat I saw from Gleeman that was interesting, Andrew Morris is the 9th Twins pitcher to record a save this season. That's already tied for the all-time team record. 9 different pitchers. What does that say about our bullpen? I don't know. I know it's a different era. The bullpen stopper days are over, but it just seems a little bit crazy. But go ahead.
0: Game 2 Western Conference Finals, Oklahoma City and San Antonio Davy is tonight. That's a 7:30. That's in the NBA. And in the NHL, it's game 1 of the Western Conference Finals, the Vegas Golden Knights against the Colorado Avalanche. A game you can hear, Dan, right here on The Fan. Right here on The Fan. Makar not playing for the Avs. He left game 5 and has not played since. Mm. He's kind of day-to-day, I believe, is what I read. But he's pretty good and would have been nice to extend that series and not have to deal with them back in St. Paul for game 6.
17: That would have been pretty
0: good. But the Wild gave up a 3-1 lead in the final 3 minutes and lost. So
17: Packers at Steelers preseason week 1.
0: I did see that.
17: Did you see that?
0: Yes.
17: But I doubt you're not going to see A-Rod.
0: That's why I didn't bring it up.
17: Yeah.
0: I could have, I guess, for the record, but it's irrelevant.
17: I don't think A-Rod. I mean, I'd like to see it, but I don't think it's likely. Right?
0: Correct.
17: It's very unlikely at that.
0: The Fan, BigDeck.com. I'm going to give you a shot to win bonus bucks. It is our national cash contest. The final keyword of the evening is grand. Go to KFAN.com and enter the keyword grand.
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19: I've learned in my life that sometimes certain questions don't have answers and certain answers don't have questions. That's where we are after what we all saw, or what we thought we saw, involving Game 1 of the Eastern Conference Finals. The Cleveland Cavaliers bring us your poor, your tired, and your ragged after having that 7-game series win over the Detroit Pistons, and they were clearly the better team until 8 minutes left to play in the fourth quarter, where they blew a 22-point lead and lost in overtime. No matter who you want to blame James Harden for lack of defense and lack of making plays, whether you want to blame Donovan Mitchell for not wanting the ball more, or Kenny Atkinson for being not the kind of coach you're supposed to have when you have that kind of lead, or for Jalen Brunson being Mr. Clutch. Either way, we wondered what kind of game one were we going to get in that series after what we saw in game 1 with the Oklahoma City Thunder and the San Antonio Spurs. That Knicks-Cavaliers game was not a better game, but lordy, lordy, it was a better finish and leading to more questions than anybody could have imagined. In 60 seconds, now or never for SGA.
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19: You never want to say game 2 is a must-win in a playoff series. I don't care if it's the Stanley Cup or Major League Baseball or definitely the NBA. But if you're the Oklahoma City Thunder and you're 0-1 in the series of the Western Conference Finals after losing game 1 at home to a team in the San Antonio Spurs that have beaten you not once, not twice, not thrice, not 4, but 5 times in 6 games this season, oh, yeah, it is definitely a must-win game if you're Shai Gilgeous-Alexander and Chet Holmgren and Isaiah Hartenstein and Alex Caruso and anybody on the Bricktown side of the Oklahoma City Thunder. I firmly believe if they don't win game 2 at home, if they go down 0-2 to a team that's had their number all year long, then SGA and Oklahoma City Thunder are not going to win the series. That's exactly how much of a must-win this is for any other reason that you don't want the Spurs to believe they can continue to beat you if you're Oklahoma City. For the ESPN Radio Sports Beat, I'm Freddie Coleman of ESPN Radio's Freddie and Harry.
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0: Yeah.
17: Yeah. I don't know. I think it's possible.
0: Maybe he unintentionally blocked you.
17: Well, yeah, that's happened from time to time for sure. There's no question about that. 64686, that is the Bradshaw and Bryant KFAN text line. Let me get to a couple of quickies here. This is from 651 guy regarding our A section discussion right before the top five. Dan, some tragic deaths get more publicity because they are perpetuated by a governmental agency that is supposed to be there to protect us, as in the cases of Pretty Good, Floyd, and Castile. The story you detailed, while sad and tragic, was seemingly perpetrated by civilians with no ties to a government agency. When the populace feels like their government is hurting them and can't be trusted, that usually garners more outrage. What I would submit respectfully to 651 guy is the notion that therefore we can only do so in situations where a governmental agency is involved sends a message that I think a lot of people, if they're honest about it, would say should bother us more, should bug us more, about what we're willing to sort of say, shrug our shoulders, it's just part of the deal. You know, bad things happen. I honestly believe if there is more pushback, you're not going to take away these sorts of stories. But I think they're the idea that we can't do both, even if there are distinctions to be made here, it becomes... I said this earlier. There are way too many people, in my opinion, who are cavalier about car theft. It's a big deal. It happens in cities, and it's the nature of sort of what you have to put up with if you want to live in a metro area. That conveys a message, as far as I'm concerned, that should be unacceptable to everybody, because there are times where the worst case scenario can indeed take place. And a lot of people view that as a yawn. I don't really think we have much evidence that at the county level, I don't want to go back through history about some of the stories we've covered and even stories involving bad behavior that even judges are so surprised by the plea deals that the individuals responsible got that they rejected them. Or said, you're not even following what the probation report indicated about the behavior of the individual. We have a lot of evidence of exactly that. And that, to me, sets a template and kind of a climate. So, no, this isn't me saying that those other stories aren't as important as they have been reported on or even reacted to in the community. Far from it. They deserved everything they got. I'm rejecting the notion that we should always be quite as – it's a hell of a lot easier to be philosophical about this kind of story if it didn't happen to your friend or your family member. And I think that sends a message that we're not as interested as we should be. the idea that we cannot be interested if the government's not involved, I reject it. There may be a lot of people out there. I may lose my left-wing bona fides on this, but I just don't believe it. I don't know exactly what the answer is, but we've had too many examples of, as I said, I think a feeling of not taking enough of these stories seriously enough. And I do, if we believe how we respond and react to them publicly has some impact, then it shouldn't be radical to say that even if there's no governmental entity involved, that the notion that a poor guy parks his car where he works and has to worry about this and ends up losing his life as a result of it? Really? I don't think that should be much of a reach to say that attempting to convey a significant message here, even if the police are not involved in this case in any wrongdoing, even if that has nothing at all to do with the story. Harrison Smith versus A-Rodge in the Super Bowl. Is Harry coming back, by the way? Has that been confirmed? Do we even know?
0: No, I don't think it has been. Unless I missed it. I don't think it has been.
17: So Hitman is actually turning his return into more of a Wagnerian opera than Aaron Rodgers did in terms of length, because Aaron Rodgers, at least now we know, he's back.
0: Yes.
17: Correct?
0: Yeah.
17: We still don't know on Harry?
0: I don't think we do.
17: Or do we now assume he's coming back?
0: Yeah, maybe, because he hasn't announced that he's not. Maybe he is. O'Connell said at one of the pressers within the last couple of weeks that he hadn't talked to him in a while, and he did the whole, hey, just reminded me, I think I'll give him a call when we're done here. But I don't think we've seen anything official, unless I've completely missed it, which, as you know, is always possible. But I think I would have remembered the hitman saying he was coming back.
17: Hmm. Well, I wonder if he'll agree to be our weekly Viking guest.
0: He's been probably rumored
17: the
0: most.
17: He's been rumored before.
0: Yeah.
17: But he, because once he finds out that everybody who does that gets cut or it doesn't come back, he may say, well, I want to be in control of whether I come back again next year.
0: That's a quick way for, if they want to end his career with the Vikings, that's a quick way to do it, is put him on the show every Monday.
17: Mm. Well, we'll see. We'll find out soon enough if it's not already established. Did you also notice real quick that I think this is a really, and I don't know if it's going to stay this way because this is just OTAs. It's very early in the process. But my guy, who's the Raiders' number one draft choice, the former Indiana
0: Mendoza.
17: QB, Mendoza.
0: Yep.
17: He's taking so far, his reps are with the third team.
0: Making him earn it.
17: And
0: Kirk O'Chain's getting all the snaps.
17: Kirk O'Chain's getting all the snaps. And I don't know how, again, it's May, but it makes me think that, and I don't know if they have enough other infrastructure in place in Vegas for the Raiders, but it makes me think that he's going to have a chance there. Because there's such a tendency to, he's the savior. We've got to throw him out there. We've got to give him everything. I tend to think the other way to go has become the better way to go. Give him time.
0: Yes. Let him learn.
17: Let him learn. And it may even be part of their thinking is we still know we're going to stink for 2 years as we sort of rebuild our draft choice system and all that with our new regime.
0: Led by one of the Kubiaks.
17: One of the many Kubiaks. Yeah. You're right about that. Oh, that's the other. I didn't pay off the tease. Adrian Peterson. Now, he was on with PA, but I don't think this is from that discussion. But I think he was on elsewhere, and I'd give proper credit to where, but I can't find the link. I just have the quote. This is Adrian Peterson. It's some blog. A podcast.
0: Okay.
17: When I was leaving there as in Minnesota, I just felt disrespected by the head coach. Not the organization or anything like that, just the head coach. Me and him kind of had a few words respectfully. I was just like, all right, it's probably best for me to do something different. That's Zimmer, right? That would be Zim.
0: Yeah.
17: And I guess maybe I'm forgetting how tense it was because it's been so long. How much did he have left at that point, too? That'd be another part of the story.
0: I don't think he really went anywhere and blew up.
17: They did butt heads. I think we already knew that, right? Pretty sure we already knew that. But I found that kind of interesting. But I think what Adrian might be leaving out is because I don't want to relitigate the whole thing with the whippings and all that stuff. But if you recall, one of his complaints was that he didn't feel like he was properly supported. And, seriously, I mean, is there any willingness on his part to take any responsibility for any of this stuff? You know, it sounds like maybe not, although I quoted him in the PA interview about him talking about not returning the phone call of an assistant, and they kind of regretted that. So I don't know if that's the same time period or not, but it is interesting because now this stuff's, resurfacing because of the news that he is going to be inducted into the our Ring of Honor, right? Ring of Honor.
0: Yep, Ring of Honor this year.
17: We don't know which game that is yet.
0: If it's been established, I don't know.
17: Is this too snarky that I would like to see him recreate the fumble I missed handoff at the end of the first half in the NFC title game against the Saints whenever he is inducted into the... Is that too snarky?
5: The stories a stadium could tell.
0: Yeah.
17: That cost us the game.
0: Yes, it did.
17: You can talk all you want about throwing behind, the across your body, all that stuff.
0: Yeah.
17: Missing, was it Berrien on the sidelines?
0: Yes.
17: Is Bernard Berrien?
0: Yes.
17: What cost us in that game, I think we had five fumbles, and that was the big one. We're in position after, it was after a fumble.
0: Reggie Bush muffed a punt.
17: Oh, we're up to, exactly. Yep. We're going in.
0: Sad I remember that like it was yesterday.
17: And Favre went one way and Adrian went the other, correct? On a handle. There was a bad exchange. And so we immediately give, and that was, wasn't that inside the 20?
0: It was inside the 10, I think.
17: Was it that close?
0: Yeah. Yeah.
17: I think that should be recreated.
0: I think we just did it now.
17: Yeah, I guess
0: I feel great about it.
17: Feel a lot better about it.
0: Yeah, I always do when we go down these roads.
17: It's unfortunate. All right, Kessler is in the house?
0: He is, and we just got his email.
17: I assume to get around to it. My God. Kessler coming up.
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10: AP News, I'm Ben Thomas. Two police officers who helped defend the U.S. Capitol during the January 6th riot are suing to block payouts from a new nearly $1.8 billion Justice Department fund. Saka Magani has details.
26: The fund is for people who claim to be victims of politically motivated prosecutions. Acting Attorney General Todd Blanche yesterday did not rule out that rioters who attacked police at the Capitol would be eligible.
27: Anybody in this country is eligible to apply.
26: The suit was filed by Washington police officer Daniel Hodges and former Capitol police officer Harry Dunn, who both testified to Congress about the riot.
28: Terrorists pushed through the line and engaged us in hand-to-hand combat.
29: And a hitman sent them.
26: The suit calls the fund an illegal slush fund that the president will use to finance the insurrectionists and paramilitary groups that commit violence in his name. Sagar Magani, Washington.
10: Federal prosecutors have announced charges against former Cuban President Raul Castro in the 1996 downing of civilian planes operated by Miami-based exiles.
30: We have Cuba on our mind. Very important.
10: President Trump asked about it.
30: A lot of problem for a lot of years, and this was a big, I think it was a very big moment for people that, not only Cuban Americans, but people that came from Cuba, that want to go back to Cuba, people that want to see their family in Cuba.
10: In Central Africa, the WHO says 51 cases of Ebola have been confirmed so far in two northern provinces of Congo, plus two in Uganda. But there are 139 suspected deaths and almost 600 suspected cases. WHO Director General Tedros Adhanom Ghebreyesus.
31: WHO assesses the risk of the epidemic as the high at the national and regional levels and low at the global level.
10: This strain of the virus has no approved treatments or vaccines.
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33: 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Waymo's co-CEO says the company's robo-taxi technology will eventually be integrated into personally owned vehicles, according to Business Insider. That transition would represent a significant shift from centralized control deployments to consumer-level autonomy. The challenge isn't just technology. 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Still, the trend is clear. Autonomy is being developed in fleets now so that it can be expanded to consumers in the near future. I'm Ken Chester.
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12: I'm meteorologist Mace Michaels. Tonight, mostly clear, a low in the upper 30s. Mostly sunny and pleasant for tomorrow, a high in the mid-60s. Stay in the mid-60s Friday with a few more clouds. Some showers Friday night and Saturday, but milder for the weekend. 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
34: Frustrated.
35: I forgot about the
36: Jackrabbits one.
37: Getting
35: touchdown,
37: so,
35: Jackrabbits.
38: That's pretty awesome.
0: Well, the music's out, Pat. You just want to talk?
35: Yeah, here's the deal. I need to defend myself because I've been hearing all sorts of things about me.
0: You've been listening to the show today?
35: I've been listening to the show, which I rarely do.
0: Yeah.
35: And today I'm listening, and I turn it on, and I'm getting just ripped for not responding to Barrero on all the...
39: I've been texting your old St. Paul Channel 4 number, apparently.
35: Yeah, you know.
39: A landline.
35: A landline.
39: Well,
35: you think that I am having trouble with technology?
39: Well, this was my text. This was the most recent one.
35: Oh, I can't wait to hear.
39: I think we're sitting directly behind my pillow guy at the Wolves game.
35: I would have loved to have had that.
39: But I don't know that I ever got it confirmed. I think a couple people did text that they thought he was at the game, but they said they saw him with a Trump hat on. And the guy sitting in front of me had no cap on.
35: Well, you could always take it off. If you had a Trump hat on.
39: Yeah.
35: At the basketball game, anywhere in public,
39: right?
35: You know, people are going to notice.
39: People are going to
35: do something. They're going to respond to that provocative act.
39: Oh, that's provocative act,
35: like Larry.
0: I was going to say Larry David built a whole show.
39: Yeah, that's true.
0: That was a great episode.
35: Well, but I would have loved to have heard this about.
39: Why are you wearing? Who are you now, Justin Jefferson?
35: I am so.
39: You got sunglasses on.
35: I am so flustered today. By sending, you know, not sending my list.
39: And Is age finally catching up with you?
35: And I ran out of the house without my eyeglasses, so everything's kind of blurry.
39: Your eyes are kind of glazed right now.
35: And also...
39: What's going on?
35: You are very handsome today, Dan. May I say I like your style?
39: That's how myopic you are, is what you're
35: Yes,
39: saying.
35: It is. Yeah. And, you know, I'm like Mr. Magoo, look it up, kids, on the internet.
39: Right.
35: Yeah, so... It's just been, I've been kind of flustered trying to recreate the magic. Well, let's talk about Mike Lindell for a minute.
0: Well, hold on. He was there, the next time we do a, we need, before we're going to do a wellness check on one of our guests, we'll make sure that Dan hasn't been texting his hard line.
35: So
0: before
35: this is,
0: we call someone and go, we haven't heard from Kessler. Is he okay?
35: So this is cascading in from one to another to another. I would have, and particularly with Mike Lindell, because I must say this about Mike Lindell. He might rip you, but he will engage you. I mean, he welcomes people to come up to him. And he was a guy who always answered the phone, and he will talk to you, and the first thing he'll say is, you are terrible. You're ridiculous, and you're horrible.
39: Right.
35: And then answer the question.
39: Then he'll turn around and answer.
35: But, good guy, gracious and open to talking to people. But that would have been awesome if you tap him on the shoulder.
39: I did not know
35: he was a big Timberwolves fan.
39: Well, I don't know. Yeah, I don't either. It's weird because he turned around once to like go up the stairs to the to the concourse, and I said, you know, that kind of looks like Lindell, but then I said, no, I'm not sure. But then I did see somebody later come to the spot where you're sitting and say something like, identify himself as a delegate. So I'm thinking, okay, well, maybe that made me think, okay, maybe he's a Republican delegate. I don't know.
35: I mean, he's
39: is he the front runner, by the way, to get the nomination?
35: Really hard to know.
39: Oh, really hard to know.
35: It is. It's hard to know. He's got a lot of support out there.
39: Oh, come on.
35: There's some really interesting candidates on the Republican side, and he has some very solid support. So I would not be surprised if he makes a very good showing. That's all I'm going to say. So too bad you missed opportunity for you, both with seeing Mike Lindell and, number two, engaging with me in the moment. Those are two things. So, all right, that's something else we got. And I've got mine.
39: You got your own? You got your own version? Yeah. My God, is that?
35: Is it the same newspaper?
39: Look how narrow it's gotten.
35: So it's absolutely true. Now, you have a New York Times.
39: This is Wall Street Journal.
35: Wall Street Journal. And
39: I knew it was shrinking because I haven't gotten the hard copy, and I stopped doing it about 2 years ago. But my God, it's.
35: So it used to be I collect newspapers. And
39: it's a broadsheet newspaper. What is it across now, about 6 inches?
35: it seems like it. I would say it's like 14 inches. And so I have some newspapers in my collection from the early 1900s.
39: You're a newspaper collector guy.
35: Yeah. And it's like 24 inches wide. I mean, they're big newspapers. So this is the one I brought as I'm recreating the menu that I wrote for you.
39: I don't have any. Yeah, I haven't even looked at your list yet because you sent it like 5 minutes ago.
35: Well, I had to recreate it out of – I couldn't find it.
39: Well, that means – then how can you get mad at me on text when there's a list that you act like you made that you couldn't find? How is that any different?
35: No, this is just the beauty of this is that the list I made – and I put a lot of work into this, into these lists.
39: You do?
35: I absolutely do.
39: Oh.
35: I start the night before. I spend the morning researching. I'm not kidding you.
39: All right. Well, I have one that's not on your list.
35: All right. Because you haven't seen my list.
39: That's a good point. Maybe it is on your list, and I don't know
35: it. Okay. I've had enough here.
39: All right. Here's the. Have you ever participated in what apparently is becoming a big thing for males? It's called looks maxing.
35: Okay,
39: are you familiar
35: about
39: with this?
35: Yes, tell me about it, though.
39: Looks maxing, according to this story, this was in the Saturday, Sunday Wall Street Journal, their outstanding artsy kind of section.
35: Love it.
39: Young men are relentlessly pursuing physical ideals, I should say, via looks maxing. That includes, in the case of this example, he dyed his eyebrows, did neck exercises, and chewed extra firm gum that he'd seen looks maxers claim would help build the jawline's masseter muscles. And after seeing numerous before and after transformations, he ordered what's called a peptide stack, or a combination of several peptides for supposed enhanced results. Now, what they lay out here is that unrealistic beauty standards have long saddled women and girls, from models to movie stars, to the growing masses of GLP-1 users. Now, men and boys are facing their own heightened images of perfection, sharp jawlines, massive muscles, and glowing skin. The peptides part promise physical transformations and muscle recovery. Injectable drugs involved have not been yet undergone approval by the FDA and are currently sold primarily through an online gray market where they're labeled for research use only. I knew nothing about this till I read this story. Looks maxing. Are you participating or have you ever?
35: Well, it's. I'm wondering why you're bringing it up with me, number one, but that's okay. I have heard of this, and I've heard of even more that young men and middle-aged men in particular, and some older men, are now participating openly, publicly, freely in cosmetic surgery. That's becoming a real big thing for men, as much as it might have been or we might have stereotyped it for women. So on this particular thing, I've heard of only some of these. But yes, I've heard young men in particular are getting influenced by social media to do this, and it's a movement. I've heard it go to such extremes where you get your face massaged but pulled apart. It's a facial massage that changes
39: the shape of your face?
35: The shape of your face. And it
39: sounds painful.
35: It is very painful. It is as if you have a tennis ball in your mouth and you are being pushed and pulled and prodded and poked. And
39: you've done this?
35: I have not. I've been thinking about it, though. Now that you mention it. So, yeah, so this is a movement now for that young men are getting into. At the same time that Pope Leo is saying in particular,
39: yeah,
35: don't do this. Not on this in particular. He says on the
39: physical appearance,
35: going all out to do whatever you can to change the course of your aging.
39: I see.
35: How much do we allow ourselves to age gracefully? And some of us age more gracefully than others. I mean, that's kind of the deal.
39: Yeah, but you can't help that.
35: Yeah, so this
39: you don't have to apologize for that. If it's just you have that going for you, it's just an advantage.
35: I was thinking of Lou Nanny.
39: Well, that's the best example. You're right. Would you consider, there are many people, I don't know what the numbers are, Garzi, have you participated in any of this?
0: Looks no, maxing? My face is looks all maxing? Natural.
39: Okay.
0: Yep.
39: Well, but it's not just the face, though.
35: Well, this is abdominal etching.
39: This is everything. This is, yeah.
0: No, not yet. I'd be happy to do endorsements for it.
39: Thinking about it.
0: Yeah. Yeah. I'd do some endorsements
39: looks
0: for
39: maxing.
0: It. Sure.
39: That's what it's called. Have you ever considered, there are people, as you know, as they age, mm-hmm. who want to hold on to the hope that they might live forever. So they rent spaces where once you pass on, you are put in some sort of frozen, like a freeze chamber, correct?
35: Like Ted Williams.
39: Like Ted Williams. Well, his head. Didn't somebody take his head, though?
35: Yeah, well,
39: I can't remember.
35: The kid, they're fighting over the head.
39: They're fighting over the head.
35: But it's, what is it called?
39: Cryogenics.
35: Yes.
39: Uh-huh. And the idea is mm-hmm. we're going to preserve you in case somewhere down the road we make the scientific breakthrough with AI that would allow people to be brought back to life.
35: Oh, my God.
39: Have you thought about that?
35: I will now, but I mean, this is incredible. What are we doing here?
39: I don't know. We have
35: a natural life, and it has
39: You're
35: a beginning, a middle,
39: much.
35: And an end.
39: Yeah.
35: Yeah. And I know we've been obsessed with looks, and me in particular. But yeah, I mean, for young people, now young males who are trying to achieve a certain look, a certain lifestyle, and other people notice it, yeah, I mean, this is influenced by social media, I do believe.
39: Are you familiar with an apparent subsection of looks maxing called bone smashing? Bone smashing.
35: Is that what I was referring to?
39: Maybe that's what you're referring to on rearranging the face.
35: Except it's not bone smashing. It's muscle smashing. So our listeners will look that up. My knowledge on this is an inch deep and a mile wide. But
39: I mean, I guess I shouldn't be surprised by this, but it's just – Yeah, it's described
35: so bone
39: here.
35: Smashing.
39: Bone smashing
35: okay.
39: is described as a highly dangerous viral social media trend where individuals intentionally strike their facial bones with blunt objects, hammers, bottles, or massagers.
35: No.
39: Promoted by online looks-maxing subcultures, the practice falsely claims to reshape and strengthen bone through controlled trauma. And they're saying, for example, at the University of Nebraska Medical Center, it doesn't do that. Don't listen to the idiots telling you that if you take a ball-peen hammer to your face, you can actually make some sort of radical positive alteration to it.
35: That is scary.
39: It is very scary.
35: That is scary if people are going to do that. But we've been doing this for literally hundreds of years. What I'm talking about with the muscular deal, it is they are microcurrent devices that stimulate, lift, and then massage your muscles in your face. So I think we should go together to one of these, you and me.
39: Like a looks-maxing clinic?
35: Yeah, just go to one.
39: And just see.
35: Yeah.
39: In all honesty, what you should do, because you got nothing. Because you got nothing but time. You should do. What was your most successful regular TV bit? Reality check.
35: Reality check, yes.
39: You should go and do. You should recreate by podcast. Your numbers
35: would be through the roof. A reality check.
39: A reality check. You should bring back reality check. And certainly not just this story, but this would be a good start. Reality check.
35: Would I be able to do, for example, the Trump slush fund?
39: I hope so.
35: Or
39: you should be. You'll be able to do them all. It should be some.
35: Or the NFL draft and the economic activity it is going to bring to the state of Minnesota.
39: Yeah.
35: All of that. Now I'm starting to get texts and emails of people wondering if this is my cell phone or my landline.
39: What do you mean? See?
35: So our friend of the show, Tom Hauser, apparently has been texting me for years, and I never respond.
0: Think of all the misconnections, all the fun times you could have had.
35: So
39: how did I have those numbers confused?
35: You know. It's.
39: I guess what I assumed is that if I thought historically, if you attempted to text a landline, it would say the text is rejected. Because when I've done that elsewhere, that's what's happened.
35: Or maybe I blocked you.
39: Maybe I thought you might have at least muted me. Yeah. It might be at least possible. That might be some of it for sure.
35: It's ridiculous.
39: By the way, you mentioned the. It's not on your. Oh yeah, it is on your list. It's towards the bottom of your list. So, the $1.776 billion.
35: Get it? 1776.
39: I do.
35: Liberty,
39: fund.
35: Baby.
39: What are we doing?
35: Well, this is an elaborate, deviously designed fund that President Trump has allowed the Department of Justice to set up because Trump's tax returns were released. What was it? 5 years ago, the New York Times published stuff. And by the way, for 10 of the 15 years before he became president, he paid zero taxes. And for 2 years when he was president, the billionaire president paid $750 a year. So he's really ticked off about that. So he sued the IRS for $10 billion. And oddly, because
39: the guy who leaked it was in prison. He got
35: for
39: prison
35: 5 years. But he leaked.
39: But now,
35: he also leaked Elon Musk.
39: Yeah, right.
35: And Jeff Bezos,
39: right.
35: And 400,000 other taxpayers. But this fund is under the control of President Trump alone. And I don't even know what to think about it because there's nobody who can really go after it. It's a settlement.
39: You're saying you're not convinced that the vetting is going to be on the up and up on who gets the money?
35: And there's nothing we can do about it. I want somebody to tell us what we can do about
39: today,
35: it.
39: Today, there was, about the lawsuits.
35: The lawsuit, the Capitol Police filed a lawsuit because this money, very likely nobody will deny it. It looks like the money is going to go to the rioters who tried to overthrow the government and beat up police, violence against police. But it's... it may not work because there's no action. There's no court case with this. President Trump withdrew the lawsuit just before a judge was going to rule looks like he was going to rule against it, say you can't do this, and so they pulled it up. It's devious. I mean, if only he had plans as elaborate and complicated as the 1776 fund for the war in Iran or lowering

0: remember that this is a special favor to the president, not to the 400,000 others. And at the Boston Tea Party, let's remember that the colonists threw the tea over because they were being unfairly taxed and someone else was getting a big tax favor. So I don't know, man. I don't know where this goes. I don't know that a court can change it. Can Congress intervene? It hasn't so far. So I'm going on and on about this.
1: The president says that there'll be a board. There's like five members on the board. And as it turns out, he will decide who's on that board, who comes and goes on that board.
0: Yeah.
1: He's the final arbiter there.
0: And
1: breaking news, speaking of MyPillow guy, according to a highly placed texter, how much is in the fund?
0: $1.776 billion.
1: According to one of the texters, MyPillow guy is asking for $400 million of it. He would like a quarter.
0: Now, everything has to be confirmed, but the first guy to apply for it is one of the there is somebody who has applied for it, and none of these names are going to be public.
1: Right.
0: Their amounts are not going to be public. They're not allowed to say who it is. And President Trump can say who gets the money. It could be Giuliani. It could be anybody. Anybody could get the money. So I would not be surprised. Trust but verify that.
1: Yeah, I think trust but verify is very, very important.
0: So when someone asked him, when a reporter asked about this, the president of the United States said, you're stupid for asking that question. But here's what he said. Why should taxpayers pay for the January 6th rioters who are going to get maybe millions of dollars? And Trump, and this is a quote, because in my world, said the president, loyalty outranks law. They broke the rules for me, so you pay the bill for them. Mm. That's the transaction. Well, think about that. That's very mafia-like.
1: Let me ask you a more of a state question.
0: Mm-hmm.
1: You describe the Minnesota legislature, the last session, as kind of a May session. I thought it was being
0: meh.
1: I'm sorry. Yeah. I thought it was being lauded for at least there was some, for a change, a little bit of compromise. Now we'll get to some of the finer points, like the fact that the assault weapons ban never reached the floor. But I thought that this was being viewed as, okay, there was actually a little bit of give and take, a little bit. I thought you were give and take guy. I thought you sound like you're utterly and completely bored with it.
0: Well, you know, I came in expecting a lot more, particularly after all the things that happened in the state in the previous year. So I will say that the Speaker of the House, Lisa Damith, who's running for governor, by the way, she did lead this legislature into many compromises, and many of them that she might not have otherwise done. But is it enough? For example, I know you drive this very expensive automobile.
1: Massively.
0: And I don't know what your license fee tabs are.
1: They're pretty high.
0: Let's say, I paid $700,
1: $800. You actually get penalized for an electric vehicle. You actually pay more.
0: Then you get another $250 fee on top of your license
1: correct.
0: Stamp fees.
1: That's correct.
0: Which is crazy.
1: It's counterintuitive to
0: it
1: me,
0: is.
1: But nevertheless.
0: It's crazy. So you are going to get a cut in your license
1: one
0: stamp
1: year,
0: fees.
1: Though, right?
0: I was shocked, but only for a year.
1: For a year, yeah.
0: So is that the way we should have gone?
1: Yeah.
0: Who knows? Hennepin County Medical Center,
1: That was saved.
0: That's a really big thing.
1: Yep.
0: Biggest thing is going to be a lot of the little projects in every town in Minnesota is They agreed on doing that, so that's good. Those are all good. But I think what we're going to remember is the meat raffle and agate license plate.
1: Yeah, that's big.
0: Contest.
1: All right, the $64,000 question. Should Damith have allowed the assault weapons ban to be voted on? And again, the old deal of, all right, you for whatever reason you don't like it, let's just go ahead and have the vote. Is that how politics works? Why in the end did she not allow? I think I heard from her something about, well, you know, you got to go through committees first, but there's got to be ways you could have. Would the better way for the Republicans have been have a vote? Stand on whatever your principles are, yay or nay, whatever you think of it. Because even when the Democrats were in charge of everything, there were a couple of things, bills that didn't get through.
0: That's true.
1: So why not have the vote?
0: It's a really interesting question, because if you're the Speaker of

0: the House, she absolutely had the power to allow it to come to the floor, even without committee hearings. The thing I think that bothered some advocates of an assault weapons ban, including the parents and teachers at Annunciation School and the parents of the two children who were so tragically killed and murdered, she had reportedly told them that she would allow a vote on the floor. But it's easy to stall in committee. You can not bring it up. You can stack the committee. You can, you know, it never went through any of those committees.
1: Right.
0: And that's what I think a lot of people expected. And I think that will be among the bigger disappointments of this session. Having said that, Damuth is in charge. She showed she is competent in handling all of this, and it's a very complicated situation with all of the legislation and satisfying everybody. But it's a bad vote for her caucus, for Republican caucus. So I think she did the best she could with what she had, and it left some people disappointed.
1: All right, let's make this top of the hour break. We got a lot more to get to with Cassie. A couple of good questions coming in to the Bradshaw and Brian Caffey on text line. We'll continue with him. I'll try to figure out what number I should call to actually text him as well during this be a fairly brief break. Back in a minute.
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5: This is MNN Sports. I'm Mike Grimm. The Twins claim the rubber match of their three-game series with the Astros at Target Field today, the final 4-1. They got home runs from Ryan Kreidler and Victor Caratini. Caratini says starting pitcher Joe Ryan, though, was the star of the game. He went 6 innings of 4-hit, 1-run ball, struck out 9, and walked no one.
6: He executed the sweeper really good today. That's the high pitch today for him, and his fastball is always there. So we do a couple of good mix and match with the combination of his pitches, and everything going in the right direction.
5: Ryan improved to 3-3 with the win. Rookie Andrew Morris notched his first big league save. The Twins are off tomorrow. They'll open a three-game weekend series at Boston at Fenway Park on Friday. The AAA Saints are not expected to have Royce Lewis in the lineup tonight when they host Omaha. The struggling Lewis was sent down yesterday to work on his batting, and he is expected to report to St. Paul tomorrow. Tonight's first pitch is 6:37. Timberwolves president of basketball operations Tim Conley met with reporters yesterday to talk about the team, whose season ended last week.
7: Our goal is each year to get better. This year, we had a lot of really good moments. We had another playoff series victory, but we finished 6th in the West again, and it didn't end the way we wanted. So I think everything's on the table.
5: Should be an interesting off season, and certainly there could be some moves. The NFL made it official yesterday. Minneapolis will host the 2028 NFL Draft. Minnesota Sports and Events President Wendy Blackshaw.
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15: I'm meteorologist Mace Michaels. Tonight, mostly clear, a low in the upper 30s. Mostly sunny and pleasant for tomorrow, a high in the mid-60s. Stayed in the mid-60s Friday with a few more clouds. Some showers Friday night and Saturday, but milder for the weekend. 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

0: why you're wearing a Vikings quarter zip today.
1: Yes,
0: I'm assuming how much of a kickback do you get from Bagley with the announcement that the state of Minnesota, I guess more specifically Minneapolis and other parts of the metro area, will be hosting the 2028 National Football League draft.
1: That is fantastic.
0: Why?
1: Well, I get the same share as the amount of state money in the bid, which is zero.
0: Are you sure? Are we going to find out later something different? Do you remember when we got the last Super Bowl and then Garzy, we spent
1: little
0: a whole
1: by
0: day.
1: Little, I remember.
0: Yeah, in fact, you may have been still reporting on it in those days.
1: Yes, I was.
0: All the extra perks
1: all of a sudden,
0: that we handed to the NFL to say, oh, yeah, whatever you need, we'll take care of it.
1: It's like bear skin, bear fur coats given out to the players, cigars on the top of a bar in downtown Minneapolis. No, this is a tremendous thing. What has just happened? Getting the NFL draft, I think this is freaking awesome. And so I'm wearing a Viking three-quarter zip just because I'm celebrating. It's so great. No, I mean, what is it that you have against this? I'm serious. This is such a tremendous thing.
0: Against it. I'm just not sure it's as momentous as you want to believe. I
1: have not missed an NFL draft. Just watching them from beginning to end.
0: Not
1: Saturday and Sunday.
0: That's false.
1: It's absolutely true. Somebody who's got
0: I would love
1: who's
0: to
1: got
0: strap
1: my
0: you
1: gals,
0: a polygraph.
1: Who's got okay, Cash Patel? God,
0: I don't believe
1: if you.
0: If you
1: have my gals, so text her and ask her if we watch the NFL draft. Every single year, we watch the NFL draft. And by the end of it, and I mean to the point where I researched the song they play.
0: Why does he do this?
2: 50 years in TV.
0: Oh, that's true.
1: I researched the song they play. Da da da da da da. And for the fourth pick in the NFL draft.
0: Well, Gargi's got this. That. Mm-hmm. You love that.
1: That is a song from the early 1960s. See you. In September, I'll be away each and every night. Someone will tell us. While you're away, don't forget to
0: ride. So they stole
1: it
0: from that song?
1: And then the song is, see you in September. Yeah, so see you in September. It's awesome. Great song. I love the NFL draft. I'm so glad we have it here. There are going to be hundreds and hundreds of thousands of people coming down to downtown Minneapolis, and we deserve it. We deserve this. What is it that
0: we're
1: can
0: shutting
1: we
0: the
1: not,
0: schools down for a month for that, this?
1: Fine.
0: Just so we can be validated again. How many times do we need to be validated?
1: Every single day. Here's the thing. So this will, I think, enhance the brand. I think it improves the brand of Minneapolis. People need to know that we're not all riots and shootings and ice. Come on, man. I think this is going to be
0: it's the football draft.
1: It's going to be great. Well, okay, so why do people come in from not just all over the country, but
0: first of all
1: over the world? They'll come to this draft.
2: That part they won't.
1: 15 to 22%
2: They might come from
1: Andover. Draft visitors come from other countries.
0: Since when did you just take the word of a Chamber of Commerce press release?
1: This is true. So the press release with the Chamber of Commerce and the football team. I have a lot of issues with the numbers they put out, the economic impact, because I don't think it's that great. I just don't. But
0: now you're speaking to me.
1: I don't care.
0: Well, at least you're honest. At least you're honest about it, I guess. I'll give
1: none of this is state money.
0: The economic impact
1: this isn't state money. Unlike Pittsburgh
0: negligible.
1: Unlike Pittsburgh last year, the state of Pennsylvania put in $19 million to aid the NFL draft. So, and so far we have $0. So, you know, we may have cut the license tab fees, but we did not spend money on the NFL draft. And I personally think that we should have an organization like Wendy Blackshaw's Minnesota Sports and Events God, well, listen, okay, so, Dan, if you don't want this...
0: You drop every name. You're not going to get anything out of it. Well, you will. You probably get more free tickets.
2: They're not going to Hank.
1: I get no free tickets. Oh. So here's the thing. Would you feel differently if this was WrestleMania?
0: Not really.
1: Who are you?
0: I don't know.
1: Our listeners care a lot about this, and they're going to care if WrestleMania comes also.
0: Ask Pat what this means. Governor Walz has signed the public safety bill that includes provisions banning prediction markets in the state, the first legislative act to explicitly ban these platforms. The bill scheduled to take effect August 1 is set to be challenged by PMs and or the something called the CFTC. So what's this all about? I think it's on your list.
1: Actually. Yeah, it is actually. It's a really interesting bill. We have completely banned it in the state, but immediately, I mean, the Trump administration moved very, very quickly. I think he signed it on Monday and the lawsuit was filed yesterday. The federal consumer agency that regulates this to stop it, to go to court to stop it. What this would do would ban people in the state of Minnesota from using Kalshi and other prediction markets. What are some of the other ones? Polymath or something.
0: Yeah. No, poly something. Yeah.
1: And so the federal government, the state of Minnesota says that this violates our laws against online betting. And that this is a way to circumvent the Minnesota law. So they're going to court with that argument. And the federal government says this is a legal thing and we control this. We control the federal consumer betting and all of that. So they're going to go into court to try to stop it. Now, this has become really amazing. I mean, we could bet on, for example, whether Minneapolis is going to get the NFL draft. You could have made a lot of money just a week ago on this. President Trump's allies apparently are betting on whether there's going to be a bombing of Iran or there's going to be a ceasefire. And people are making hundreds of thousands, even millions of dollars off the Kelsey markets. So is this a thing? I mean, it's a fascinating thing to me looking at what Kelsey is doing and the other brand names of the prediction markets. I think it's a fascinating development in society. And I think they are as accurate when people bet on things as polling, as scientific polling. I really feel like is the president going to win? Is Klobe going to win the governorship? I mean, all of this you can bet on.
0: Did we get any closer to a more conventional betting bill? I mean, we've been talking about this with you for like 20 years. So.
1: And what have I said each year for 20 years?
0: Don't believe it until it happens.
1: Yes, yeah. Because there just is not the appetite in the state of Minnesota for passing a sports betting bill. It may be close, but not enough people are in favor of this. You've got people on the left and people on the right, and they've joined together on this bipartisanly to stop this from happening. As we see more evidence coming every year that maybe we should not do this. There are other states that are trying to reel it back a little bit. So what is the impact on society? And I think people are paying attention to that now.
0: What
1: but
0: a Puritan.
1: No, didn't except when it comes to spending money in the NFL draft.
0: That's true. Then you're fine. Let it go.
1: I'm fine with it.
0: Regarding the looks maxing discussion started this segment with, Clayton from Rochester writes, "You're talking to the farm boy who tossed hay bales all day, then threw on his best pair of jeans and then said, 'Come and get it.'" That's pretty well written.
1: That is really good.
0: You didn't need no looks maxing.
1: That is really, really good. No, yeah. No, not back then. No, you
0: come and get it. Is that literally what you used to say?
1: And I'd have to wait to get in the bathroom to take a shower to get all of the hay dust and the and all.
0: I didn't think you guys had a shower. You said.
1: We had one shower and with 13 kids and two adults. So we had to wait in line.
0: So I'm assuming with water supply and everything, we shower once a week?
1: We tried to do it. You know, you get to this age where you got to wash up.
0: Yeah, sure.
1: Because you want the girls to know that you're clean.
0: That's it.
1: So you get up earlier and earlier and earlier. And so my brothers and I and my sisters, we'd be starting to get up at 6 and then 5 and then 4. Honest to God. And then you have to wait for half an hour for the water to heat up again. So that's the deal. So it was just one bathroom, 15 kids.
0: These are great stories for the autobiography. So, are you still working on it? I mean, I don't know.
1: It's a story. The stories cannot be told.
0: I bet you some of them could now. There's statute of limitations.
1: Yeah, that's true. That's true. People have forgotten. I was never arrested. So
0: Did you go to the Twins day game today?
1: I did not. Okay. Oh, my God. I totally forgot about it.
0: You have a Twins cap.
1: I do.
0: And you got the Vikings quarter zip. Anything else represented? For today?
1: My underwear says
2: say, don't answer.
0: I was afraid. Yeah, I don't,
1: do you, you want to see the brand?
0: I don't really want to.
1: When did that start happening?
0: My apologies. By
2: the
0: way,
2: the farm boy.
1: When did that start happening?
0: What's that?
1: No, it was Tidy Whitey's.
0: Oh, with Tidy Whitey's.
1: With farm boy.
0: Yeah.
1: But, yeah. And then you just have a tag. But then Calvin Klein started putting his name on all the undies. So
0: that changed everything.
1: And then
0: didn't
1: Tommy
0: it?
1: John and that, you know, everyone.
3: Bring gas.
0: Yeah, that's true.
1: Oh, God. Oh, man.
0: I had another one, but I can't find it now.
1: I got Tidy Whiteys on.
0: Oh, yeah.
1: And
0: you
1: a
0: know,
1: cowboy hat. And
0: there
1: a cowboy hat.
0: Wear
1: the cowboy
0: pants,
1: hat. Not wear pants.
0: And
1: a
0: cowboy hat.
1: So Tidy White. So that's the naked cowboy in New York City. You've seen the naked cowboy?
0: No.
1: Naked cowboy in New York City.
2: Times Square.
1: Tremendous Times Square.
0: Oh, yeah.
1: Tourist attraction.
0: Yes.
2: Did you see him on the way
1: to
2: Springsteen or Hamilton?
1: Me?
0: Yeah.
1: Well, I've seen him many, many times.
2: Yeah. Springsteen, Hamilton, Wicked.
1: No, I mean on business trips, you know, working.
2: Yeah. Permanent plus one.
1: You know.
0: It's unbelievable.
1: How does he look so good?
0: It's a great question.
2: There's Lifetimes out in New York.
0: Life's maxing,
1: yeah.
0: Obviously.
1: Yeah, you know.
0: It's got to be part of it. All right, we got to go. Kessler,
1: big sigh.
0: We'll see you next week. And there it is. There's the
1: don't
0: sound that you love.
1: To ride.
0: You love
1: see.
0: It.
1: Look it up. See you in September. That is a.
0: But you don't remember who sang it.
1: I don't. I was hoping somebody would.
2: I had it. The song didn't sound very good, so I just kind of.
1: It's a great song.
2: I moved on from it.
1: Are you so long?
0: Are you sure?
1: Bye bye. So long.
2: The Happenings.
1: Farewell.
2: Oh,
1: the Happenings.
0: He wrote the
1: bye
0: same.
1: Bye bye. So long. Farewell. Yeah.
0: And the same guy also sang Itsy Bitsy Teeny Weeny Yellow Polka Dot Bikini. Is that true?
1: Duh. Yeah.
2: Don't forget.
1: We got to go. Okay, we got to go.
0: Yeah, we got to go. All right. We'll talk soon. Okay. Let's wrap up the program when we come back.
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0: Gerald Posner, who's joined us for years and years and years. If we have time, we'll do the inbox, work on a couple of other things as well. Fan on Demand on the Air, I think, is going to follow us. Is that correct? As usual?
2: No, we're going right into game one.
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2: 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Vegas and Colorado.
0: Could have been us.
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0: But it's not. We'll talk to you tomorrow at 3:00.

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8: This is Minnesota News Network. I'm John Anderson. Police in Duluth are investigating a stabbing late this morning in the Central Hillside neighborhood. Officers say a man was located with a stab wound and rushed to the hospital. A 23-year-old suspect was arrested. He's jailed pending second-degree assault charges. No word on the current condition of the victim. State lawmakers passed more than $700 million to save HCMC and rural hospitals across Minnesota. DFL Senate Majority Leader Aaron Murphy says the right medical minds are here and they need the support of St. Paul.
9: Bring our innovation, creative minds, as we always have in Minnesota, to make sure that we have a system that is stable and funded going forward, because we know we need hospitals all across the state of Minnesota.
8: The funding for hospitals is set up to last until 2031 and helps cover federal cuts being handed down to the state. This is MNN.
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20: I'm meteorologist Mace Michaels. Tonight, mostly clear, a low in the upper 30s. Mostly sunny and pleasant for tomorrow, a high in the mid-60s. Staying in the mid-60s Friday with a few more clouds. Some showers Friday night and Saturday, but milder for the weekend. 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
20: iHeartRadio weather, partly cloudy for tonight, a low in the mid-40s. For tomorrow, more sunshine than clouds and milder. Highs in the mid-60s. Continued warming through the weekend, a couple of showers possible Saturday. I'm meteorologist Mace Michaels. It's 60 right now.
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0: AP News, I'm Ben Thomas. The Trump administration's ramping up pressure on Cuba. Acting Attorney General Todd Blanche announcing charges against former Cuban President Raul Castro in the 1996 downing of civilian planes operated by Miami-based exiles.
1: As alleged in the indictment, Raul Castro and five co-defendants participated in a conspiracy that ended with Cuban military aircraft firing missiles at those civilian planes and killing four Americans.
0: Elon Musk has announced plans for an initial public offering for SpaceX, what's expected to be one of the biggest sales of stock to the public ever. However, a filing shows SpaceX lost $2.6 billion last year. On Wall Street, a rebound for stocks. The S&P jumped 1.1%. The Dow gained 645 points, pushing back above 50,000, while the Nasdaq rose 1.5%. Oil prices fell, but U.S. gasoline prices added another 2 cents overnight. AAA puts the national average above $4.55 per gallon. U.S. forces boarded an Iranian-flagged commercial oil tanker in the Gulf of Oman, suspected of trying to violate the American blockade of Iran's ports. Two police officers who helped defend the U.S. Capitol during the January 6 riot are suing to block payments from a new nearly $1.8 billion Justice Department fund. And Lisa Dwyer reports.
2: New Mexico authorities say three people are dead and more than a dozen first responders are being treated for exposure to an unidentified substance after being called to a home in Albuquerque for a suspected drug overdose. New Mexico State Police say three of the four people who were found unresponsive inside the home have died. The other is being treated at a hospital. 18 first responders were exposed to the substance and began experiencing symptoms that included nausea and dizziness. All of the first responders were transported to the hospital where they are being monitored. I'm Lisa Dwyer.
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13: Radio and the ESPN app. Coverage begins at 8 p.m. Eastern, presented to you by Gusto. So we are getting ready for the NBA action as well. We've been talking a lot about the hate between Wemby and Chet. Ian says that hate goes both ways. Chet denies it. Wemby does not deny it. It seems very clear Wemby doesn't like Chet. Chet Holmgren wants to play a slightly more PC game. I like that about Wembanyama, that he doesn't play the PC game. That Wemby will come out after game one and they'll ask him, hey, were you playing with an extra chip on your shoulder because you had to watch the MVP trophy go to SGA? And he said, yeah, everything you said.
14: Let me ask you this. 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'Cause

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1: I'm Christine Lisi. Thunder seeks to even up the NBA's Western Conference Finals at a game apiece in Game 2 tonight versus the Spurs. After Victor Wembanyama's incredible performance in the Game 1 win, some tweaks for OKC's game plan tonight, notes ESPN NBA reporter Tim McMahon.
2: Look, they've got to move players. They've got to move their bodies. They've got to move the ball. They've got to make Victor Wembanyama move. You know, Jed Holman said the answer is going to be in the movement, because if you just let Wemby plant himself near the paint, he's basically shutting down the floor from the elbows down. You're not going to be able to finish over him.
1: Tip off for Game 2, bottom of the hour. New Mavericks president Masai Ujiri said removing coach Jason Kidd was a difficult decision, but was his alone. Opening faceoff coming up shortly on ESPN for the Golden Knights and Avalanche in Game 1 of the NHL's West Final. Colorado defenseman Cale Makar dealing with multiple injuries, not playing tonight. He is day-to-day. Sabres signed coach Lindy Ruff to a two-year extension. Under Ruff, Buffalo this year ended a 14-season playoff drought. Steelers quarterback Aaron Rodgers told reporters he'll retire after the 2026 NFL season, which will be his 22nd in the league. Bengals quarterback Joe Burrow lauded the work the team's front office did the last few months to overhaul a roster that missed the playoffs each of the last three seasons. He called this roster the most talented one they've had since he's been in Cincinnati. American League leading Rays beat the O's 5-3, their 15th win the last 19 games. Reds pounded out 15 hits in a 9-4 win over the Phillies. Joe Ryan struck out 12 in 7. Twins beat the Astros 4-1.
3: Hey, it's Michelle's mom, and coming up Thursday, Jalen Brunson lit up the Garden in the fourth quarter to lead the Knicks to a huge win in Game 1. I'll tell you if you'll be able to do it again. It's on Sportsmanlike, 6 a.m. Eastern, right here on ESPN Radio, ESPN2, and ESPNU.

0: This is the Baseball Tonight podcast for Friday, May 15th, 2026, presented to you by La Quinta by Wyndham. Tonight, La Quinta, tomorrow you shine. I'm Buster Olney. Kenny Ligon is filling in for Taylor Schwenk again today. And on the show today, we'll be talking with Chris Getz, head of baseball operations for the Chicago White Sox, about his team's remarkable start, Munetaka Murakami, and about the Pope. That's Sarah Langs' notes. But first, let's talk to Jorge Castillo of ESPN.com. Jorge Castillo covers baseball for ESPN, and he's part of the New York chapter of baseball writers. Jorge, how you doing?
1: I'm doing well, Buster. How are you?
0: Good. So the reason why I mentioned that is that when we get to award season, what happens in every chapter, as you well know, is that two writers are picked from the group to cast ballots. Now, you are relatively new to the New York chapter, so I suspect that you don't have a vote in the National League Cy Young Award this year. Is that correct?
1: I haven't been told anything, so I doubt it, yeah.
0: Okay. I think that what you need to do is light a candle every night and ask to be not get that vote. Does that one, Jorge, is going to be a tough one? With what we're seeing out of Paul Skenes, Shohei Ohtani, Jacob Mizorowski, wow. I'm